normally had this as a Friday, Saturday, Sunday series, but when they had to create the off day tomorrow, that's why it started on a Thursday instead. Scores from around the NL Central, we do have one final. The Cubs put up a pretty good number today. 16 runs and 18 hits. They knock off Toronto by a 16-2 score. Ben Brown was on the mound for Chicago. Good performance, 6 innings, 2 runs, 4 hits, 4 strikeouts, no walks. He got the win. He is now 4-2 with a 1.85 ERA, despite the fact that the Cubs hit scored so many runs. It really was not a big home run day for the Cubs. They only have one home run in a day where they score 16, and that did come off the bat of Carson Kelly. Elsewhere around the NL Central, the Reds are in New York opening up a series this evening against the Yankees. This game is currently in the bottom of the third inning, and the Yankees, they put up a 4 spot in the bottom of the second inning. Jazz Chisholm Jr. hitting a home run, Ben Rice hitting a home run as well for the Yankees.

this year, you can make the argument that he's been the best pitcher in Major League Baseball this season. So far for him, 3 shutout innings, has given up 2 hits, 2 strikeouts, and no walks. And then later on this evening, the Pirates, they are on the road in Denver as they're going to take on the Colorado Rockies. Bubba Chandler is going to start today for Pittsburgh. He's 2-7 with a 4.76 ERA. Kyle Freeland is going to make the start for Colorado. He is struggling, 1-7 and a 7.98 ERA. In our game, the Cardinals are sending Michael McGreevy to the mound, 3-5, 2.99 ERA. Seth Lugo coming off the concussion list,

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6: Welcome to St. Louis Cardinals Baseball. We are at Kauffman Stadium in Kansas City, Missouri. Cardinals and the cross-state rival Kansas City Royals are playing here tonight. It's game two of a three-game series, and game one was all Kansas City, a 14-6 loss for the Cardinals, who were out hit 17-13. On the Redbird side, at least they did get a lot of offense. In fact, J.J. Weatherholt was on base 5 out of 6 times. Cardinals had several players with multi-hit games, including Jordan Walker, who broke through an 0-for-10. Mason Wynn had 3 hits in a row. Blaze Jordan had 2 more hits. Jose Fermin had 2 hits, and yet the Cardinals dropped the decision by a score of 14-6 because the pitching just wasn't very good. Matthew Liberatore had a rough outing. Graceffo, Max Radjic made his major league debut behind him, and then Justin Buehl finished up, and the Cardinals hoping for better here in game two on a nice night for baseball in Kansas City. This is Ricky Horton out alongside the voice of the Cardinals, John Rennie. Ryan Schulte is our producer engineer, and we're glad you're with us on the Cardinals Radio Network powered by Graybar. Well, the news on the Kansas City side yesterday was Salvador Perez hitting his 138th home run here at the ballpark, and the crowd loved that moment. He passed George Brett for the most home runs by anybody hit here at this stadium. He had not had a home run 17 straight games, had not had a very good numbers with runners in scoring position, but that changed yesterday, too. He's hitting just 133, but he's back in the lineup. He's DHing today. And the other news is Bobby Witt Jr., also homered yesterday, tweaked his knee. He is not in the lineup, and we will see if he is available off the bench. As of now, we're not sure about that. So the pitchers here for game two of the three-game series are Seth Lugo for Kansas City and Michael McGreevy for the Cardinals. Lugo has not faced the Cardinals in 3 years, but he has a lot of experience against them, 11 games, 3 of them starts, and he's been good against the Cardinals, 2-0 with a 3.14 ERA. But again, it's been a long time since he's pitched against St. Louis, just coming off the concussion protocol. He'll get the start today, his 15th of the year. He's 2-4. Michael McGreevy's 3-5 with a 2.99 ERA. Does not get a lot of swing and miss, but certainly knows how to pitch. He is indeed a pitch maker, and he's making his first start against the Royals. So it's Lugo and Michael McGreevy for St. Louis on the lineup for you when we come back.
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got our starting lineups here for game two of the three-game series. They're presented by Bet365, where winning is everything. The Cardinals have now dropped two straight. They are seven games.

0: sacrifice fly in an RBI but did not have a hit yesterday. He'll play first base. Jordan Walker will be in right field. And Lars Nootbaar will be in left field and back fifth. Mason Wynn, three-hit game. In fact, three hits in a row to end the game, will be the shortstop and bat next. Jimmy Crooks will be the DH. Blaze Jordan, 4-for-10 with runners in scoring position in his early career. He'll play third base, and Nathan Church will be in center. Matt Quatrero is the manager of the Royals, and here's his lineup. Carter Jensen is the hottest Royal. He has a 10-game hitting streak. He's hitting .366 during that streak, and he will be doing the catching today, so that means Perez will be the DH, and he will be in that cleanup spot. But before him, we'll have Lane Thomas, former Cardinal, playing center field, batting second, and Jack Caglione leads the club with 78 punch-outs, but he does have 9 homers. He'll play first base, and it will be Perez, the DH, batting fourth. Michael Massey plays second base, and he will hit fifth. Nick Lofton had a good day yesterday, a couple of doubles from him. He'll play third base with John Rabe, the right fielder, batting seventh. Isaac Collins, former Milwaukee Brewer, will be in left field and bat eighth, and Tyler Tolbert will take over for Bobby Witt Jr. here tonight and play shortstop. There's your lineups. First pitch from Kansas City comes up next.
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1: Royals have taken the field. We're just about ready for baseball here tonight. First pitch will be sponsored by Rawlings, the official baseball of Major League Baseball. The Royals are wearing their City Connect, their Forever Fountain City Connect jerseys that they debuted in the month of April. Bill goes down to second base, and it'll be Seth Lugo making the start here today. And I'm a bit surprised we're actually starting on time, as they had the mound and home plate covered just moments ago, with expecting some rain to come in, and that's still a strong possibility here tonight in Kansas City. But we're going to get started on time. Weatherholt's ready, and so is the voice of the Cardinals, John Rooney.
2: All right, Ricky, a little hazy out there over Kauffman Stadium as Seth Lugo wheels and deals the first pitch of the game, a strike ball to Weatherholt. 80 degrees, calm winds here in Kansas City. Flags just barely moving above the wall in right center field. A swing and a miss by Weatherholt. And Lugo, who is back from the concussion protocol, gets ahead of the Cardinal leadoff man. Weatherholt last night had a 3-for-4 game with a double, a run scored, and he was on with two bases on balls.
1: I think the haze came from the fireworks and the fact that there's no wind, so it just sat right back down on the field here.
2: Here's a high fastball, one ball and two strikes. A lot of cloud cover here in Kansas City as we get started with the second game of the three-game series. The windup by Lugo, the former Met, deals high, two balls and two strikes. Lugo left his last start June 10th against Texas after three.

0: at third as he was struck on the forehead on a comebacker off the bat of Brandon Nimmo. He landed on the 7-day IL. The pitch, third ball taken high. Three balls, two strikes.
1: 106.6 on the forehead. How about that? I mean, that was a really scary situation for him. I'm surprised he has been able to come back so quickly.
0: Now the 3-2 pitch for J.J. Weatherholt. A swing and a ground ball right side. And that's played by their first baseman, throwing just in time to Lugo. And Caglione made a nice play to retire Weatherholt.
1: And so did Lugo get him there. Lugo was a Gold Glove winner in 2024. Not only second in the Cy Young, he was an All-Star that year, also won a Gold Glove, got over to the bag just in time to beat the speedy Weatherholt.
0: There's Ivan Herrera trying to break out of an 0-for-6. Herrera's been hit by a pitch 20 times, including in last night's game. He has been hit by a pitch 9 times in 16 June games. He takes a curveball a little bit low. Here's the 1-0 pitch. Fastball. Low, two balls and no strikes. Herrera went 0-for-3 and make that 0-for-4 last night. He was on with a walk, hit by a pitch. He scored a run and struck out twice, and he takes low again. Three balls, no strikes.
1: Lugo is a first pitch strike control pitcher. In fact, he's third best in all of baseball at first pitch strikes, but he's been behind him here in the early going.
0: He deals a strike on 3-0. Perhaps a go pitch here for Ivan Herrera, who has 9 home runs, driving in 31. He's batting .257. 3 balls and a strike with 1 away. The windup. Now the kick and the pitch. And that's taken low for a ball, and it's being challenged by Carter Jensen. Jensen is doing the catching tonight for the Royals. So our first challenge of the game produces a ball outside. The Royals have one challenge left the rest of the game. 16 consecutive games for Herrera, reaching base safely as he's on with a one-out walk. Lugo, 26 walks against 66 strikeouts.
1: I tell you, we have a great crowd here at the ballpark playing on Juneteenth. It is June 19th, 2026. A lot of Cardinal fans here.
0: Here's Alec Burleson. Burleson takes a pitch in for a strike. He has reached base safely 18 straight games, but had a 17-game hitting streak stopped last night going 0-for-3. A sacrifice fly driving in his 54th run. He was on with a walk. Burleson swings and rips it down the right field line. That ball's going to the wall. Here's Herrera making third base, picking up the ball at the face of the wall. John Rabe, it's a double, second and third with one out. And Burleson has his 19th double of the year.
1: That was a
0: 19-game on-base safely streak for Burleson.
1: And that was a sweeper, which has actually been the pitch that has been most effective for Lugo, but it just sat there in the middle of the plate. The teams are not hitting that pitch. He's always had good breaking pitches, but he left that one out over the middle, and Burley made him pay for it.
0: Here's Jordan Walker. The table is set for him, and the Royals play the infield in tight in the first inning. Walker swings and misses a spinner of a curveball just off the outside corner. Herrera took a walk, moved to third on the double by Burleson. Runners lead at second and third in the one-strike pitch. Walker takes low. One ball, one strike. The Royals have used up a challenge here in the first inning. Lugo out of the stretch. The pitch swung on and a fly ball right field. That's going to be deep enough to get a run in. Rave makes the catch. The runners tag. And advance a base as Herrera scores on the sacrifice fly by Jordan Walker. His 58th run batted in, 1-0 Cardinals.
1: Such a good situational at bat when you've got a runner at third base, less than two outs. The key is get the ball in the air, make an outfielder throw somebody out, and it was deep enough where they couldn't do it. Walker is piling up those RBIs.
0: Well, Lars Nootbaar, and Nootbaar didn't play in the game last night. He is at safely his last three games, going 4 out of 9, trying to pick up a two-out RBI with Burleson on third. The pitch, Nootbaar takes up and away.
1: When's the last time the wind was listed at 0 miles per hour at the start of a game? I don't believe I've ever heard that.
0: I think it's picking up now, though, blowing right to left field at
1: swing and a fly ball center field. That's going to back up Lane Thomas. The former Cardinal makes the catch. Woodbar is out. But the Cardinals took advantage of a walk, scoring Herrera on a sacrifice fly by Jordan Walker. The Royals are coming to bat at Kauffman Stadium.
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1: Has a run to work with. He gave up just 2 runs over 6 innings Sunday at Minneapolis and was in line for the win over the Twins, but had to settle for a no decision as Minnesota came back against the Cardinal bullpen to win 5-4. And despite an ERA under 3 at 2.99, the Cardinals were only 7-7 in McGreevy's 14 starts. Facing the Royals for the first time, his pitch taken for a ball outside. Left-handed batting, Carter Jensen. He's their hot-hitting catcher DH, a DH last night, behind the plate tonight. He's on a 10-game hitting streak. McGreevy's pitch, third ball strike call. Over the 10-game hitting streak, 366, 15 hits, 9 runs scored, 7 doubles, 2 home runs, 10 RBIs, and 2 walks. And he's from Park Hill High School here in Kansas City, Missouri. He takes a pitch outside. Lugo was missing, but not by much. The same here for McGreevy. Missing on 2 out of the strike zone. 2-1 on Carter Jensen. They claim the ball in the infield and in the outfield. The left-handed batter swings and hits it hard. Foul to hit the first base coach. Ouch. That one nailed Damon Hollins.
7: Did not have the opportunity to get out of the way. He just put up the number 2 as if that's the second time he's been hit.
1: But the coaches have to stay in within those boxes. The 2-2 pitch from McGreevy swung on, and that is looped into center field, a base hit. An 11-game hitting streak for Carter Jensen. Didn't hit the ball hard, but it cleared the infield. The Royals have the tying run on with Lane Thomas coming up.
7: Well, my early report on the uniforms that we're seeing for the first time, the Forever Fountain uniform, I don't mind the colors. Everybody's going to have their own thoughts and feelings about everybody sitting
1: there. These uniforms look like the Blue Jay uniform.
7: I'm just not a fan of their helmet. Their helmet is awkward looking, very odd looking from the stands. It might be kind of fine at eye level, but it looks, honestly, looks off from where we sit.
1: There's a pitch outside. It looks like they walked under some painters.
7: Yeah.
1: And somebody spilled the buckets of paint on them.
7: Looks like they ran out of the color blue. The bottom of blue and the very top of their head as if they're all balding, John. I mean, that's what it looks like. And their scalps, of course, are purple.
1: Here's a pitch for a strike. 1-1 on Lane Thomas, who sits safely in 4 straight.
7: Not a look the guys are going for. That's what I'm trying to say, John.
1: glad you got there. The 1-1 pitch coming up. Nobody out. Infield and double play depth. Thomas has grounded into two double plays. Pickoff field at first, and Jensen is safe. He has just one steal. Graybar is your electrical and datacom distributor, helping to power connect and maintain your operations.
7: Yep, Graybar does that.
1: Lane Thomas, 5 for his last 17, 6 out of his last 24 with 3 homers. And he hits the ball hard to mother hole. He throws to second out. Wynn fires to first for a double play. Oh, it's great to have an arm like Mason Wynn at second to get a fast runner like Thomas.
7: And Weatherholt had to make a nice play on his end as well. He got rid of it quickly on the spin move, and he was throwing while he was spinning, and right on the money to Mason Wynn, and then his 90-plus over to first base. And we do know that Lane Thomas can run. He hit that ball hard, and fortunately for the Cardinals, right to the right person.
1: Now back to the full windup. McGreevy faces Jack Caglione, a swing and a foul. Friday, June 26th, fans will take home a tropical matching shirt and short set available in medium and extra large while supplies last. 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Caglione looks at a strike at the knees. 0-2. Caglione has hit safely his last two games with a hit in each game. 2 out of 10. He had a home run here last night, going 1 for 5. McGreevy ahead, 2 strikes. The windup, the pitch. Swing and a miss! Struck him out! A hit, a double play, a strikeout after one. The Cardinals lead 1-0 in KC.
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0: there's nothing like baseball in St. Louis, and nothing beats 60-cent sippers at On the Run the day after the Cardinals score six, like today. Like today, they had a six-run effort last night, but lost 14-6 to the Royals. 1-0 Cardinals, we're in the second. Mason Wynn leads off. Lugo deals a little bit high, ball one. Mentioned first pitch strikes. Lugo threw 80% first pitch strikes in his last outing against Texas. Here's a strike. Fastball to the outer half of the plate. 1-1. Wynn went 3 out of 5 last night. He has hit safely in 4 straight, 7 for his last 15. The Cardinals shortstop swings and gets under this one. High pop-up, short center field. Massey, the second baseman, pulls everybody off from the center field grass. He puts it away, 1 out.
1: Wind picking up a little bit, plus we're getting a little bit of rain. My phone says that we have a 53% chance of rain, but there's a 100% chance of that because it's raining.
0: It is raining. Very light rain right now.
1: Getting cooler, too.
0: Cool. Wind picking up, blowing from right to left field. Jimmy Crooks is DHing, taking strike one. Crooks 0 for 1 with a strikeout last night. He's 0 for his last 6, 3 out of his last 19 with a homer and 4 RBIs. Crooks takes downstairs. 1 ball, 1 strike. Looking forward to his Oklahoma Sooners and their opportunity to win the College Baseball World Series. The 1-1 pitch to Crooks. He takes high. 2-1. The third baseline completely unguarded with Nick Lofton playing like a shortstop. Mikel Garcia is still bothered by a hand problem and hasn't been in the lineup in either game. The windup, Lugo's 2-1 pitch. Curveball catches the outside corner, 2-2.
1: A lot of scurrying around in the stands just below us as fans, I think, feel it coming, and they're trying to decide whether to get up or stay put. Some are getting out of Dodge.
0: That's a long way from
1: it. It is.
0: The 2-2 pitch with 1 out. Ball 3, high and away, 3-2. You ever been to Dodge?
1: I've never been to Dodge. It's in Kansas, right?
0: Went down there looking for Matt. This kitty. Chester. Here's the 3-2. A swing and a fly ball center field. Lane Thomas to his right. He's there. He has it. 2 outs as we pause for an ID here on the Cardinals Radio Network, powered by Gray Bar.
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0: Following Ricky Horton, I'm John Rooney. Ryan Schulte is our producer-engineer. 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Blaze Jordan is the batter. Ground ball to the first baseman. Playing it perfectly. Caglione takes it to the back. 3 unassisted. The Cardinals are out fast. 1-2-3. We go to the bottom of the second. 1-0 Cardinals in Kansas City.
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And as neighbors, they understand the challenges you're facing.

0: 1-0 Cardinals. The Royals come to bat in the second inning, and Salvador Perez, the nine-time All-Star, hit safely in three straight games. He hit his 137th home run at Kauffman Stadium, one better than George Brett. The most home runs hit in the 54-year history of this ballpark. That came here last night. The pitch by McGreevy. Right there, strike one call. How many games have Perez gone without a home run, Ricky?
1: He had gone 20 games, actually 17 games without a home run.
0: Witt had gone 20.
1: Witt had gone 20, that's right.
0: They both homered in the game last night. Witt is not playing because of a sore knee tonight. The one-strike pitch, just outside. 1-1 on Perez.
1: And when we saw Salvador in St. Louis, he did not look right. I mean, he was just late with his swing.
0: McGreevy on 1-1. There's a foul back to the screen. A big swing, one ball, two strikes.
1: But I think he sped it up a little bit. You know, hitters go through that when they're just not seeing the ball and they're reacting a little bit slower. He definitely looked off, and you see it in some of his numbers.
0: Now the 1-2 pitch way outside for a ball. Perez leads off the second inning. Batting cleanup tonight. It was a base hit, double play ball, and a strikeout. McGreevy's first inning facing Carter Jensen, Lane Thomas, and Joe Caglione. 2-2 now on Perez. The pitch outside of full count. Edward Jones Financial Advisors are there for the moments that matter. 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McGreevy with the sign by way of pitch count. Herrera puts down the target. The pitch is swung on. Lifts it high in the air to left field and deep. Moving back, Newt Barr. He makes the catch in front of the wall.
1: I didn't think we'd get that baseball back, did you?
0: No, I did not. When they left the bat, I thought that was going to be out there maybe taking a splash in the water spectacular. But caught maybe a foot away from the wall by Newt Barr. Barr had it in his sights, took a look at the location of the wall as he kept drifting back in left field and then put it away, one down. Michael Massey's 0 for his last six. The pitch to him, the strike call. Massey was 0 for 3, on with a walk last night, and he scored a run. He was also on with an error, two-base error on a dropped ball in left field. Pitch to the left-handed batter, taken high for a ball. Massey batting in the number five spot. 28 years old, and he played for the Fighting Illini of Illinois before turning pro. The edge of the grass off the line of third, Blaze Jordan. The ball goes high for ball two from Michael McGreevy.
1: We have a similarity with both starters in this game. They're both guys that will throw 8 or 9 different pitches. They have a big mix. They like to kind of change speeds, move the ball around, different breaking balls, and they just rely on, again, being pitch makers.
0: There's a chopper toward Weatherholt, the second baseman to his left, lobs to first, two down. One second baseman retires the other. A fly to the warning track, a ground out to second, bringing up Nick Lofton, the third baseman. Lofton is 6 for his last 15, with 4 doubles. Over the last 7 games, 7 out of 23, with 3 runs batted in.
1: Can you think of a pitcher that we've had, a young pitcher that seems to enjoy pitching as much as Michael McGreevy? I really see that he is totally in his own element pitching. He just loves the whole process.
0: Strike one. Nice pitch to the outside corner with good movement. A lot of that is preparation going into it, and then it becomes a matter of execution. His next pitch, taken low, and Herrera tried to frame that to no avail. One ball, one strike.
1: There's no drudgery on his face. There's no grit. He's a gritty player, don't get me wrong, but he's not kind of wearing this pressure on him. He's very relaxed about what he does, but he's into it. There's no question he's into it. I mean, it's almost as if he's like playing in the backyard, pitching in the backyard to his friends.
0: But there's no doublery out there.
1: No, there isn't.
0: The two outs. One ball, one strike pitch coming up for Nick Lofton. Here it is, a foul ball. A
1: I'll tell you what, there was a double tree out there last night for the Royals. Good point. And what we're referring to, I said on the air one time that when I grew up, there was a tree that if I hit it to a certain spot in this part, it was a triple. And we also had a double tree. And you said, you had a double tree in the back of your hotel in your backyard. Pretty impressive. No, our backyard was not nearly big enough for a hotel. So. Here's the 1-2 pitch way outside, 2-2. So, you didn't serve up a room service fastball?
2: No, I didn't.
1: Okay. And mostly was pitching to my brother, who ended up playing in the minor leagues with the Cardinals. And he's a good hitter. Really good hitter.
3: Nobody on, two outs. The 2-2 pitch here for Nick Lofton. A swing and a miss. The second strikeout for McGreevy, both ending an inning. Ricky has the third, 1-0 Cardinals.
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1: Nathan Church playing center field for the Cardinals today. We'll lead off the top of the third inning. A game very different than yesterday, as pitching's been good through the first two innings. The Cardinals did pick up a run in the first inning, a sacrifice fly RBI for Jordan Walker, his 58th of the year. There's your score, 1-0, each team with a hit. And it's Seth Lugo, the wind and the pitch, and it's high for a ball. Again, the fastball of Lugo is what teams have been hitting. The batting average against that fastball, very high. See if the Cardinals can take advantage of that. Next pitch is fouled straight back by Church, who had the day off yesterday. The Cardinals had a very different defense in the outfield yesterday. I'm afraid to say it showed a little bit because he had two more inexperienced outfielders without Newbar and Church in there against the lefty. Third ball misses high. 2-1 the count. But that's the great thing in the game. You some days go for offense, some days go for defense. The 2-1 pitch is a swing and a miss. That was a changeup. Pulled the string on that. When Lugo first came to the big leagues, and early in his career, when he and Wainwright were both in the league together, there was talk about the spin. That was becoming a big thing. What's the spin rate that you have? And those two guys were always two of the top spin pitchers in baseball, swing and a foul. So Lugo became the darling of all the sabermetric people because his spin rate was extraordinarily high on his pro ball, especially. More than Bentley Ron Darling. He was broadcasting. The 2-2 delivery is grounded foul. Now, if you really want to judge spin rate, you just look at a lot of news commentators. Two balls, two strikes, nobody out. Church, Leatherholt, and Herrera to bat. The wind in the pitch by Lugo. Here it comes. It's outside, just barely missed. And again, the Royals lost one of their challenges in the first inning. So their ABS challenges, they're only allowed to have one more. They can be wrong one more time. That pitch is a little bit low for a ball. And again, Lugo is getting ready to walk off the mound, thinking he had a strikeout. And that would have been a strike had it been challenged by the catcher, Jensen. But he was a little bit maybe uncertain about that because he lost one already. So interesting walk there to Church. Cardinals take advantage of that. He's aboard, and he runs well with Weatherhold at the plate. We thought that might be a factor. Pickoff move, and he almost got him.
2: That was very close. Been a strike at the knees.
1: It was.
2: So no challenge.
1: Nope. Break for the Cardinals. Didn't want to lose another one. There's a ball that goes back to the screen as it was, I think it was called a strike on the inside corner, but the catcher missed it. And it's going to be a pass ball.
2: No, it's the batter that whiffs on a pitch, not the catcher.
1: The right arm was raised. He did call it a strike. So when you miss a pitch, I mean, almost completely missed it, and it was a strike and it was a fastball, that's odd. The one-strike pitch is taken high. Again, a close delivery from Lugo, who's had some bad breaks in this inning. A walk that should have been a strikeout. And then a pass ball, runner in scoring position, and a little looper into left field, and it's not going to drop. The left fielder runs it down, and he gets it into second base, but he cannot double off Church. So Weatherhead flies out to left. Collins makes the play, and Yvonne Herrera will bat. And the game brought to you by Budweiser, official beer sponsor of Major League Baseball. Crack open the game with Budweiser and enjoy unrivaled flavor and refreshment. It's a German company now, right? No, it was. Originally,
2: it was.
1: Breaking ball is fouled back, but it's, of course, our favorite folks in St. Louis.
2: And we have our Missouri Farm Bureau insurance agents visiting tonight. Had a great lunch with them today at Rosso's, downtown Kansas City, and they're here at the ball game and in the booth with us.
1: One strike pitch is a called strike two at the top of the zone to Herrera. Herrera walked and scored in the first inning. He was sent over to third base by Alec Burleson, who doubled. So Burleson doesn't get a run scored, doesn't get an RBI, but really had the big hit in that inning. The 0-2 delivery is outside for Bell.
2: And Missouri Farm Bureau Insurance is the title sponsor for our Cardinals Caravans right around winter warm-up time every year.
1: Where I met the man at the plate, Yvonne Herrera. Had a great time with him on a carry.
2: He was with us last year in Jefferson City.
1: Swinging a ground ball right side, and it's a base hit. Past the diving second baseman, Massey. Scoring from second base is Nathan Church. And Herrera has given the Cardinals a 2-0 lead here in the third inning.
2: He's so good at finding the opening on the right side of the infield, and in doing so here, he breaks out of an 0-for-6.
1: I think he was excited to hear us talking about the Caravan that we
2: I think on. So too. Well, he was great at the Caravan. Kids asked him some great questions, very engaging. And
1: for those who haven't been to one of those, come to those. Please come to those. We go to a lot of cities.
2: The stories, the question and answer sessions are great, and the autographs.
1: Ground ball to first, and they've got the runner hung up. He's kicked the bag already, so there's already an out. Now there's two, as he's able to tag Herrera. That's a double play to end the top of the third inning, but the Cardinals do pick up a run. Herrera with a base hit, scoring Church. We go to the bottom of the third inning, 2-0 Cardinals.
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2: To the bottom of the third inning, the Cardinals with a run in the top of the first, a run in the third. Herrera scored in the first, drove in a run in the third. That's all we've had so far as McGreevy's back to work. He's going to face 7, 8, 9. It's John Rabe, Isaac Collins, and Tyler Tolbert to bat. First pitch is taken high, ball one to Rabe, who's playing right field today. He bats from the left side. There's five left-handed batters in the lineup to try to figure out McGreevy, who will use his changeup and his sinker more to lefties. There's a swing and a foul. Probably not the sweeper as much or the slider. He will throw the cutter in on lefties. And again, he has so many pitches, it's hard to keep track of them all.
3: Well, John Rabe played his college baseball in the Missouri Valley Conference at Illinois State.
2: Paul DeYoung played there. There's a pitch high.
3: The 75th Major League game, a 204 overall average, 5 doubles, a triple, 4 home runs, 14 RBIs, and he has stolen 7 bases.
2: McGreevy working with Herrera as he always does. The wind and the pitch, a curveball is hit sharply. Oh, it's off the glove of Burleson. Couldn't catch it on the backhand. Rabe's thinking about going to second, and he's going to make it. That was very alert base running by Rabe on a ball that was off the glove of Burley. Didn't quite come up with it. It's going to be ruled a double, I'm sure, as the ball was hit hard, but it caromed off to the right and ends up as a runner on second base. Well, maybe it will be there. We'll see. Looking at it again, hard to say, but Rave was hustling out of the box. That's how he got to second base with nobody out. And Isaac Collins, who's batting from the left side, first pitch to him is fouled off to the left.
3: Mendoza has a double, the first for Rabe this year, to go along with a triple.
2: I think that's the right call. He hit that hard enough. So McGreevy's going to try to work around that. I think off the bat, I felt like it was going to be a double anyway. But Burley almost made the play. The one strike pitch is taken high.
3: So the series of Royals get doubles, even if the Cardinal fielders happen to touch the ball.
2: One, two, three, four. Five doubles in the second inning alone last night. I believe I've ever seen that. The 1-1 pitch, a check swing, and a called strike. Change up for McGreevy. He's got a good one of those. Again, he'll throw those to lefties a lot. So there's five doubles in that inning, and then they added one, two, three more. I believe that's eight.
3: Really?
2: Yes.
3: Good to know.
2: McGreevy doesn't get a lot of strikeouts, swinging a foul back. This is where you'd like to have a strikeout, to keep them moving the runner over to third base for Tolbert, who's in the on-deck circle, and better him than Bobby Witt Jr. Although he wouldn't be in the ninth spot for sure if Bobby Witt Jr. were playing, in case you just joined us. He tweaked his knee a little bit, kind of uncertain whether that's a big deal or not.
3: They'll reevaluate Sunday.
2: He stayed in the game, so that's good, but then they took him out and didn't let him play the rest of the game, although they had a nice lead. So who knows? The 1-2 pitch, is grounded to the left side of the infield. They're going to have to hurry. Mason Wynn does hurry and gets the Speedy Collins. I'm stunned that he was able to throw him out. That ball was not hit hard. McGrady, who's a good fielder, was going off to the first base side and couldn't get back to make that play. Grave is able to advance from second to third. Now the Cardinals will bring the infield in. For nearly a century, Ted Drews has been serving its famous frozen custard. 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First pitch to Taylor's grounded towards third, and the play at the bag gets him as the bat went flying. And he broke that bat in half. The handle of the bat is in front of home plate, and the rest of the bat is over near the Cardinals' dugout. And talk about a broken bat, John.
3: Let's plant a tree.
2: Okay, we will plant a tree. Actually, our friends at Focal Point and Cardinals Care will. Every time a bat is broken, they take care of that, so we appreciate that partnership.
3: A good strong arm by Blaze Jordan. Retired a fast Tyler Tolbert. I thought when the ball left the broken bat, it was going to be an infield hit.
2: Agreed. As I thought with Collins, we hit a slow ground ball to short. He runs well, too. But the Cardinals took care of both outs. Rave still at third. Still 2-0 St.
3: Louis. This is a man the Royals want up right now with a runner at third.
2: Sure is. Carter Jensen singled his first time as McGreevy steps off, and we know what that's called. A disengagement. Whoever thought that would be a baseball word. Next pitch is outside for ball. But disengagements were what happened in Las Vegas. But now it's a baseball word.
3: I don't know what happens in Vegas stays there. I don't know.
2: That's right. When one pitch is popped foul off to the left. Now it's an award for sure. And that baseball is in the middle of a group of folks wearing Cardinals red. I'm convinced somebody in the Cardinals jersey got that baseball.
3: I think that was caught by a fan from Louisiana, Missouri.
2: There you go. I agree with you. One ball, two strikes, two outs. McGreevy ready. The pitch is a little bit low.
3: Or maybe a fan from Maquoketa, Iowa, listening in over KMAQ.
2: They've come a long way to watch this game, haven't they? I've got some friends at the ballpark today from Iowa. The 2-2 delivery is popped foul off to the left. A long way to run for everybody. Can Newport get there? He does. In foul territory, good closing speed. Newport makes the play, and Jensen is out, and so are the Royals. We go to the fourth inning. 2-0 Cardinals.
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2: Jordan Walker will lead off the top of the fourth inning for the Cardinals. Good work by Michael McGreevy and the left side of the Cardinals defense. Giving up no runs in that last inning. Will's got a couple of hits, but no runs. Yesterday, they hit everything, and I mean everything. Walker takes outside ball one from Lugo, and here we go in the fourth. Walker had a sacrifice fly in an RBI back in the first inning. And here comes the next delivery from the right-hander. There's a big windup, big over the head. He backs up from that left foot. They'll take a big step back. Over his head, goes really slow, and then explodes to the plate. A lot of moving parts in his delivery. Next pitch is a called strike in at the knees. Walker's not sure about that, but he does not challenge. 2-1 the count. The wind and the pitch, and it's fouled back, and he had a pitch to hit there. Walker knows it. A mighty swing. Two balls, two strikes. We are in the fourth inning, and rain has been threatening, but so far just a little bit of sprinkles, and it's took off. So let's hope that's the way it is the rest of the night, and we have Cardinals baseball for you. Walker's ready. The next delivery is hit to the right side. Base hit. What a great piece of hitting by Jordan Walker. He just poked the bat out to the outer part of the plate, and he poked it in the right field, but everything he hits hard. He's aboard for Newfoundland's Pause for Station ID on the Cardinals Radio Network, powered by Grayball.
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2: Some Newbar cheers as Lars Newbar steps to the plate. And he takes a big hook for a strike. That was one of those slow curveballs that had a lot of spin to it and lower velocity, but caught the plate. Get me over curveball. Walker takes his lead. And not going. Curveball again is outside 1-1. Mentioned that Lugo was hit on the head by a line drive by a former teammate of his, Brandon Nimmo. He had headaches for a couple of days and a big welt on his head, so this was a serious deal. There's a pitch outside. Fortunately, he was checked out and had his normal bullpen and was ready to make this start. He's a 36-year-old right-hander who next week will reach that part that every baseball player dreams of, 10 years in the big leagues. Third ball and another beauty for a strike. Lars took that one as well. And the reason 10 years is important in baseball, not tenure, but 10 years, is that that is when you max out on the pension. So every player looking for that. There's a close play at the first base bag, and Walker's out. The pickoff move, and Walker is picked off, and he's waiting for the Cardinals to see if they want to challenge that. And Ollie's still waiting, still listening. And they say play on, so Walker goes out. He was picked off by the Gold Glove from a couple of years ago, Seth Lugo.
9: Well, the runner wants to get as big a lead as he can get without being picked off, and he went half a foot too far.
2: I think the problem was his hand kind of stuck in the ground, too. Thought he was going to get to the bag and a base hit the center field. And
9: oh, that was going to happen.
2: Of course, it happens all the time, doesn't it? A pickoff, then a base hit. Newbar again getting the new cheers. He's aboard. Now, don't you get picked off.
9: They said safely now, his last four games, going 5 out of 11.
2: He hit a hanging curveball. After taking two curveballs that were beauties, he hit a hanger in the center. And it brings in Mason Lynn, who popped out his first time. There's one out for the Cardinals. Even though they've had two straight hits, and he did try to pick him off, but Newbar back safely.
9: Well, Lugo made a better pitch on his pickoff throw for Walker than he did to Newbar on the base hit.
2: He sure did. out of hitting room on the right side again, and there's a ground ball to the right side, but it is handled by the second baseman who picks it to the bag and is able to double up Mason Wynn. Cardinals are retired. They get two hits in the inning, but they do not strand a runner. That's an odd thing. We go to the bottom of the fourth inning. Here's something good. It's 2-0 Cardinals.
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1: Bottom of the fourth inning, the Cardinals with a 2-0 lead. They now hit the Royals 4-2, and it'll be 2-3-4 in the Royals lineup. Thomas Caglione and Perez to bat against Michael McGreevy, who's been helped out by a double play, got a strikeout, had good play on the left side of the infield last inning, and so far so good for him. First pitch inside for a ball from the first pitch of the season to the last pitch in October. Bet365 is now the official mobile sports betting partner of your St. Louis Cardinals. Last night was a doubles kind of night for Kansas City, and so far tonight this game has been kind of a double play type of night. Swinging a foul ball down the left field line. The Royals have hit into one. The Cardinals have hit into two to end both the third and the fourth inning. Cardinals have managed four hits against Lugo. They've had some traffic, but the double plays have hurt them. The wind and the pitch, and it's that foul over towards the Cardinals dugout, and the ball kind of got through the open area past Chris Conroy, who didn't flinch it a bit.
2: Good animals.
1: It might have. Chris is was calm, cool, and collected about that, but sent somebody running. Not sure who that was.
2: Well, years ago, when they renovated the ballpark here, they put dugout suites in. These used to be some of the longest dugouts in the history of baseball, when they opened the park 54 years ago.
1: Swing and a foul back. As I recall, the Astrodome was like that.
2: It was.
1: It was a dugout and a half.
2: But the Astrodome, didn't you just walk right onto the field from the dugout there?
1: You had to walk through a maze
2: to get there.
1: You had to walk through a maze like that.
2: Walk past the rats.
1: Which, by the way, there were some towards the end. There's a line drive. And that's going to go into the left field corner. And we are going to have another Royal double. This time it's Lane Thomas who got a pitch up in the zone. And a leadoff double. And that's what they had last inning without being able to score. This copyrighted broadcast is presented by authority of the St. Louis Cardinals LLC. It may not be reproduced or retransmitted in any form, but the accounts and descriptions of this
3: game may not be disseminated
1: without
3: the express written consent
1: of
3: the St. Louis Cardinals.
1: Brought
3: to you by
1: Brown Equipment,
3: a great law firm.
1: McGreevy not happy that he didn't throw that pitch. He didn't let it go the way he wanted to. There's a ground ball foul. Second like golfer, which McGreevy is, by the way. He might be the best golfer. Might be. At the lowest handicap of any of the Cardinal players. I'll research that a little bit. I know there's always pitchers that play. I can promise you that. But I think he's got one of the lower handicaps. But sometimes you just don't swing it. You don't finish it. And he was mad at himself for not finishing that breaking ball. There's a tapper foul past their third base coach down the left field line. That is Vance Wilson down there. Tying run at the plate, and Jack Caglione, who does have nine

0: Salvador Perez, who was grounded in to eight of those.
1: That was not his best curveball either. So curveball has been betraying him a bit this inning. Caglione, the runner at first base, has three stolen bases. There's a ground ball to third. And it's handed on right down the line by Jordan. What a play. Gets it out at first base. He handled it as it hit right over top of the third base bag. Was able to stay with it and throw one hopper to Burleson to get the runner at first base. That's the only choice he had. And he's able to get Salvador Perez. Boy, he's been way better than we expected him to be at that third base bag.
0: Luis Jordan has a strong, accurate arm. That's what's helped him play so well over there.
1: Now it's Michael Massey
0: taking strike one.
1: So a double, a base hit, and a ground out. Caglione, the runner at second base. He's the tying run. Jordan caught that on the backhand, just barely in fair territory.
0: So he only had just one chance for an out.
1: That's right, and a long throw to boot. Next pitch is taken high.
0: That's not bad at all for a guy who just hasn't played there much.
1: Yeah,
0: he's a first baseman.
1: So whatever you do, just do that the rest of your life.
0: Well, he'll be just fine if he can do that the rest of his life. And he showed a quick first step to get to the ball to begin with.
1: McGreevy steps off. There's a disengagement. So the base hit by Caglione almost hit Dexter Kelly, the umpire. He had to jump out of the way at the last second. The 1-1 pitch is fouled off to the left. And I believe if that hits the umpire, it's a dead ball if he's in front of the fielders. Is that not true?
0: I think that's right.
1: I think if they're behind them, which the other two umpires are right now, then it's just live and you just play it. But I think if it's on the infield, it's a dead ball and everybody just advances a base. I believe that's the ruling. There's a swing and a looper into center field. That's going to tie this game unless Church throws a cannon to the plate. It's a good throw, but it hits the mound, hit the rubber, and bounced over to first. There's a play at second, and he's safe there. I've never seen that.
0: I haven't either.
1: That throw from Church probably would not have been in time to get the runner at the plate, but it hit the backside of the rubber and went sideways. I don't think I've ever seen it. I mean, you could throw the ball 150,000 times from center field and not do that. But Church just did it. Strong throw. Actually hit the spike cleaner.
0: It hit the Roboski.
1: It hit the Roboski. That's even worse.
0: I wondered when that thing was going to come into play, Ricky.
1: Well, it just did.
0: And after all this time of putting that spikes cleaner on the downslope of the mound towards second, it finally came into play. But where that throw hit, the ball wasn't going to make it to home plate for a play on the runner as Caglione was able to score the tying run. So this inning, things are going well for Kansas City against Michael McGreevy, who's getting a visit now from Dusty Blake, the Cardinal pitching coach.
1: So the Cardinals are charged in the error for the runner to go to second base. That's error Roboski. But I think they're going to have to give it to Church, which doesn't seem fair to me, but
0: that should just be the second on the throw.
1: Life is not always fair.
0: No, it's not.
1: I get it. I mean, I think it's just, he wouldn't have gone otherwise, so it's an error.
0: Yeah, but it's an error.
1: It's just a tough one. So runner at second base with one out, and it's Nick Lofton at the plate. Bills have tied the game here. There's a little looper towards first, and it's foul. A real jam shot off the bat of Nick Lofton, who struck out his first time. So three hits in the inning off of Michael McGreevy. So things starting to spin the wrong way for him. Lofton had two doubles in the game yesterday.
0: The hit by Massey wasn't smoked to center field to begin with.
1: The one strike pitch is taken high. I remember Andy Van Slyke learning from Bill Burton, one of the great coaches, manager, really good player in the big leagues, had a wonderful career in baseball. He taught all the outfielders, make sure when you throw, you're throwing and hitting the downside of the mound. That's what you were trying to do as a center fielder, and Van Slyke really worked on that. There's a ground ball foul, so you have to judge it. And again, I'm

0: church, but if you hit the upside of the mound, it's going to bounce up in the air. If you get it over the rubber, you have to get it over the rubber, otherwise it might take a bad hop, and that's exactly what happened. You hit the downside, and it will seemingly speed up. It just scoots towards the plate, and that's, I know what he was looking for. 1-2 the count on Lofton, with Rave in the on-deck circle. Reeve delivers, and that ball's hit into center field, and that should be handled pretty easily by Church, who makes the catch, and a strong throw to third, and that's a two-hopper handled by Jordan this time. And it's out number two.
1: No mound in the way there.
0: Yeah, that was a bad break. Now you try to minimize the damage when things like that happen.
2: Well, keep the game tied. Get the lower part of the lineup up with Crooks, Jordan, and Church facing Seth Lugo in the fifth inning. That's the idea.
0: Rave had a double his first time off the glove of Alec Burleson. And he takes a pitch high for a ball. Greeby doesn't seem as sharp this inning with his pitches. That pitch kind of floated up there. I believe that was a changeup, and it just wasn't sharp. And it's 1-0. Next delivery is low for a ball, 2-0.
2: Rave at Omaha, 278 with 10 homers. He had 16 steals. It's his third game with the Royals. He has 3 hits and 5 at-bats. A double, a triple, and a home run.
0: 2-2 our score. McGreevy delivers, and it's fouled straight back. Kind of off the end of the bat. Another off-speed pitch. He's seen 3 in a row. A changeup, a changeup, and a changeup.
2: Now what does he throw?
0: Well, I think he's a little fearful of the curveball because the curveball has betrayed him this inning. So I don't know if he just goes with a sinker down and away. Next delivery is a fastball up and in.
2: Well, the curveball has been a rawhide curveball. Rolling, rolling, rolling.
0: It sure has. 3-1 the count on Rave with Collins due up next. First base is open, but no reason not to go after Rave here. The 3-1 pitch is a swing and a miss. Another changeup. Changeup palooza. He's got a good one when it's right. Now, do you get cute, throw the fastball in again, or do you double up on the changeup? I would say changeup, 3-2. Here it comes. The pitch is a changeup, and it's fouled off to the left. Actually, it was a fastball. It was a sinker. He did come back with the fastball.
2: That sets up the changeup here.
0: Rave was a little late on that. Reeve throws 92-93, not big velocity guy. But he does not walk many batters. Has a 3-2 count, and he just walked the batter. Missed away, and Rave is his first walk of the game. And the more pitches that Rave saw that at bat, I was getting a little worried about him anyway. I don't really think that's a bad walk there.
2: Seventh batter of the inning coming up in Isaac Collins, and a mound visit here by Yvonne Herrera, the second mound visit for the Cardinals tonight.
0: 65 pitches from McGreevy as he works here in the fourth inning. That's a little bit on the high side, not terrible.
2: But if he can get out of the inning here and have a quick fifth inning, he'll be back on target for Mike McGreevy, who goes 6 innings most of the time.
0: He does. A lot of pitches this inning, though. The total's not bad, but this inning is. That's why the mound visit makes perfect sense. Good thought, Yvonne Herrera. All right, here we go. 2 on, 2 out. First pitch, strike 1. Delivered to Isaac Collins, who grounded out the short his first time. Heavy dose of changeups this inning. Greeby has the sign. Trying to keep it 2-2. Next pitch is low for ball. As you mentioned, bottom of the order for the Cardinals, but the bottom of the order has been productive over the past week to 10 days. Been very impressive. The 1-1 delivery is fouled off and out of play, 1-2. Boy, this ballpark has filled up quite nicely.
2: I think we're going to have a pretty good crowd when I saw fans gathering in the upper reaches of the upper deck about 20 minutes before the first pitch.
0: You see a Tommy Edman jersey sitting next to a Mason Wynn jersey.
2: See a lot of Nolan Arenado jerseys over Pujols. Adam Wainwright.
0: The 1-2 pitch, and it's hit down the left field line. It's slicing towards the corner, and it's going to be fair and down. Luthor runs it down. One run scores. Here comes another. Play at the plate, not in time. A two-run double by Isaac Collins, the second double of the inning, and the Royals lead 4-2.
2: That ball was in the air a long time before it hit off the wall. And that was a hanger of a pitch. Up and away, and Collins took it the other way.
0: McGreevy's just making mistakes this inning, and he cannot stop it.
2: So he has been bitten by the big inning.
0: I would say that has been an issue at times with Cardinal starters, that when they give up runs, they give them all up in bunches. And there have been a bunch this inning, four of them. So the Cardinals are going to have to play catch-up here. Fastball is a strike. Speaking of ketchup, it was relish, mustard, and then ketchup in the hot dog race.
2: What a great segue.
0: Just trying to lighten the mood, John. I do enjoy the hot dog race. One strike pitch is a curveball, and that one hung and missed high.
2: Just rolling.
0: It really is. He's fighting it right now. Just needs to get out of this inning and restart the next one. Next pitch is high for ball. And the pitch count this inning is going up, up, up. Tyler Tolbert at the plate. Right-handed batter, and he grounds that one towards third. It's handled again by Jordan, who throws him out. He has been really good at the third base bag. He throws out the speedy Tolbert for the second time, but damage done. Four runs in the inning, an error in the inning, and a walk by McGreevy as the four runs have given the Royals, through four innings of play, a 4-2 lead.

0: watch three straight matters.
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1: And on this Juneteenth, the Cardinals sent a contingent of players over to the Negro League Museum today and heard from Stephen Carey that they just had a wonderful time, a great presentation there, and a lot of the young players went, Weatherholt Church, Jimmy Crooks, and they just absolutely enjoyed visiting there.
0: Jimmy Crooks takes strike one. He swings and misses, nothing and two. Crooks fly out to center field the first time, and he's 0 for 2 in the series when you count last night's strikeout. Bob Kendrick, one of the great storytellers, runs the museum, and he's just terrific at what he does there. Ground ball headed up the middle, backhanded by Massey. The second baseman throws out Crooks, one out.
1: It'd be nice if the Cardinals could get a response to that four-run bottom of the fourth inning.
0: Maybe Blaze Jordan can with one swing of the bat. He has one major league home run, a three-run homer at Minnesota in his first week in the big leagues. 2020 third-round pick by the Boston Red Sox, the 89th pick overall. When he made his major league debut, he became major league player 23,673. Ground ball deep short, backhanded by Tolbert, who plants. Strong throw gets Blaze Jordan. Pause here for an ID on the Cardinals Radio Network, powered by Graybar.
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0: Ryan Schulte is our producer-engineer. Kyle Sixta is in the St. Louis studio. With Ricky Orton, I'm John Rooney, Kauffman Stadium in Kansas City. And the lights are beginning to take effect as we play in the fifth inning with two very fast outs for Lugo. Lugo pitching to Nathan Church, and he hits a high fly ball left field. On the run, Collins on the move, and he gets back there, can't make the play. The ball bounces off the track, off the wall. Church is going for three. He's going to make it. That's a two-out triple. And the tying run will come to the plate, and J.J. Weatherholt. Boy, we've seen a couple of drives just hang up in the air toward the left field corner. One helped the Royals get two RBIs and a 4-2 lead in the fourth inning. This one gets the Cardinals in a position for an answer here in the fifth to that four-run frame.
1: Both of them hit by left-handed batters with some slice to it, so it went right towards that corner. There's a curved corner there, and that was a good break for Church and the Cardinals.
0: Nathan Church with the triple, and here is strike one into Weatherholt. Weatherholt, a 3-for-4 game last night, 0-for-2, facing Lugo in this one. Church takes his lead. The pitch, Weatherholt takes a cutter down and in. Lugo is calling his own game. He has the pitch comm right there at his belt. He pressed the button for the pitch. Jensen puts down the target. There's a ground ball right back to Lugo, who throws out Weatherholt, leaving Church at third. Halfway through the game, 4-2 Kansas City.
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2: 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Campers receive a Cardinals t-shirt and a hat, a goodie bag, and some autographs. Cardinals alumni scheduled to make special guest appearances include Mason Lynn, Alec Burleson, Matthew Libertor, J.J. Weatherholt, David Eckstein, Matt Adams, and Scott Spezio. It's a great time. You learn something, have some fun, and enjoy playing baseball. Get out and play.
3: Those camps are great, and Scott Terry has, for many, many years, done a great job of doing the organizing of those, the teaching, leading the teaching, and a great response from alumni and current players alike.
2: The one-strike pitch for Jensen fouled out of play off to the left. Jensen is 1-for-2. He singled in the first inning, extending his hitting streak to 11. A foul out down the left field line left John Rabe at third base in the third inning. The Cardinals had a 2-0 lead at that point, only to have Kansas City send 8 men to the plate in their half of the fourth, putting up 4 runs. The pitch, the left-handed batter, serves a foul out of play. Goes over the screen off to the left, no play for Blaze Jordan.
3: I have a strong feeling that the Cardinals are going to get more than 4 runs in this game. I don't have a feeling one way or the other whether the Royals are going to get any more. That's the hard part. I mean, you can come back in this game, get some runs, but you've got to shut them down the rest of the way.
2: McGreevy with the sign. The pitch on the way. It's high for a ball, and that's where Herrera wanted it. Ball and 2 strikes. As Jensen will be followed by Lane Thomas and Jack Caglione. The Royals about hit the Cardinals 6-5 and lead by 2. The pitch by McGreevy, down and in on a curveball, a heartbreaking ball for ball 2.
3: I like the break, though, of that curveball. That one didn't hang. I mean,
2: he didn't leave that one up.
3: Now, he's making an adjustment with that, but he, unfortunately, wasn't able to make it quick enough last inning.
2: The 2-2 pitch to the Royals leadoff batter in the inning, grounded to the right side. Weatherholt has to unload quickly, and Jensen is out. 4-3 on the play, one down. Jensen runs very well. He does a lot of things well for them. Lane Thomas does a lot of things well and has in his career. Former St. Louis Cardinal, 1-for-2 with a double, a run scored tonight. He grounded into a first inning double play.
3: Congratulations to the USA team in the World Cup winning today. 2-0 over Australia. Enjoyed watching that.
2: You're going tomorrow here, aren't you?
3: And I'm going to go tomorrow here. Haven't decided whether I'm going to be rooting for Ecuador or Curacao. I'm kind of a free agent.
2: Thomas takes strike one on a first pitch curveball. Greeby nodding yes to Herrera's sign. The pitch. Fastball, just high. One ball, one strike. And Thomas is 30 years old now. Drafted by the Blue Jays out of high school in Knoxville, Tennessee. That was in 2014, the sixth round. He was the 144th pick overall and then traded to the Cardinals. Third ball outside for a ball. He was with the Cardinals in 19 and 20. He was with the Cardinals for 32 games in 21 before going to Washington. He left Washington in 24, going to the Cleveland Guardians, from Cleveland to Kansas City. 663 Major League games for Lane Thomas. The 2-1 pitch to the 30-year-old center fielder for Kansas City, and that stroke foul out of play off to the right. Kauffman Stadium alongside I-70 in Kansas City, Missouri. But in the future, the Royals are looking toward a brand new ballpark down by Crown Center in downtown KC. While the Chiefs have announced plans to move across the state line to Kansas. The 2-2 pitch. Low, full count. McGreevy has walked one. That turned into one of the 4 runs in the fourth inning. That was a 2-out walk. And I hate 2-out walks as much as leadoff walks when the opponents draw those. The 3-2 pitch. Grounded to third. Backhanded by Jordan. Tough hop. Strong
3: Torres. He's doing a nice job. That was not a good hop. It bounced up higher than he thought it would, and he was able to adjust and then not kind of get freaked out about that on the throw. It was very smooth with the transfer from catching it to throwing it. And this guy's learning on the fly.
0: He's going to make some errors, Ricky, but what's happening with him, it's showing him, you know what, I can play this position. And he's playing accordingly. Here's Jack Caglione, left-handed batting first baseman. With Pasquantino on the injured list, Caglione's playing more first base, and he takes a ball high with one out in the sixth inning. Or the fifth, in the sixth inning. In the fifth, it was, it is the fifth inning. I wrote in the wrong frame because I was impressed by the play. Caglione takes a look at ball two.
3: We got extra outs for that.
0: Play was so good. Trying to move this along, trying to help Michael McGreevy. Two gone in the fifth, and 2-0 with the count on Caglione.
3: Sure that he appreciates that.
0: Here's a cutter down for ball three. Don't want the two-out walk here ahead of Perez. The third base line wide open for the left-handed batter. What's with a strike? 3-1. Caglione homered in the game last night, going 1-for-5. 1-for-2 with an RBI and a run scored tonight. McGreevy is going for a 1-2-3 fifth inning. The windup, the 3-1. That swung out and hit deep to left field. Newcomb watches that one fly into the bullpen for a home run. Kansas City adds on a three-run lead, 5-2, as Caglione just hit his 10th home run, his second in the series.
3: He has really found his home run stroke, and I think it's more the other way than it is pulling it. That's the second time he's done that in this series, staying back. I think sometimes when you're a home run hitter, you kind of can get pull happy, but he's not pull happy now. He's driving the ball the other way. And again, you cannot let the Royals get more runs here. It's going to be hard enough to come back.
0: The Royals got two outs in the fourth inning, a two-out home run there. There's a line drive left field. Newport backs up, jumps, and the ball goes over his glove. Off the bat of Perez. Perez is able to get into second base, standing with two down. Newport got back there, thought he had the jump timed, and the ball went over the glove onto the wall.
3: That's the second time a Cardinal outfielder has done that recently. We had Nathan Church do that on a ball that was lined in center. This was kind of the same variety, a line drive right at you, and Newcomb started to come in a little bit, then settled, thinking he was going to be able to catch it, and it just kept carrying over his head. Yeah, that's kind of an outfielder's worst nightmare, and we've seen that a couple of times.
0: Here's Massey, the eighth double of the year for Perez. Gravy's pitch is swung out and missed. Going after a curveball, strike one. Massey singled in a run, moved up on an error, and scored. 1-for-4 in the fourth inning. The Cardinals can't afford to give up anymore. They jumped out in front early last night, but then wound up looking up at Kansas City the rest of the night. The pitch, low for a ball. Kansas City was able to put up big innings in the second and the fourth on the way to a 14-6 win last night. 6 in the second and 4 in the fourth inning.
3: Matt Swanson backing up McGreevy. Inning should be over, but he's going to have to work to get through 5. Pitch count in the 90s.
0: McGreevy's pitch taken for a ball. 2 balls and a strike.
3: I think this is his last batter.
0: Massey batting with 2 outs in the fifth inning and a run in. A runner at second base. On the stretch, McGreevy. His pitch. Grounded to the first baseman. Burley has it. And he underhands to the pitcher covering. McGreevy gets there. Burleson to McGreevy, retiring Massey. The Royals have added on. On to the sixth inning now in Kansas City. 5-2 Royals.
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1: Michael McGravy has broken one bat tonight and moved the point of the Cardinals with Cardinals Care. They're teaming up for the Broken Bat Tree Planting Program. Every time a Cardinals pitcher breaks an opposing player's bat, they're prepared to plant a tree at a local park or a school. Local point that the Cardinals planted 38 trees on March 30th in O'Fallon Park in Rose City, representing the 38 broken bats by Cardinal pitchers against the opponents in 2025.
2: Very nice.
1: Yvonne Herrera will lead off for the Cardinals, trying to get the line moving against Seth Lugo. Feels a curveball that breaks over right down the middle, strike one. Herrera has been on with a walk, a run scored, and he has an RBI single. Lugo's pitch, Herrera looks at a fastball strike. Curveball, fastball, 0-2.
2: 64 pitches through the first inning, very low for Lugo.
1: The two-strike pitch, Herrera takes outside, watching the scooper go off the plate. Soriano is warming in the Cardinal bullpen. He'll be the new pitcher when the Royals bat in the bottom of the sixth inning. The pitch, and the sweeper, that's outside. The Royals have had two four-run innings in this series and a six-run inning, winning big 14-6 last night, leading 5-2 tonight. The pitch, Herrera takes outside. Two fast strikes and then three out of the zone. Herrera has reached base safely. 16 straight games.
2: Is this where you hit him in the back foot?
1: Maybe. We'll go with the 3-2 pitch. And that swung on, and it's hit down the right field line. It's going to land foul. Caglione was chasing it, couldn't catch up to it. Herrera knew that was going to be foul. Line for Caglione to get back to this position.
2: Yeah, 5 innings for Michael McGreevy. 8 hits, 5 runs, his ERA, unfortunately, jumping over 3 to 3.35. He walked 1, struck out 2, 95 pitches.
1: And the pitch is ball 4 for Herrera. After an 0-2 count, Herrera gets a free pass. So there's a start. Herrera's on base for the third straight time, and now Burleson. Burleson doubled, setting up the Cardinal first inning run. Then he grounded into a 3-unassisted 3-6 double play. The third walk given up by Lugo. The first two have scored. That's the good news. Burleson swings and he taps it up the first base line. The ball is going to be a foul picked up by Jensen. Foul ball.
2: With that walk, Herrera's on-base percentage is back to 400. Think about that. Every 5 times he comes to the plate, he's going to be on base twice. Whether it's a walk, a hit, hit by pitch, it's incredible what he's been able to do. Perfect number two hitter.
1: For Lugo, 5 innings, 5 hits, 2 runs, 1 earned. He's walked 3, and as I mentioned, the first 2 walks turned into runs. Burleson back to the plate with a 1-strike count. Lugo from the stretch. This pitch, way high and outside. Had to throw the curveball and slipped out of his hand. Lugo listening in. In fact, he's making his own calls with the pitches on the pitch comm at his belt. He is outside again, 2-1. He leans in like he's listening for the sign, but he just pushed the button for the pitch he wants to throw. Now he leans in. He works from the stretch, looking to first. The 2-1 pitch for Burleson. Third ball, low. 3-1.
2: That's funny. Pitchers get in a rhythm. You lean in. You don't even know why you're doing it. Part of your mechanics, part of your flow.
1: Is this a go pitch for Burleson? He pops it up, and it's playable to the left of home plate. The catcher, I thought it was playable. It hit the screen. Jensen got over there, but the ball hit the screen just beyond the on-deck circle. That's where Jordan Walker is waiting. Burleson has a life at 3-2 with Herrera standing at first base.
2: talking to John Jay, who's coaching over there. Stubby Clapp is being inducted in the Canadian Baseball Hall of Fame this weekend.
3: Yes, congratulations once again to Stubby. We asked Ollie Momo about that before the game, just what Stubby means to his team, and he was singing his praises.
2: The 3-2, Burleson fouls that right at the feet of Jensen. Stubby Clapp made the AAA World Series, lost out to Tampa Bay's AAA team the first year, and then came back right back to the AAA World Series the next year and beat them.
3: Ollie's saying Stubby does the little things that no one knows as a coach.
2: On 3-2, Lugo to Burleson. Foul ball back. Big confrontation going on here between Lugo and Burleson, who is doubled and grounded into a double play. The Cardinals last night scored 6 runs, didn't hit a home run. Did not hit a home run in the last game of the series against the Padres. The pitch. Ground ball, right side, fielded by Massey, throwing the second out on the first safe. Massey went a long way to get that and turn in a force out play at second. 4-6 at second base on Herrera, one down.
3: 2 feet to the right, that's a base hit. 2 feet to the left, it's a double play.
2: Jordan Walker hit a sacrifice fly his first time up, and he smoked a single to right field that was picked off. And that's a big play in the game because the next batter, the next pitch, Nootbaar singled to center field. That's when the game took a turn Kansas City's way. Walker spins and fouls it back, and he was right on it.
3: Oh, my.
2: 93 on the fastball and fouled back to the screen. Walker had a two-hit game last night, one for one tonight.
3: Guys that can change games, we just saw one batting Burleson. This is another one. Walker at the plate.
2: Lugo's pitch, foul ball back, another one that was up in the zone, and Walker just missed it, 0-2.
3: He can't believe he missed that one.
2: Lars Nootbaar is on deck. Sixth inning, 5-2 Kansas City. A four-run fourth, and then a Caglione home run in the fifth. Batter's timeout taken by Jordan Walker. A leadoff walk to Herrera. He was forced on the ground ball by Burleson. Burleson is the runner at first, but Caglione holding. It's a balanced infield with Walker at the plate. With one out. The infielders played deep with the hard-hitting Walker at the plate. The pitch. He jammed it. Little tapper to the pitcher. The only play is at first, and Lugo throws out Walker. Burleson makes second base. He's there with two outs. And that was a broken bat.
3: And another chance for Lugo to show off his defensive ability. He probably robbed Weatherhold of an RBI hit last inning with a runner at third base on a sharply hit ball. He was able to stick out his glove. He picked Walker off first. He's made a couple of other plays, covering first base quickly. Boy, it's special when a pitcher fields his position well. But Greavy does that for the Cardinals.
2: If the Cardinals have designs on coming back in this game, that is a huge run at second base as we play in the sixth inning. Nootbaar looks at a fastball strike.
3: It'd be a great time for Nootbaar to pick up on the stat of hits with runners in scoring position. He's just 1-for-13 in that department.
2: Nootbaar holding the bat down on the knot. He takes away ball one. One ball, one strike. A fly out to center, and then a base hit in the fourth. 5 hits in the last 11 at-bats for the Cardinal left fielder. With the lefty going last night, he sat out. Nootbaar gets onto this one. High pop fly, short center field. And that is going to be played by the center fielder, Lane Thomas. As Tolbert was out there staggering this way, that way, he had no play at all. But Thomas caught it, leaving the runner at second. And the Cardinals rose with runners in scoring position. Those rows continue. On to the bottom of the sixth with the Royals leading it home over the Cardinals, 5-2.
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6: Greg Soriano replaces Cardinal starter Michael McGreevy. We're in the bottom of the sixth inning with Kansas City batting, leading 5-2 over the Cardinals. And Soriano hasn't pitched since he suffered a blown save and a loss at Minnesota last Sunday. He goes to work against Nick Lofton. Breaking ball high for a ball. In Sunday's game, an inning in two-thirds, 34 pitches. He gave up three hits, one earned run, struck out three. But that earned run gave Minnesota a one-run victory. Soriano's next pitch, outside, 2-0. Hope for two for Lofton tonight. Soriano with the 2-0 pitch. Ball three outside, 3-0. McGreevy walked a batter, and that turned into a run with two outs in the fourth inning. Soriano was in danger of walking his first man, Nick Lofton. The 3-0, a strike call. At Motorsports Racing Mecca, Worldwide Technology Raceway, showcasing NASCAR, IndyCar Series drivers on the drag strip, the oval track, and the road courses. 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The 3-1, strike two. 3-2 on Lofton, to be followed by left-handed batting John Rave and switch batting left fielder Isaac Collins.
7: Soriano can rush it up at 97, 98 miles an hour, but has an outstanding changeup. He's really developed that.
6: On 3-2, the pitch for Lofton. Fouled off. That one hit Herrera. And the home plate umpire steps out to the infield grass, lobs a new ball to Soriano. Soriano came to the Cardinals from the Washington Nationals, and he has developed into a very important reliever.
7: Sure has.
6: Picking up some high leverage situations. He's from the Dominican Republic. The 3-2 pitch here. Grounded foul off to the left. Came up with Miami in 2023. Pitched in 24, 25 with them. 31 games with the Cardinals, 3-1, a 2.97 ERA. Overall, he's 6-2 in his career with a 5.34 ERA. So something has clicked in this year for him. The 3-2, taken a little bit high, and that's challenge.
7: I think that's going to be high, but I think maybe worth it at this stage in the proceeding. A 3-2 pitch.
6: It is high, and the Cardinals have one challenge left, just like Kansas City.
7: Boy, just barely. 0.2 inches above the top of the zone. But I think Herrera knew that, but a 3-2 pitch, worth trying.
6: A leadoff walk. Kansas City has put the leadoff man on in the first, the third, the fourth, now the sixth. Brings in John Rave, has been on twice. A double, a walk, a run scored. He bunts, it's in the air, caught by the third baseman, Blaze Jordan. Jordan was charging in and had an easy time retiring Rave on the pop-up. So there's a help.
7: That's a big help.
6: So Schreiber is warming in the bullpen for the Kansas City Royals. John Schreiber. In the meantime, here's Isaac Collins. A swing, and there's a drive. Right center field. Walker on the run, and he won't catch it. The ball goes to the wall. Coming around third base, Nick Lofton, and he gets the stop sign on the throw in. Second and third with one out as Walker is able to get to the ball and save a run there. Before Talbert bats, let's pause for a station ID on the Cardinals Radio Network, powered by Graybar.
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6: With Ricky Horton, I'm John Rooney. The Cardinals have to play the infield in. They can't afford to give up anymore. Down by three, the pitch. Showing bunt, and there's a foul off to the right. Tolbert trying the safety squeeze. Trying to bump the ball to the right side to bring home Nick Lofton, who runs very well.
9: 11 extra base hits yesterday for the Royals, including three home runs, eight doubles. And today, they had none through the first three innings, but they had five extra base hits in the last two-plus innings.
6: A walk and a one-out double. The infield is in. Well, Tolbert tried to push another bunt across here in a safety squeeze. He tries to bunt, takes the bat back, and takes a ball low and away. He put the bat out there. Tolbert not only is trying to bunt for an RBI, but with his speed, he could get on and put more pressure on Soriano and the Cardinals. Soriano could really use a strikeout. One ball, one strike, second and third. Tolbert's going to drop the bat again, and he bunts the ball foul on the first baseline, one and two.
9: So think of the learning curve for Blaze Jordan, who's not played third base before. Now, very difficult positioning and project for him here with a runner at third base. You've got to kind of follow him in. He's going to follow you. You don't want to go in too hard because the runner will get too big of a jump. It's really tricky how to play this as a third baseman, but he's learning the position quickly.
6: Tolbert has failed twice on the safety squeeze, and he takes a ball a little bit high. Two balls, two strikes. Over at third, it's Nick Lofton. The runner at second is Isaac Collins. Kansas City has a 5-2 lead out, hitting the Cardinals 9-5 as the Royals bat in the bottom of the sixth with one out. The 2-2 pitch. It's hit in the air to center field, and that's deep enough to get a run in. Way back, and Church makes the catch in front of the wall. The runner's tag. Coming in, Nick Lofton. He has the sixth Kansas City run. Collins goes to third, two down.
9: Well, if he's capable of doing that, it's a shame the bunt didn't get down, because that was a pretty good power to straightaway center field. He turned on a 96-mile-an-hour fastball. Church just about ran out of room at center field.
6: RBI for Tolbert is first of the year. Now the pitch, a swing and a foul back by Carter Jensen, trying to extend the lead. It's a slam right now, 6-4 Kansas City. McGreevy gave up five runs on eight hits over five innings. The one-strike pitch. Outside. All of a sudden, since the last game of their road trip, the Royals have found their stroke at the plate. I'll say. The 1-1 pitch, and that's a line drive left field. Moving back, Newtbar makes the catch chest high. Jensen hit the ball hard, but lines out. We're going to the seventh, and Ricky will have it for you, but Kansas City scores again to lead 6-2.

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0: Right-hander John Schreiber has the top of the seventh inning. He's a veteran right-hander, 32 years of age, 6'2". He's pitched several years in the big leagues. He was with Detroit, then Boston, and the last couple of seasons with Kansas City. And over the last 4 years, he's been as busy as most relievers in baseball. There's three or four guys ahead of him in terms of appearances. But he was in 74 games last year with a 3.80 ERA, and he takes over for Seth Lugo, who went six solid innings, giving up two Cardinal runs. He's the pitcher of record on the positive side. And the first pitch is outside for a ball. And I think we have a pitch count issue going on at home plate with our catcher, Jensen. It's Mason Wynn at the plate. Jimmy Cook's to bat next. The Cardinals trailing 6-2. The Cardinals need to bat for about a half hour. Catch him and hits is what Steve Braun used to say. Catch him and hits, and then we'll see where we're at. Now, he was ending a sentence with a preposition when he said that, but we kind of didn't know what those were when we were in our 20s, so we let him get away on hits. Well, no, we knew those. Jack Clark got a few of those, but the idea is you don't try to get it all back at once, and don't try to hit home runs. I think that's the point of saying that line. When a veteran says a line, there's a reason. Don't try to hit a five-run homer with nobody on base.
5: You're not going to get the miracle bases empty ground.
0: No, exactly. So let's get some hits and see what happens. So Mason, let's get some hits and we'll see what happens. The Royals have scored in the last three innings. Schreiber delivers inside after a long pause there. I don't know what that was all about with the catcher, Jensen. I do think PitchCom was part of that.
5: He may have needed a timeout.
0: Maybe he was, yeah. Needed a break. The 2-0 pitch is fouled straight back. I'd have caught that ball if there wasn't a screen there. At least that's the way I'd like to think about it. Wind is blowing in now. It's been circulating a bit in this game. The right-hander delivers another one, swinging a foul back, and that caught somebody. I believe the home plate umpire. It was Tripp Gibson. He's the crew chief of this crew with Sean Barber down at first. Dexter Kelly, our umpire at second, and Ryan Blakeney behind the plate. That did. That got Tripp Gibson squarely. Wynn has popped out and hit into a double play in this game. And he has a 2-2 count. The right-hander delivers to him, a swing and a miss. He struck him out. He got him at the top of the zone. That is out number one. Edward Jones is proud to provide Big Brothers, Big Sisters with unique experiences for mentorship by partnering with the St. Louis Cardinals. Edward Jones, supporting local communities with a spirit of giving. Cardinals trailing by four. We're in the top of the seventh inning. There's time left, but not much. First pitch to Crooks is outside for the ball. He's fired out and grounded out.
5: He's 0 for his last 8. 3 out of his last 21.
0: Average has dipped to 171. Next pitch to Crooks is a called strike. Well, he's getting a nice extended look here.
5: If he's not catching, he's DHing.
0: That's right. Crooks had good power numbers in AAA and had a great season in AA the year before. Cardinals minor league player of the year, the 1-1 pitch to him is grounded up the middle, and that almost hits the second base bag, but the shortstop, Colbert, makes the play, throws out Crooks, and two quick outs for the Cardinals here at the top of the seventh inning, and the last hope of this inning is Blaze Jordan, who was grounded out twice. Jordan is
5: Matt Swanson is going to have the bottom half.
0: Soriano gave up the run in the sixth inning. Back-to-back doubles is what did him in his last game, and he gave up the double in this inning to extend the lead to 6-2 Kansas City. Schreiber, the righty, delivers a strike. So Seth Lugo's line, 6 innings, 5 hits, 2 runs, only 1 earned run, 3 walks and no strikeouts. Breaking pitch is high. Now you'd say, well, how can he give up an unearned run when there was no error the entire game by the Royals? I've got an answer for you. A pass ball led to a run. Next delivery is hit in the air off to the left side. That's going to get out of play. Way out front was Blaze Jordan. He's had a very nice first season in the big leagues. 23-year-old.
5: Pretty good first week.
0: You bet. Only 5 hits for the Cardinals as we play in the seventh inning. And Jordan down 1-2 in the count, and he grounds that one right to the second baseman. It was well hit, but Massey playing in the right spot again. Seems like he's been in the right spot the last 2 nights. Cardinals go 1-2-3. We head to the seventh inning stretch. Presented by Spectra, built for big moments here for St. Louis. Cardinals trail game 2-3 in Kansas City by a score of 6-2.

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0: Wilson has the bottom of the seventh inning. The seventh inning stretch was presented by Spectrum. It's internet, mobile, and streaming TV all from one place. Swanson, his ERA at 7.11, but it's getting better. It was high, very high early in the season, but he's starting to come back to form. 31 innings out of the Cardinals' bench, 31 strikeouts. And he has a record of 2-1. He has the seventh, and he delivers a slider for a strike. Swanson wears number 49. He's facing Lane Thomas, who has doubled and grounded out twice, one of them a double play. Next delivery is another slider. That's outside for a ball. 1-1 the count. 6 runs on 9 hits for the Royals, and several extra base hits again tonight in Game 2. They had a ton here last night. Swing and a pop-up on the infield. Who wants it, Mason or JJ? They're both looking at it. They're still both looking at it, and it's Mason that catches it and almost bobbles it. And a lot of oohs and ahs go out here among the crowd as Mason just about dropped that ball.
1: Oops.
0: Almost an oops.
1: Well, we were talking yesterday with Matt Swanson, and he feels like he's figured some things out.
0: Yeah.
1: And he has his feet on the ground. And when he was struggling early, he made some good pitches, but gave up some nickel and dime hits, and that just added to the frustration for him.
0: Well, I've been impressed with him. There's a ground ball. Broken back ground ball. You know what I'm going to say next. Burley has it, flips to Swanson covering.
1: That's quite a tree.
0: That broken bat means another tree gets planted by Fender Point and Cardinals care. But what I've been impressed with Matt Swanson is I like his demeanor. I think he's got a pitcher's mentality. He's got confidence. He doesn't get flustered, and he doesn't kind of quit either. He's got kind of a quiet confidence.
1: Perfect makeup for
0: yes.
1: A high leverage late inning relief pitcher.
0: Makeup's the word I was looking for. Thank you.
1: Something you use when you do television.
0: Exactly. I think I had better makeup as a pitcher than I did as a TV guy, but I guess others would might differ. 1-0 the count on Salvador Perez, and there's a

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1: Well, it is Daniel Lynch, IB, better known as Daniel Lynch the Fourth, from the University of Virginia, and he's having a very new way of going there.

0: Budweiser, official beer sponsor of Major League Baseball. Back to open the game with Budweiser and enjoy a rival flavor and refreshment, as we used to know from kegs at University of Virginia.
1: That was one of my nicknames. Yes, it was. Thank you for sharing that with the rest of you.
0: You brought up Virginia.
1: I did.
0: You opened that door.
1: 31 games for Lynch, as he has really found a home as a reliever. He's been very good the past couple of seasons.
0: Fermin takes strike one. Fermin bats for Nathan Church. Church had a walk, a triple. The Cardinals have had their problems with runners in scoring position both games in this series. They're 1-for-5 tonight. Fermin drags it to the third baseman, and a throw that's perfect by Lofton retires Fermin. Lofton got to it, went fading into foul territory, but threw a strike to Caglione, one out. Maryville University uses the latest technology from data analytics, AI, and cybersecurity to prepare students for careers of the future. 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J.J. Weatherholt, it's a foul ball, upper deck off to the left.
1: I thought Fermin might get his fifth pinch hit with that ground ball over the third base bag. They were hugging the bag, hugging the line just a little bit. Lofton, but he just made a really good play on it.
0: Lynch with the pitch to Weatherholt, and that's a shot up the middle of the infield. A Tolbert, the shortstop, plays it behind second and throws out Weatherholt. Two good plays have kept the Cardinals from gaining a base run. Two outs in the eighth, and it's Kansas City series so far.
1: Yeah, it really is. They're out defending the Cardinals. And they're out hitting them for sure and out pitching them. I mean, it's been a beatdown for sure.
0: Last night, 14-6. Tonight, 6-2. That four-run lead feels like about 40. Here's Ivan Herrera. Has been on base all three times up with a walk, a run scored, an RBI single, and another walk. He faces a left-hander now after batting against Lugo. It's Lynch with the pitch outside.
1: Swanson, by the way, had a six-pitch inning in the bottom of the seventh, so it looks like he's coming back out for the eighth.
0: Hitting room down the left field line. Herrera takes a strike. Change up over for strike one. One ball, one strike. Ground outs by Fermin and Weatherholt. And a 1-1 pitch to the Cardinal catcher. Herrera checks a swing and takes a slider for a strike. As Lynch is trying to make quick work the way that Schreiber did in the seventh inning. Strikeout, ground out for Schreiber. Two ground outs for Lynch. And the ball up and away, 2-2 on Herrera. A rare day off tomorrow for a Saturday. World Cup soccer next door at Arrowhead Stadium. We're back here Sunday. There's a smash foul over Pop Warner.
1: But if I'm Kansas City, I'm not happy about not being able to play tomorrow. The way they're playing the last 2 days.
0: And they'll have to face Dustin May coming off a one-hit shutout against the Padres. And the Cardinals will have to face a former Padre who's been pretty hot. Kolick. Here's a pitch low for a ball. Kolick is 4-1. May, 5-6. And that's on Sunday, airtime 12:15. 1 o'clock, Ricky will have the lineups. There's a ball hit up the middle, and that is a diving stop by the second baseman who flips to the shortstop, Tolbert, and they get the out at first on Herrera. That looked like Cookie Rojas and Freddie Patek back in the 70s.
1: What a great inning defensively for the Royals.
0: 4-6-3. A diving grab, a flip from the glove to the shortstop, Tolbert, who threw a strike to Caglione to retire Ivan Herrera. Three terrific plays on groundouts. And we are going to the bottom of the eighth. All Kansas City tonight, 6-2.

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1: Matt Swanson pitches to Michael Massey, leading off the bottom of the eighth, and Michael Massey may have started the defensive play of the night in sports.
2: Oh, my goodness.
1: With a diving play up the middle, a flip with the glove to the shortstop, Tolbert, who threw out Herrera at first base. So Massey leads off the bottom of the eighth inning with the Royals on top by 4-6-2. A foul ball back, one ball, one strike. I think I just heard your attendance.
2: Yeah, no, I've been thinking about it and been frustrated by the Cardinals' inability to get back in this game, so it took me a while to get the number, but 27,323 is going to be my answer.
1: Swanson's pitch, and it's a 1-2 count on Massey. Massey, Lofton, and Rave for the Royals in their half of the eighth. At the plate tonight, a single and a run scored for Massey in the fourth inning. The pitch. Swing and a miss. Swanson blew him away. Four up and four down for Swanson. I'd say he's back. Matt Strom, a lefty, is warming in the bullpen as Nick Lofton comes to the plate. Strom will face Burleson, Jordan, and Luke Barr. They're the scheduled batters anyway for the ninth inning.
2: So the capacity here is about 6,000 less than Busch Stadium is.
1: Here's a strike from Swanson into Lofton.
2: But even with that, even with the capacity crowd of 38,000 or the largest that you could have here, I'm surprised that the number's only 27. I'm surprised my number is only 27.
1: There's a shot to third, backhanded, and a tough time getting a grip on the ball, but Blaise Jordan throws him out anyway. A strong one-off throw picked by Burleson. That's out number two. Lofton runs well, too. That was a tough hop that handcuffed Jordan. It took a moment to get a good grip on the ball. The ball slipped out of his hand, but he grabbed it and threw a strike to Burleson. Two down. He is just playing an incredible third base.
2: He had trouble on the transition from glove to hand, but he stayed with it. That's the key. He didn't kind of panic. He was able to reach out and grab the ball in midair and just went with it.
1: Swanson, five up, five down for him. The 1-0 pitch is in for a strike. From the field to finance, the Stiefel patch in every Cardinals jersey represents more than a logo. It's a symbol of strength, strategy, and success. From investment banking to wealth management, Stiefel, where success meets success. And success on that last pitch with a foul tip into the catcher's mitt. Rave is down in the count. One ball, two strikes with two outs in the eighth. The Cardinals are going to need four to tie as it stands now, with Burleson, Walker, and Newpar scheduled against Matt Strom. The pitch, rolled in for a ball. Seth Lugo went six. He's the pitcher of record on the upside. Two runs, one earned, five hits. He walked three. Two of them scored. The foul ball goes out of play off to the left for Ray. Lynch, a 1-2-3 inning with great defense behind him, giving the play Massey on the dive. The glove flipped to the shortstop to get the out on Herrera. The pitch is swung on and fouled down the right field line by Ray. Ray, a double, a walk, a run scored, and a foul out on a bunt attempt. The 2-2 pitch from Swanson, down and in, 3-2. Swanson is trying to finish off his second clean inning. Three up, three down in the seventh. Two up, two down in the eighth. Yet a 3-2 pitch to the third hitter this inning, John Rave. And that's coming. coming up from the big right-hander. A swing and a foul out of play.
2: All the Cardinals can do with the middle of their order due up is give them a finish.
1: Hayes Jordan plays off the line like a shortstop. He's the third baseman up the middle. Cardinals shortstop Mason Lynn. A deep second for Weatherholt. Off the line, deep at first, Burleson. Another 3-2 pitch for John Rave, and that's ball four up and away. Let's pause for an ID here on the Cardinals Radio Network, powered by Graybar.
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1: Ball and Ricky Horton. I'm John Rooney. Ron Schulte is our producer-engineer, but Kyle Sixta in the network studio in St. Louis. Here's Collins. A swing and a miss. Couldn't hold up on the slider down and in. Swanson had a good outing the last game of the homestand, and then the bullpen the rest of the way didn't do very well against the Padres. 6-1 loss for the Cardinals. And Swanson is trying to finish off his outing in grand fashion. That ball's hit off Swanson and ricochets to a diving Weatherholt, who throws the first out at first base. The Royals may want to look at that.
3: Boy, have we seen some plays. I mean, some acrobatic plays. Not sure he was out or not, but it was a great play by Weatherholt either way. And they do want to look at it.
1: A diving play by Weatherholt, and I thought his throw was just a shade late.
3: It was off the leg of Swanson. He had to dive and throw from his backside.
2: Yeah, I think that's going to be overturned.
1: We get the slow motion look at it, and
2: I don't know.
1: Oh, the foot.
2: I don't know.
1: Above the bag.
3: That's Mike Bogart.
1: Adam comes running out of the Cardinal dugout to take a look at Swanson. And the review is underway in the studio in New York.
2: I could see this either way.
1: Oh, the ball got to the back of the glove, and it looked like then the foot hit the bag. The call was made by Sean Barber at first base. Weatherholt made the throw from the seat of his pants.
2: Great play either way.
1: We have seen some leather thrown around here in the eighth inning. Three good plays by the Royals and a good play here. I think he's out too. That would be 1-4-3 and a star on that play if
3: Vermeen's leaving the field. Vermeen thinks he's out. Everybody else not so sure. He's starting to leave center field. He thinks this is going to go the Cardinals' way. Or maybe he's just wanting to chat with Newport. Walker's coming in from right.
1: There's a huddle. He's down. Checking on Swanson. Waiting for the results of this. And if the call stands or is confirmed,
3: probably
1: that's
3: good,
1: the inning.
3: Good for the whatever the feeling he has in his leg right now that he's standing around watching instead of moving it around.
1: Ryan Blakeney comes in to join that huddle near the mound. Stands 1-4-3 on the play. Your 9-9 coming up for the Cardinals with the Royals leading 6-2.

0: 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We'll do that for the Cardinals starting lineup.
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5: Kansas City carries a 6-2 lead to the ninth inning, and lefty Matt Strom, he comes on to try to finish this one up for Seth Lugo. It's not a safe situation for the 34-year-old lefty. He went to Neosho Community College in Kansas before turning pro. Strom was with Kansas City from 16 through 17, went on to San Diego. We saw a lot of him with the Philadelphia Phillies. He also pitched with Boston in 22. And that Philly after 25, back to KC, 24 games, a 3-1 record with a 5.73 ERA.
6: He's been bit by the home run this year. 8 home runs allowed in 22 innings. That's a pretty big number.
5: Here's Burleson. Burleson takes a strike. Slider on the first pitch from Strom, the fourth pitcher of the night for the Royals. Lugo, 6 innings. Shriver, a scoreless 7th, a scoreless 8th for Daniel Lynch, the 4th, and now Strom. Strom's next pitch. Check swing. Did he go? No. Going inside, 1-1. 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The pitch, Burleson fouls that one out of play. Burleson has a double tonight. He's grounded into a double play and grounded into a force play. 1 out of 3, 1 for 6 in the series. On base streak of 19 straight games. Had a 17-game hitting streak snapped last night going 0-for-3. The 1-2 pitch. Burleson fights off a high fastball. With the foul ball, the count stays 1-2. It's Burleson, Walker on deck. Lars Lootbar scheduled third. Nelson Velasquez is available off the bench, along with Pedro Paez as right-handed batter. Jose Fermin has already been used. Burleson takes outside, 2-2. The Royals are after their third straight win and their 10th win in the last 18 games. The 2-2 pitch coming up from Strom. A high fly ball hit rather deep left field, but in the park for Isaac Collins. He has it, one out. One out for Jordan Walker. The Cardinals led 1-0 after 1, 2-0 after 3, and then the Royals jumped on Michael McGreevy for 4 runs in the 4th, a Caglione home run in the 5th, then in the 6th inning, Soriano gave up a run, and the Royals have led 6-2 since then. About hit the Cardinals 9-5. The Royals are 3-for-10 with runners in scoring position. Strom's pitch, Walker takes a strike, and that's challenged by Walker. The Cardinals have one left. We're in the ninth inning, one out. Might as well use it.
7: It's a ball.
6: You know, I don't recall a game that we've had in the last several weeks that have had this many outstanding defensive plays in the infield. Infield, I mean, outfielders, that's one thing, but this game particularly has been infield play just really, really top-notch.
5: The 1-0 pitch. Walker lines it over Tolbert into left center field, a base hit. 2 out of 3 for Walker, who went 2 for 4 in the game last night, and Jordan drove in a first-inning run with a sacrifice fly.
6: Off the end of the bat, didn't hit it that well, but got enough of it and enough of a finish to get it over the head of Tolbert. I'm glad he didn't catch that. Another great infield play that would have been. He had some hops, but couldn't quite get there.
5: Newbar's 1 out of 3. It's lefty against lefty. Strom retired left-handed batting Burleson. Gave up the hit to the right-handed batter Walker. The pitch 2, left-handed hitting Newbar. Ball 1-0 and in. Make Strom work here. Getting the finish. Day off for both teams tomorrow because of the World Cup soccer next door at Arrowhead. The 1-0 pitch. 1 on, 1 out. Newbar takes a strike. He thought about challenging that. Looked into the dugout. That's too late to challenge at that point. 1-1. That would have been a ball. Strom with the 1-1 pitch. Walker leads it first. Newbar, it's a ground ball to Massey. Throw to second, 1. On to first, safe. The Cardinals are down to their last out. Massey, the second baseman, throws to Tolbert to get the force out on Walker coming down. And Mason Wynn is walking to the plate. The Cardinals have gone 1 for 5 with runners in scoring position. They have left 3 runners on to this point. They have Newbar at first base with 2 away. Wynn, who's hit safely in 4 straight coming in, is 0 for 3 tonight. 3 for his last 8. 3 out of 8 in the series. Strom's pitch. Wynn takes low and away. 4 extra base hits in the series for the Cardinals. A couple of doubles, actually 3 doubles yesterday, make it 5. 3 doubles yesterday, 2 today, a triple, and a double, but no home runs. No big flies here yet. They have to face Stephen Pollock on Sunday, and he has been outstanding. There's a high pop-up foul going out of play off to the right. 8 starts for Pollock, 2.68 ERA. He has a complete game shutout for his credit this year, 2-2 in his career. Then with a pop-up, double play ball, and a strikeout tonight. Batting with Newbar at first base, 2 outs in the ninth, and the Cardinals down by 4. Strom works out of the stretch. His pitch. Wynn takes a high fastball. Jimmy Crooks is on deck. A lead over at first base for Newbar. He's 1 out of 4 tonight. The 2-1 pitch for the Cardinals shortstop. Wynn swings and hits the ball down the left field line. That's going to get down and roll to the corner. Newbar is off to the races. He's going to be waved around. Here comes the throw in, and it goes to third base. The Cardinals get a run with 2 outs in the ninth, and it's 6-3 Kansas City. Mason Wynn hits a double. That's his 11th of the year, giving him 27 runs batted in.
6: Well, getting a finish. Nelson Velasquez is going to pinch hit for Crooks. Cardinals kept Crooks in that on-deck circle. I think maybe just to signal that they weren't going to go to Velasquez, but now that they are, you've got him facing the lefty. Still not the tying run yet, but the tying run is in the on-deck circle. And the play's Jordan. Here comes the fastest pitching coach in baseball.
5: So, gentleman who wears number 38 on the gray Cardinals road jersey, Nelson Velasquez. Standing just outside that dirt circle around home plate, waiting for Sweeney, the Royals pitching coach, to go back to the first base dugout. Alex Lang is throwing in the bullpen for the Royals. He's a right-hander. Velasquez pinch hitting. He's hit his two home runs off left-handed pitchers. Trying to keep this game going. A swing and a miss. Strom gets ahead of it.
6: Hypothetically, Velasquez gets on, Lang comes in. Do you let Blaze Jordan bat, or do you pinch hit Brian Torres? That is a flip-the-coin proposition.
5: One strike on Velasquez. Strom's pitch, strike two call. Velasquez took a called third strike, leaving the bases loaded last night. Committed an error, starting in left field. And he's down to his last strike. The Cardinals are down to their last strike. And the fans standing here in Kansas City, the Royals lead 6-3. I believe it's second for Mason Winn. Strom with the 0-2 pitch. Now a ball over to the Cardinal dugout. That takes Karam to the third baseman, Nick Lofton. Nothing and two. Runner at second. A run in. Two hits against Strom. The Cardinals have been out hit 9-7 now. 0-2 on pinch hitter Nelson Velasquez, a former Royal. The pitch to him, outside. One ball, two strikes. All the fans to the left of us saw that as a strike. The fans on the right didn't react the way the fans did behind the third base dugout. It was outside, 1-2. Here's Strom from the high set. The kick, the pitch. High again. Two balls, two strikes. Left field corner unguarded. Nelson Velasquez batting for Jimmy Cripps. He went 0 for 3 tonight. He's 0 for his last 9. With the left-hander out there, the right-handed batter is up, trying to keep the game going. The 2-2 pitch. Check swing outside, full count. On deck, it's Blaze Jordan. Ready in the bullpen for Kansas City. Alex Lang, a right-hander. Strom steps off a disengagement. Thinking about his 3-2 pitch coming up to the power-hitting Nelson Velasquez. Two home runs, six RBIs. The Cardinals are down to their last strike. The 3-2 pitch. Check swing. Did he go? No, that's ball 4-0. And the tying run comes to the plate and Blaze Jordan. At Cotrero, the manager is going to make the pitching change, and it's brought to you by Goodwill. Give up, give local, give Goodwill. Give them a finish. We'll be right back.

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2: Out of LSU, the Royals have Alex Lang in trying to close this out. Gordon O'Brien is warming in the Cardinal bullpen just in case. Born in California, but went to high school at Lee Summit West in Missouri. Mason Wynn at second. Velasquez at first. Plays Jordan, swings, and hits a smash foul just back of third base, strike one. A good swing. Jordan with one big league home run. That was a three-run over at Minnesota last weekend. I like the choice, by the way, of the question that I asked, staying with Jordan and not going to Torres here. Jordan 0-3 tonight. 2-8 in the series. The runners lead. The pitch. Jordan a half swing and a foul. Couldn't get the bat out of the way of an inside pitch, and the Cardinals are down to their last strike. Lang with a record of 0-4, a 4.01 ERA, yet he has four saves and four save opportunities. I expect him to shorten up here. Try to go to right field. Jose Fermin would like a chance. The pitch. Outside, knocked down by their catcher, Jensen. Then holds on at second. He delivered an RBI double. Pinch hitter Velasquez batting for Crooks. Took a walk on a 3-2 pitch to keep the game going. The Cardinals are down to their last out. They're down to their last strike. 1-2 on rookie Blaze Jordan. Lang's pitch. In the dirt, and it gets away from the catcher, and the runners move out. The Cardinals are down by three, and now they have runners at second and third after the wild pitch. On a night when most everything has been going Kansas City's way, the Cardinals are keeping this game alive. Jensen got his body in front of it, but the ball got away. Second and third, two outs. The 2-2 pitch to Blaze Jordan. A swing and a foul off to the left. He did shorten up. He knows that that's his job right now. Put the ball in play. Don't strike out. Keep the line moving somehow, subway. Then over at third. Velasquez at second base. Blaze Jordan stands back in after taking a batter's timeout. Two balls, two strikes, two on, two outs, and the Cardinals down by three in the ninth. Lang from the stretch. The kick. The pitch. Up and in. 3-2. A two down. The runners at second and third belong to Matt Strom. 3-2. Two outs. Top of the ninth. The pitch on the way. A swing and a line drag right field. A long run for Rabe. He can't get there. The ball hits down. Two-run score on the single by Blaze Jordan. And it's a one-run game in the ninth inning. The Cardinals are still alive in KC. What a terrific at-bat for Blaze Jordan. Torres will pinch run for him. And he's going to get the glad hand of the Cardinals dugout right now, Jordan will. A big at-bat, keeping the game going with Fermin at the plate. Now Fermin. The Cardinals have done the tighten up in this one. Here's a check swing and a ball low, and that's being challenged. Jose Fermin, the batter. into the ballgame into the end zone. No challenges left for Kansas City. That is ball one. The Cardinals have scored three runs. They have two up on the board in the ninth inning, but it's 6-5, Kansas City. The pitch. Outside, two balls, no strikes. Brian Torres, the runner at first base. He's the tying run. Some tense moments now for Kansas City finally in this series. The pitch. A swing and a ground ball. Deep short. Tolbert has it. Throws to second and this ballgame has come to an end. Torres is out 6-4 coming down to second. And Kansas City survives a big three-run ninth inning by the Cardinals to give the Royals a finish.
3: It was a finish indeed. The Cardinals offense showing up in the ninth inning and has made it. Well, made it one pitch away from tying this game, but Firmino, not a bad swing by Firmino. He hit the ball sharply, but again, a good defensive play by Tolbert as the defense for Kansas City, a difference maker in this game. And when you look at the full picture of what happened in this game, if Kansas City doesn't feel the way they did, they don't win this game. But the Cardinals finish, to me, that was terrific what they did in the ninth inning.
2: The Cards came up a run short tonight. They've dropped the first two in this series, and for the first time in the month of June, they've lost three in a row as Kansas City won 6-5, and Ricky and I will talk more about it after this.
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2: Ricky, we've seen this lately. The Cardinals get an early lead only to give it up, and that's what happened tonight. 2-0 lead going to the fourth. The Royals got four against Michael McGreevy, added on with a Caglione fifth inning home run, picked up a run against Soriano in the sixth, and that carried a 6-2 lead to the ninth inning. But with two down, the Cardinals rallied for three runs and had the tying run over at first base, and pretty good play in the hole at short by Tolbert, got the force out on Torres at second to end the game. But the Cardinals came up a run short where the way this game was going, it looked like it was going to be a Kansas City victory by about four runs.
3: Yeah, so you look in the rearview mirror and you say that sacrifice fly RBI by Tolbert, who again had a really outstanding game defensively. So did Massey. So did their third baseman Lofton. But the sacrifice fly, that ends up being the run that does make the difference as Soriano gave up a run. He actually, to me, didn't pitch that badly, just kind of ran into some bad moments there, but really it was just Michael McGreevy having that rough fourth inning where he gave up four runs and put the Cardinals behind the eight ball that did them in. But Love, again, the finish for the Cardinals in that ninth inning, picking up three runs on three hits. They get the tying run on first base with Flamin at the plate. He hits the ball sharply in the hole, and Tolbert makes another nice play. one-run loss. They're 13-10 in one-run ball games now, and on the road, 19 wins against 17 losses. Overall, the Cardinals are 40-24 as Kansas City has won the series, taking these two games as the Cardinals will try to gain a split in the season series if they can pick up a win come Sunday, a day off tomorrow.
5: Day off tomorrow, soccer's in town tomorrow, fireworks right now, and hopefully some Cardinal fireworks on Sunday.
3: More after this.
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0: The final 6-5 Kansas City, and Ricky, the margin for error is razor thin for the Cardinals. Yes. And it was a leadoff walk to Nick Lofton from Soriano in the sixth inning that turned into the sixth Kansas City run and proved to be the game winner. The Grid become the game winner. Of course, a lot happened before that. And you do give credit to the Cardinals for coming back to the ninth inning. McGreevy was just off today. He was struggling with his breaking pitches. He couldn't get command of them, making mistakes with his curveball, which he typically does not do, giving up 5 runs in 5 innings. And the Cardinals, I did think that really good relief work from Swanson. I thought Swanson was outstanding in this game, going 2 scoreless.
1: Could you say that again? I didn't hear you the first time. But it was a 6-5 win, 9-8. The Royals out hit the Cardinals. The Cardinals had the game's running error. 5 left on for the Royals, 4 for the Cardinals, as the Cardinals went 2-for-6 with runners in scoring position. And Blaze Jordan puts the ball in play. He has had an amazing first week in the big league.
0: Well, as I was looking forward to what would happen if the Cardinals kept the line moving and got to the point where they had the tying run at the plate, and if it was Blaze Jordan, would they let him hit or not with a left-handed guy on the bench? Because by that time, it would be the right-hander Lang that would be in the game. That's exactly what happened. He went with Blaze Jordan. He trusted the power of Jordan, which I agree with. I would have done that as well. And then Jordan comes through with a base hit to right field, and then gets pinch ran for by the guy that could have hit for him, and that's Torres. And again, the Cardinals made it interesting in the ninth inning, just came up a run short.
1: The play of the game is presented by Marriott St. Louis Grand. Book your Grand Slam Cardinals ticket package. Do that right now. We'll hear the play when we come back.
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1: Is it the 4th of July? There's a 250th anniversary. No, not yet. But fireworks in the ninth inning for the Cardinals and fireworks after the game. It's Friday fireworks at night here at the ballpark. The fans are having a good time, and they, of course, had a good time. And watched a good ball game. It just didn't go the Cardinals' way.
2: 6-5 in favor of the Royals. The Cardinals got a run in the first inning on a Jordan Walker sacrifice fly. Ron Herrera drove in a third inning run. Was 2-0 Cardinals going to the bottom of the fourth inning. As I think we have the grand finale here finally of this fireworks show. Let it go for a moment. I'll tell you this, it's impressive. I don't think they have any fireworks left for the 4th of July now. Sounded like batting practice. Sounded like the game last night with all the Royals doubles. What it sounded like. The Cardinals had a 2-0 lead until the bottom of the fourth inning when Michael McGreevy gave up four runs. Caglione hit a homer in the fifth. McGreevy left in favor of George Soriano, who walked the leadoff batter. That runner scored on a sacrifice fly by their shortstop, Tyler Tolbert. And that was the sixth run and proved to be the game winner. But as far as I'm concerned for the Cardinals, the play of the game for them occurred in the ninth inning as they made a comeback against Matt Strom with one out, a single by Jordan Walker, a force out by Anupar put the Cardinals in a position of being down to their last out. But Mason Wynn doubled to the left field corner driving in a run, and then on a 3-2 pitch, Velasquez batting for Crooks took a walk. Exit the left-hander Strom, enter their closer Alex Lang, and Lang faced rookie Blaze Jordan. And this is the Cardinal play of the game presented by Marriott St. Louis Grand. The runners at second and third belong to Matt Strom. 3-2, two outs, top of the ninth. The pitch on the way, a swing and a line drive right field. A long run for Rave. He can't get there. The ball hits down. Two-run score on the single by Blaze Jordan. And it's a one-run game in the ninth inning. The Cardinals are still alive in KC. And a pinch runner, Torres running for Jordan, was at first base when Fermin hit the ball hard to Tolbert at short. They got the force out at second, and Kansas City was able to hang on by a run and win 6-5.
3: And one of the stories of this game, that not just the finish there, but the defense by the Kansas City Royals, the infield defense especially, and I would include Lugo with that, who's been a gold glover, really all the way around the infield. They made terrific plays today to help out their pitching staff.
2: Well, the Kansas City Royals have won 3 out of 5 games against the Cardinals in the season series, and the Cardinals will look for a split in that season series come Sunday. But it won't be easy against a pitcher who's been hot. Stephen Kolek is 4-1. He has a complete game shutout to his credit this year. And so does the Cardinal starter, Dustin May, a complete game one-hit shutout against San Diego on Monday night.
3: Should be a terrific game on Sunday. The Cardinals would love to win that one and avoid the sweep.
2: 12:15 airtime. 1 o'clock, Ricky has the lineups. I'll bring you the first pitch at 1:10. We hope you'll join us. Thanks to our producer-engineer, Ryan Schulte, here in Kansas City, to Kyle Sexta in the network studio in St. Louis. Matt Pauley is straight ahead with the post-game show. Now for Ricky Orton, I'm John Rooney. The Royals outlasted the Cardinals 6-5. So long from Kauffman Stadium.
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0: game series. They'll look to salvage a game coming up on Sunday afternoon after an off day tomorrow. Welcome in. This is the Mercy Cardinals postgame show across the Cardinals Radio Network. Michael McGreevy had one tough inning where Kansas City scores four runs in the fourth inning, and that ends up being the difference. Cardinals rally late with three in the ninth, but they come up one short, and they lose this one by a 6-5 score. We've got a lot coming up on this edition of the Mercy Cardinals postgame show. A conversation with Cardinals manager Oliver Marmol right around the corner, but up next, we are going to hear the highlights and go back to the game with them. That's next as we roll on with the Mercy Cardinals postgame show on the Cardinals Radio Network, powered by Graybar.
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0: start for the Cardinals, taking the early lead. Bottom of the first inning, Carter Jensen would lead the inning off with a base hit. That then brings up the former Cardinal, Lane Thomas.
1: Lane Thomas, 5 for his last 17, 6 out of his last 24 with 3 homers. And he hits the ball hard to Weather Hope. He throws to second out. Wynn fires to first for a double play. Oh, it's great to have an arm like Mason Wynn at second to get a fast runner like Thomas.
0: And then Michael McGreevy gets out of the inning against Jack Caglione.
1: McGreevy ahead 2 strikes. The windup, the pitch. Swing and a miss. Knock him out. A hit, a double play, a strikeout after one. The Cardinals lead 1-0 in KC.
0: Speaking of strikeouts in the second inning, McGreevy would have a 1-2-3 inning with the final batter of the frame being Nick Lofton.
1: The 2-2 pitch here for Nick Lofton. A swing and a miss. The second strikeout for McGreevy, both ending an inning.
0: Cardinals add to their lead in the top of the third. Nathan Church walks. A pass ball allows him to go to second with one out. It's Ivan Herrera.
1: Swinging a ground ball right side, and it's a base hit. Past the diving second baseman, Massey. Scoring from second base is Nathan Church, and Herrera has given the Cardinals a 2-0 lead here in the third inning.
0: In the fourth inning, the Cardinals would get the leadoff hitter, Jordan Walker, aboard. He would end up being picked off of first, and the next hitter was Lars Nootbaar, who singles before Mason Wynn would ground into a double play, so you wonder what that inning could have been if things went a little bit different. And then in the bottom of the inning, the Royals take the lead. It all starts with Lane Thomas at the plate.
1: There's a line drive, and that's going to go into the left field corner, and we are going to have another Royal double. This time it's Lane Thomas who got a pitch up in the zone and a leadoff double.
0: Yeah, there's been enough doubles for Kansas City over these first couple games of the series. Here comes Jack Caglione.
1: And here comes a pitch from McGreevy, and it's grounded up the middle, base hit. Almost hit the umpire as it went through the infield. And that's going to put the Royals on the board. Caglione picks up RBI number 23. And McGreevy has made a couple of mistakes here to start the inning. An 0-2 hit to Caglione has cut the lead in half. It's 2-1 St. Louis.
0: A Salvador Perez ground out pushes Caglione to second for Michael Massey.
1: There's a swing and a looper in the center field. That's going to tie this game unless Church throws a cannon to the plate. It's a good throw, but it hits the mound, hit the rubber, and bounced over to first. There's a play at second, and he's safe there. I've never seen that.
2: I haven't either.
1: That throw from Church probably would not have been in time to get the runner at the plate, but it hit the backside of the rubber and went sideways. I don't think I've ever seen it.
0: They do rule a throwing error on Nathan Church. You have to question whether or not throwing home was the right decision right there, or if just going to second to keep the runner at second would have been the better play. Either way, Massey does go to second on what is assessed an error. Nick Lofton then lines out before a walk to John Raven, brings up to the plate Isaac Collins.
1: The 1-2 pitch, and it's hit down the left field line. It's slicing towards the corner, and it's going to be fair and down. Nootbaar runs it down. One run scores. Here comes another. Play at the plate, not in time. A 2-run double by Isaac Collins, the second double of the inning, and the Royals lead 4-2.
0: 4 runs on 4 hits in the fourth inning for the Royals, who take that 4-2 lead in the top of the fifth. Should be noted, Nathan Church would triple, an impressive triple, a triple to left. You don't see those all that often, but it came with 2 outs in front of a J.J. Weatherholt ground out, so the Cardinals were not able to do much with it. The Royals, they add to their lead in the fifth inning with 2 outs. Here's Jack Caglione.
1: The windup, the 3-1. That swung on and hit deep to left field. Nootbaar watches that one fly into the bullpen for a home run. Kansas City adds on a 3-run lead, 5-2. As Caglione just hit his 10th home run, his second in the series.
0: Salvador Perez would add a double in the inning, but he would be stranded. 5-2 as the game goes to the sixth inning. In the sixth, they lead off walk to Ivan Herrera. Cardinals don't get anything more than that. Michael McGreevy's day was done after 5 innings. In the sixth inning, George Soriano comes on for the Cardinals. Isaac Collins would double with a 1-out after Nick Lofton got aboard on a walk. So that put runners on at second and

0: up the middle, and that is a diving stop by the second baseman. It flips to the shortstop, Tolbert, and they get the out at first on Herrera. That looked like Cookie Rojas and Freddie Pottek back in the 70s.
1: What a great inning defensively for the Royals.
0: 4-6-3. A diving grab, a flip from the glove to the shortstop, Tolbert, who threw a strike to Caglione to retire Ivan Herrera.
1: That was a special play that Kansas City was able to pull off, and it keeps the game at 6-2 as the game goes to the bottom of the eighth. Cardinals have flashed a little bit of leather of their own in the bottom of the eighth inning, as with two outs, a walk to Rave, that would then bring Isaac Collins to the plate.
0: Swanson is trying to finish off his outing in grand fashion. That ball's hit off Swanson and ricochets to a diving Weatherhead, who throws the first out at first base. The Royals may want to look at that.
1: So the ground out there from Collins, and that would keep the game as a 6-2 score as the game does go to the ninth inning. New pitcher is Matt Strom. The first batter he faces, Alec Burleson. He flies out. Then Jordan Walker gets a base hit, so he's on. Lars Nootbaar reaches it via fielder's choice. Walker out at second. So Nootbaar the runner at first, and Mason Wynn standing in.
0: The 2-1 pitch for the Cardinal shortstop. Wynn swings and hits the ball down the left field line. That's going to get down and roll to the corner. Nootbaar is off to the races. He's going to be waved around. Here comes the throw in, and it goes to third base. The Cardinals get a run with two outs in the ninth, and it's 6-3 Kansas City.
1: Nelson Velasquez then comes to the plate. He has a nice at-bat. He works a walk, and that prompts a pitching change. On comes Alex Lang. A wild pitch pushes runners to second and third. That ends up being big for Blaze Jordan.
0: 3-2, two outs, top of the ninth. The pitch on the way, a swing, and a line drive right field. A long run for Rave. He can't get there. The ball hits down. Two-run score on the single by Blaze Jordan, and it's a one-run game in the ninth inning. The Cardinals are still alive in KC.
1: They are. Brian Torres comes on as a pinch runner for Jordan, and Jose Fermin comes up to the plate representing the final hope for the Cardinals.
0: The pitch. A swing and a ground ball, deep short. Tolbert has it, throws to second, and this ballgame has come to an end. Torres is out 6-4 coming down to second, and Kansas City survives a big three-run ninth inning by the Cardinals to give the Royals a finish.
1: With the win, the Royals go to 32-4.

to one error. They leave four. Winning pitcher Lugo, 3-4. 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It is his fifth of the year. Home run, Caglione, his 10th dinger this season. Game goes 2 hours and 37 minutes. 27,323, the official attendance at Kauffman Stadium tonight.

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0: 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Cardinals lose in Kansas City by a 6-5 score. Only one player with multiple hits today. That is Jordan Walker. He went 2-for-3. Blaze Jordan drove in a couple runs with his one hit. Michael McGreevy, 5 runs and 8 hits in 5 innings. He pitched maybe better than the line would indicate, as 4 of those runs came in 1 single inning. But still, the runs are what the runs are. Also want to note Matt Swanson. His renaissance after coming back from AAA continues. He goes 2 no-hit innings today with a strikeout and a walk. So Swanson seems to be regaining the form that we saw from him last year. On the Kansas City side of things, it is tough to look past Jack Caglione. He has a huge game, going 2-for-4 with 2 RBIs. Also of note, a 2-hit game for Isaac Collins, and he was able to drive in a couple, so those two combined for driving in 4 of the 6 runs for Kansas City today. Let's head back to Kansas City. Stephen Carey is standing by with Cardinals manager Oliver Mahner.
1: And I'm here with Cardinals manager Oliver Mahner. Oliver, tonight, I'm good. Just

Yeah.

0: Thanks so much. Stefan Ali, thank you so much for that. Cardinals losing Kansas City 6-5. This is the Mercy Cardinals postgame show on the Cardinals Radio Network, powered by Graybar.
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2: Cardinals lose in Kansas City 6-5. Scores from around the NL Central. The Brewers lose in Atlanta 3-2. Jacob Mizorowski takes a loss. That doesn't happen very often. He didn't pitch poorly, but he was not his normal dominant self. 6 innings, 2 runs, 5 hits, 7 strikeouts, 1 walk. He's now 8-3 with a 1.45 ERA. The Pirates lose in Colorado to the Rockies at 4-3. This afternoon, the Cubs all over the Blue Jays 16-2, and the Reds lose to the Yankees 5-0. So really not a very good day across the board for the NL Central, with the Cubs being the only team in the division to get a win. Around the Cardinals minor league system, AAA Memphis gets a win over Nashville, 4-1 the final. Cesar Prieto goes 3-for-4 in the game. He's now hitting .333. Bryson Motz on the mound gave up a run on 3 hits over 5 2/3 innings. Does not factor into the decision. Luis Gastelum pitched an inning and a third without giving up a hit. 3 strikeouts, no walks. So 4 outs recorded by him. 3 are via the strikeout, and he gets the win. He is now 7-1. Double-A Springfield, they win at Wichita 10-4. High A Peoria losing at home to Dayton 7-3. The Palm Beach Cardinals, they were suspended in the fifth inning against Jupiter 1-1. The resumption of that game is going to be coming up tomorrow. In our game, the Cardinals lose to Kansas City 6-5. This is the Mercy Cardinals postgame show on the Cardinals Radio Network.

identity? And does it mean standing up for your beliefs, even when it's uncomfortable, or just going along with what others say? BK Foundation's research showed that when women find out they are unexpectedly pregnant, and they share the news of their pregnancy, they are frustrated when men say, "I'll support you no matter what you choose." They want men to step forward as providers and protectors. It's time to empower men and women to

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1: 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And I can teach someone a job, but I can't teach them to be a good person.
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2: He just had you in the NBA Finals. At least open it up. I mean, we've been talking about Giannis for how long now, right? If Luka was out there and we were talking about him possibly being on the move and that they were thinking about trading him, do you know what teams that have been willing to pony up for him would have been?
3: It's insane because you think about Mikal Bridges was traded for five first-round picks.
2: Five.
3: The Lakers got Doncic, Maxi Kleber, Markieff Morris. In exchange, Anthony Davis, Max Christie, and one singular first-round pick. If Luka's on the market right now, the Heat would have given him two of the NBA championships, the entire basketball team they have now. They would have given him Glenn Rice from 30 years ago and Steve Smith in his hesitation move. Like, that guy's
2: and Ray Allen's jumper.

0: work well together, but you figure out a way to make that work well together.
1: Yeah, I mean, you could do that. You for sure could do that. I tell you, for the minute that Luka came back from injury, I never thought that that felt right. And again, I think that Brunson is a much better fit in New York anyway. You know, and letting him be the, and it's easy to say now. I mean, he wins the championship. It's like, oh, yeah, hey, he should have been there the whole time. But it just does feel like he was ready to take off and show what he can do and who he can be. And look, I didn't think that the money was too extreme because I thought, you know, 4 years, $104 million, the NBA, everyone's getting paid. I just thought that they were going to have to bring in another alpha.
0: Sure.
1: You know what I mean? And I know that Becky Hammon, everyone's trying to, you know, rip her for saying that, you know, your 1A guy can't be short. Look, two things could be true, right? I mean, so he proved that you could win at his size, but that don't mean that that's going to happen all the time just because he did it.
0: No, you think about in the history of the NBA, the lead guy, Steph Curry was a small guard, right. Relatively
1: speaking. But he's the greatest shooter of all time.
0: Of all time.

0: are going, oh, I need to go get a small guard. No, you don't.
1: Right.
0: That guy is one of a kind right now in the NBA, and you're so spot on. He just feels like he was born in the Bronx, even though he wasn't.
1: Exactly. And now he's a hero there amongst that community, amongst that fan base, amongst that city. I mean, he'll never pay for a meal again in New York, which is great. Good for him. And he also makes them relevant.
0: Right.
1: He's going to make them so relevant for so long, and now there's going to be other players, right? We talked about running it back and what the roster could look like. There's going to be other dudes that are going to say, hey, man, I'll go play with him.
0: Right. And I'll take a little bit less money.
1: Exactly.
0: And that's gone on cue for
1: the winner.
0: He always has been, and that's
1: exactly
0: the thing.
1: Exactly.
0: Going back to Villanova, he was. Go back to high school, he was a winner.
1: Mm-hmm.
0: In the history of the NBA, we have seen guys, when it comes to ring chasing, going, dude, I'll take $5 million less. Mm-hmm. I already made $100 million. What's $5 million at that point? I'll go play with a guy like Jalen Brunson.
1: Yeah, what's $5 million when I'll go get that on some endorsements running with that cat?
0: Right. And to your point about making New York relevant, the ratings for the finals – say the league wants New York relevant.
1: Absolutely. They're an iconic brand.
0: We've had all these years that, and Lord knows I banged on them for losing, no matter what, it was J.R. Smith or Carmelo Anthony. The league needed that. You're talking about the peak. Peaked over 30 million viewers. You know what that was right up against? College football national championship game is a $30 million person view.
1: Right.
0: The NBA Finals never sniffs that without New York.
1: No, exactly. And that's the thing. I mean, we've been trying to force feed it for so long about them being, you know, good. And we're trying to get superstars to go there. I mean, how many times, even when LeBron was leaving Cleveland the first time, oh, yeah, he's going to go to New York. You know, Giannis, he's going to go to New York. We've said every superstar, KD, he's going to go to the Knicks. No, he chose the Nets. You know what I mean? Like, we've said Kyrie, he's on his way to the Knicks. We have sent every single superstar to the Knicks in our minds. We've made it make sense just to try to make them relevant and get them back because we know what it means with New York if they're that kind of a team. And again, I had never seen them win a championship in my lifetime. It had been 53 seasons. I'm only going on 50 this year.
0: Right.
1: So, you know, you could do the math and tell that I never saw it, but I understand what the temperature is. And you saw what the temperature was as soon as the Knicks fans realized that they were on the doorstep of winning a championship.
0: Yeah, it's awesome for them. I mean, not so awesome for the street pulls and everything else that had to deal with the parade.
1: Yeah.
0: But it is fantastic
1: sanitizer
0: for them. Oh, my goodness. You need to do like Philadelphia when they put grease on some of the light poles so people couldn't climb up there and do all those other things. But Jalen Brunson's a guy now. The cool thing about this, and I coach AAU, there are kids now that try to emulate their game after Jalen Brunson.
1: Yep.
0: My point guard was from New York. He lives down here in Atlanta. When I asked him, who's your favorite player, he said Jalen Brunson. And he said this like 3 years ago, and I go, Jalen Brunson?
1: Right.
0: You know, everybody else is saying Steph Curry and Kobe and Michael. He said Jalen Brunson, and when he won this year, he said, Coach, I told you, that kid can play. And I said, hey, look, you're right. I just have to step back and accept it.
1: Well, and that's the beautiful

0: all you're trying to be, and that's all these players, these youngsters looking up to these players. They want to be able to be relatable. Like, how many people looked at Steph Curry? You saw how the game changed.
1: Oh, my God.
0: Yeah. As soon as he started knocking down these threes, banging them out, bang, bang, bang, everyone's like, hey, man, I'm shooting threes.
1: To the detriment a little bit.
0: Yes.
1: Because now there's too many people that
0: yes.
1: are trying to shoot threes, but you're right. And the way Jaylen plays with that physicality in the lane, being able to – those are teachable for young kids.
0: Mm-hmm.
1: Hey, you don't have to be 7 foot tall to get in the lane and use your body and use angles. The way that that guy plays the game, I'd almost say nice things about the Nets now.
0: He went to the cup and gave a little shimmy to Wimby, kept going to the cup, slowed down, gave him another shimmy, and then finished.
1: Yep, over a 7'5" shot.
0: Knowing that that guy can just jump out the gym, don't even jump, just swing his arm mm-hmm. and throw that thing off the backboard, and he did it with no fear.
1: That's whatsoever.
0: That's awesome. So I don't think it was a mistake for the Mavs to let Brunson walk. I think it was a mistake for the Mavs to trade Luka for pennies on the dollar. That was a bad decision. And big ups to Brunson for going, taking that free agent deal with the Knicks, and then 4 years later, hoisting the Larry O, and now he's a champion in the NBA Finals, MVP. He's John Michaels. I'm Q Myers. It's Game Night here on ESPN Radio. Worth the risk? Well, that's coming up next. It's Game Night on ESPN Radio and the all-new ESPN app.
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0: to the start. Collegiate dominance mixed with unreal upside. This draft has everything. This is one of the best and deepest drafts we've seen in recent years. It will change the league forever. At the NBA Draft, Tuesday and Wednesday on ESPN and ABC. Evan, Kenzie, and Michelle are unsportsmanlike.
1: This is somebody that left money on the table so that other guys on his team could eat. 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The New York Knicks are unconventional in the way that they built it, and now they're NBA champions.
0: Unsportsmanlike. 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

0: because I'm Q Myers. Checking out some World Cup action real quick. We're getting all things Brendan Sorsby in a hot second. Turkey A and Paraguay. Right now, Paraguay's up 1-0 over Turkey A, and that is in the 45th minute, but some extra time. So as I'm watching this, and I'm trying to be as World Cup smart as possible, and that's, I know it takes a lot for me to do this. I see a guy go down like he just brutally just got injured so bad, right? Like he just, I don't know, like he's never coming back. Then all of a sudden, after he rolls around on the ground for a while, he bounces back up, and I'm thinking he's going to have to leave the game because he's so hurt, his ankle's so hurt, there's no way he's going to be able to play. And then all of a sudden, he's fine.
1: Right.
0: And now, Malibu, what just happened now?
2: Red card, I think, in the scuffle that happened, all that stuff, somebody like threw a punch or something.
0: Oh.
2: Either way, Paraguay down to 10 players now, despite being up 1-0.
0: Ooh, so that's...
2: That's actually very big.
0: It's very big, and it's also very big for Team USA, because Team USA wants Paraguay to win, right?
2: Oh, yeah. If Paraguay wins or a draw, then we win the group and advance with the win.
0: Okay. All right, so we're paying attention to it. Again, it's in extra time right now in the first half. Paraguay's up 1-0, but it looks like it's just going to half now. Okay, it's going to half. All right, man, I'm trying to learn, man. I'm trying to learn.
2: We're getting there, buddy.
0: Yeah, sounds good. Sounds good. It wasn't even going to half. They were just going to the locker room. So, see, I'm all over the place with this World Cup, but we're trying to get there. We're trying to give the people what they want, a little bit of information, see, basically, if the USA is going to win their group or not. That's what we really care about. That's the truth of it, and that's why this is such an important match that's going on right now. But let's get into Brendan Sorsby, and we know that, you know, he was supposed to be the quarterback at Texas Tech. We know he's not going to be the quarterback at Texas Tech. His college career is over. He's going to the NFL supplemental draft. To me, this just seemed like it's such a big deal, especially for the reason why he's going to the supplemental draft, sports betting, betting on his own team. But, John, it seems like there's so many people that are saying, hey, you know, he was a kid, kids make mistakes, and they're letting it go. And I feel like it's got to be because he's a quarterback, but maybe it's just that's how they feel.
1: It's just a change because you would, in previous years, be a pariah if you bet on your own team. I mean, Pete Rose was banned from baseball for a million years because he bet on his own team. You had the quarterback from Iowa State, was it 3 years ago, made a $3,000 bet. He was banned for life. Because now everybody wants to run and do a lawsuit and everything else, it's almost like we forgive Brendan Sorsby for this. Look, my thing on this, Q, is the kid's not a bad kid.
0: Right.
1: He made a lot of bad decisions when it came to doing sports gambling. I think an NFL team will take a chance on him because he is talented. He's 6'3". He's 225 pounds. There was a point last year, I think he had 21 touchdowns and no interceptions. So he's got talent and can throw the football. The best thing for him as well, he's going to be able to sit somewhere this year and not play. So I think a franchise could potentially pick him and say, hey, we're going to stash you. We're going to get you counseling. I use air quotes.
0: Yeah.
1: We're going to get that gambling addiction taken care of, not the 30-day nonsense that Texas Tech was talking about. And then maybe a year from now, he's able to come back and play.
0: Here's Mike Tannenbaum, ESPN NFL Front Office Insider. He was on Unsportsmanlike, and it was talking about some teams that could be landing spots for Sorsby.
3: I think it's a non-obvious team. And I'll be specific here. Detroit, Philadelphia. A couple of years ago, Carson Wentz entrenched as the quarterback of the Eagles.

0: here's the deal. You're coming in on a one-day contract, and if you go to counseling, and you go to meetings, and you're a great teammate, you're going to come back tomorrow. And we're going to stack one good day on top of the next. And next August, if he has an unbelievable preseason, do you know what you'd be able to trade him for? Or maybe you're sitting there with your franchise quarterback. And then when you look at the Packers, right? They had Favre, they drafted Rodgers. They had Rodgers, they drafted Jordan Love. Any of those organizations, someone's going to look at this as an unexpected opportunity.
1: And it may happen exactly that way. I don't know if second round feels a little rich for my liking.
2: Seems really rich to me, yeah.
1: I was thinking third or fourth round. And what's interesting is the supplemental draft is complete.

0: times worth the risk in that round. So that's where I would start. But Mike T, you know, he piqued my interest when he mentioned the Eagles. Mm-hmm. And the reason why is because Howie Roseman, he's earned the right to make a decision on someone who may be a little questionable. Right? I mean, he's with the decisions that he's made in Philadelphia, the players that he's brought in, whether it's Jalen Carter or others, he's got the equity where he can say, hey, look, we've vetted this guy. We understand who he is. He's a good kid, as you mentioned. He made some bad mistakes. We got him. He's going to be just fine. We've got a good system in place. I think a GM like Howie Roseman, like I said, that's got that equity could get away with that. And really, he could end up holding on to him and not even have to worry about flipping him, because who knows what's going to happen with Jalen Hurts.
1: Right. And I like the way my team was thinking there, because, you know, if you're Arizona, do you go out and you draft a quarterback? You do need one, but you want to bring a guy in like that? No, because then you have so much more pressure on Brandon Sorsby to be a savior. And that's what he ends up being if you think he's going to be your starting quarterback immediately. He goes to Detroit, you sit behind Jared Goff for a year or two. I like the way you talk about the equity for Philadelphia. He could sit behind Jalen Hurts for a year or two. He doesn't have to do anything. And I think for his career, that could be the best thing for him.
0: Yeah, exactly. So I think that a team, you know, a team like Arizona, like you mentioned, I think they're going to be bad this year. I know they went and got Carson Beck. I think they're going to be bad, and if they really want to go and get their quarterback, they could probably dip into the draft next year when it's supposed to be quarterback rich. I'd say the same thing for the Jets. You know, I'd say the same thing for any other team that's really bad or we all expect to be really bad, and like the Browns, and have an opportunity. Like, that's where I think that they would get their quarterback. But teams like the Steelers, the Eagles, you know, teams like the Lions that people expect to be really good, maybe even Minnesota and Atlanta, who knows, right? Depending on how those situations go with their QBs, I can see them being, you know, at least taking a look at Sorsby. But like I said, I'm not looking any earlier than the fourth round. Right? If you're gonna give him a second-round pick, a third-round pick, hey, Jack.
1: He's all yours.
0: He is all yours. He's John Michaels. I'm Q Myers. Coming up next, Built for a Run. Who's built for a run? 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

0: should the Lakers approach their offseason? We asked one of their biggest fans, Ice Cube, but he joins us at 9:30 a.m. Eastern. 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
3: 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Miles Garrett to the Rams and A.J. Brown to the Patriots. 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
5: No ballistic, no problem for Team USA versus Australia. They get the dub 2-0, and they're looking really good so far. Two wins in two matches. U.S. defender Alex Freeman celebrated a full circle family moment on Friday, scoring a goal in that victory where his father, Antonio Freeman Jr., once had a great day for the Green Bay Packers. His goal came in the 43rd minute. He was able to head the ball to the net for his third international goal. But at first, it was disallowed for all sides, but a VAR check ruled that Freeman's goal should stand. It did. Again, USA goes on to get the dub 2-0 over Australia. That result means that if Turkey does not beat Paraguay, later on, the USA will be guaranteed to finish top of the group and face a third-place team in the round of 32. So you're probably wondering, all right, so how's Turkey and Paraguay going? Well, they're at the half right now, and Paraguay is up 1-0. They scored 64 seconds into the game. And again, if Turkey does not beat Paraguay, the U.S. is guaranteed to finish top of the group. Morocco, they topped Scotland 1-0. They're now 1-1, have earned four total points as they scored 70 seconds into their match, which is the earliest goal Scotland's ever conceded at a World Cup on their return to the big stage after 28 years. Scotland can still reach the round of 32 if they finish on 3 points, but a draw against Brazil and Miami next week would significantly boost their chances of a first-year appearance in the knockout stage. In the NFL, the Tennessee Titans and defensive tackle Jeffrey Simmons came to an agreement on a 3-year contract extension. $105.8 million is the whole deal, but $100 million is fully guaranteed. He posted a career-high 11 sacks last season, breaking Jarrell Casey's franchise record for most sacks in a season by a Titans defensive tackle. For more scores and analysis, check out ESPN.com and the all-new ESPN app. Coming up, more game night with John Michaels and me, Q Myers, here on ESPN Radio and the all-new ESPN app.
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0: gets it done, they go on and they'll win. Them being the USA, they're guaranteed to finish top of the group. They're in Group D. And so, John, as you look at, you know, the USA, we kind of wondered, how good is this team, right? Because everything we had heard going into the World Cup is, well, I mean, that they're okay. That right. they could be good, but they always seem to disappoint. So don't get your hopes up. And then we found out no Christian Pulisic. We're thinking, oh, man, what's going to happen? At least me and you thought what's going to happen. And, again, so far so good. They have an opportunity to win their group if Paraguay goes and handles their business.
1: Yeah, how far can they go is a great question. I just looked at some updated odds right now for the World Cup to see where the United States was as far as some of the favorites. Right now we're at plus 2,800 according to one of the places I'm looking online. And we're probably, and I didn't do a quick count, but probably about 10th when it comes to odds. Mm-hmm. We're still not France. We're still not Spain, England, Argentina, Portugal, Brazil. Those are some of the teams that are in front of us. And I looked at our opposition queue because we were talking about this earlier in the show. We don't know how good Paraguay is or Australia.
0: Right.
1: Australia's plus 12,500 to win the World Cup. Turkey A, 12,500. Paraguay's plus 20,000. So... There's a lot of that going on where maybe the teams that we've played have not been great. But when I watch this, this isn't the Team USA that we saw coming into this. Team USA was 3-6-6. 3 wins, 6 losses, 6 draws in their last 15 World Cup matches. We've already won two World Cup matches here in 2 games, and we've dominated both of them.
0: Yeah, there's no doubt. Again, they're at a plus 5 goal differential. We were speaking with Hercules Gomez earlier here on the show on Game Night at ESPN Radio on the ESPN app, and we asked him about, you know, how good this Team USA really is. And what stood out to me is when he said, they're one of the better teams. They don't have the standout players. They don't have the superstars. They obviously have Pulisic, and he didn't even play. But and it's a little concerning because, well, you know, everyone expected him to play, and then he didn't. So how injured is he? But even to hear that Team USA is one of the better teams, that gives me hope that, hey, man, you know, we just saw the Knicks as a team get hot and make a run. Now, I'm not saying that Team USA is going to go win the whole bad boy, but if teams, as we know, it don't matter what sport you're in, if a team gets hot at the right time, they could create some magic.

0: first round. That gives you an opportunity to be like an NCAA tournament team where you're going to be a high seed against a low seed and maybe actually start advancing. Team USA, I don't believe, has advanced past the round of 16 since 1930. Wow. Neither one of us were born back then either.
1: No. No, not at all. Not at all. Not
0: that was back
1: at
0: in the
1: all.
0: Horse and carriage days. That's way before us.
1: Right, exactly, exactly. Nobody, I was not even thought about at that stage of the game. Here's Casey Keller, ESPN Soccer.

0: question that we've been asking, what was the level of talent we played against? And it's interesting because Turkey A right now is 0-1. They lost to Australia by a couple of goals. We beat Australia by a couple of goals. I know that's not how it works, but it feels like we are a better team than any of them are. And I was just looking, Q, I'm trying to figure out the bracket in this thing. We're going to win Group D. I'm going to put positive vibes in the
1: air. Okay, okay. All right, say it with your chest then.
0: We're going to win. It's the United States' bracket. We would then play on July 1st at 8 o'clock at night. We would either play the third-place team in B, E, F, I, or J.
2: I think right now it has us playing Bosnia and...
1: In B, E, F, J, or I?
0: Yes.
1: Is that all?
0: One of them.
1: That's hilarious. All right, so what do you got, Malibu? What do you got for us?
2: As of right now, I think we'd be playing Bosnia in that match if things ended today.
0: Okay. All right. I like our chances against Bosnia. I couldn't pick out.

0: Close enough.
1: See, that's why I just opted out in that one. I was like, hey, man, Bosnia, we all right. Look, the one thing I can tell you, man, is the way that these countries' names are represented, and then they change their names. Like, Turkey A is actually just Turkey. Mm-hmm. What are we doing? Right? But, hey, man, look, who am I to tell you what to call your country, man? I'm not mad, but it throws a brother like me off, man. You know, I'm trying to sound like I know what I'm talking about, and it's got me struggling when you add a little A and a little flair to these names.
2: Time remembering that they're the Cleveland Guardians and the Washington Commanders.
1: Right.
2: You think I'm going to know a country that I don't even know where it's at on a map when they change? You said Turkey A during your first and I go, what? Is that Turkey? Right. Or is that a different country that I don't know about?
1: No, I know it was the same country. That's like Michelle just changed her name to Michelle.
2: Right. Something in my
1: heart. Hey, Michelle. No.
2: Michelle A.
1: Okay, all right, I got you. I'm picking up what you're laying down. Now I'm figuring it out. Okay.
2: One of the great voices in the history of R&B.
1: Oh, my goodness. Are you kidding me? Absolutely. Yes, there's no doubt about that. Malibu ain't up on game like that.
2: No.
1: The rest of us, we all know about that. So, look, I'll tell you, man, the way that Team USA is playing, though, they're playing with confidence. They're dominating, especially in the first half. And it looks like, and this is something else that Hercules told us earlier, it seems like a lot of these teams are playing really well. Like, we saw Brazil in the first half against Haiti, and they went up 3-0. And then they didn't have to, it's almost like they cruised to the finish line. It seems like a lot of these teams are doing that, dominating the first half, and then kind of cruising to the finish.
2: And I really like that style. I'll use a quote from Weiss, the manager of the Braves. He's come on with us multiple times, and he says they want to ambush teams. And, you know, when you, especially in the huge baseball and soccer reference, you jump on up on a team 3-4, 5-0 in baseball, you get up 2-0 in soccer. Like, we were watching the match today here in Atlanta, and when it was 2-0 at halftime, I said, this is over.

0: teams jumping on them early, they're going to be a problem the remainder of this World Cup.
1: Yeah, no, they really will. And shout out to Walt Weiss, man. He was a great A's.
0: He sure was.
1: Man, oh, man. Shout out to Walt Weiss. He was one hell of a player.
0: And he is awesome when it comes to taking down people like Jorge Soler.
1: There you go. I'm good with that. I'm good with that. For sure. He's Shawn Michaels. I'm Q Myers. It's Game Night here on ESPN Radio. I mentioned Hercules Gomez, ESPN soccer commentator, who was on our show earlier this evening talking about Team USA. Here he is right now, just kind of giving you a little idea of how he's feeling about this team that is Team USA.
2: In terms of intensity, in terms of idea, in terms of knowing who they are, identity, they're a top three team in this World Cup. That separates the great teams in this World Cup is the individual talent. They don't have the individual talent at the top teams, but they've got the cohesion and the team that I've not seen in this World Cup. And the more I see out of this World Cup, I see the top teams struggling.
0: And he's right. Spain, right here in Atlanta, played to a 0-0 draw. They were one of the favorites coming in against Cape Verde. The thing with Team USA is outside of Christian Pulisic, I don't know that there's a lot of people that the world knows. Like, we know Kylian Mbappe.
1: Yep.
0: We know Ronaldo. We know Messi. Like, those are names that everybody knows. I don't care, though, if we have a name that people know or not. Just keep winning. And you're going to get a lot more folks like you and I to buy into this team.
1: Yeah, no, you really will. And that's, you know, that's fine. I don't have to know every name on the squad. But, you know, to Hercules' point, if they're playing as one unit and they're playing as one team, I'm okay with that. Again, I come from the era of the Detroit Pistons winning an NBA championship with no Hall of Famers. I come from the era that we just saw the New York Knicks have a superstar in Jalen Brunson and a bunch of really good complimentary pieces around him that played their role and got hot at the right time. Again, not saying Team USA is going to go win the whole thing, but I'm also not counting them out like I was before the whole thing started.
0: I'll be honest, I didn't think we were getting out of group play when the whole thing started. That's all I had heard. I said, oh, we're going to get knocked out. And when we won the first match, I go, oh, my goodness, 4-1.
1: Exactly. Exactly. And then it's funny because in the first match, the first goal was an on-owns goal, right? And then that's how it was today, too. Right. And I'm like, well, hey, they're getting good at this thing, letting the other team score for them.
0: I love when I see players that didn't even touch the ball. They're celebrating like they were the ones that scored.
1: Oh, that's how I do it.

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0: Martin and McGee. 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
0: The Eagles, ELO.
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0: yeah.
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training camp in the NFL, knowing it's, you know, a little bit over a month away, and there not be any Cowboy drama going on. It seems just like something's wrong. Like, wait, hold on. Are we sure that this is

0: He showed up. There ain't nothing to see here. We're good.
1: Yeah, because you think about this time a year ago, it was Micah Parsons, the drama there. They're going to trade him. Probably not the greatest trade for them, but whatever, it worked out. Unfortunately, Micah got hurt. Yeah. I thought there was going to be George Pickens drama.
2: I did too.
1: I thought for sure George Pickens was going to be like, nope, I'm not signing this. Or he was going to do the I'm signing, but I'm not showing up until I absolutely have to. So good for him. I went to college in East Texas. I had to live through 4 years when the Cowboys were in the middle of the Jimmy Johnson, Troy Aikman, Emmitt Smith run. I was not a Cowboys fan whatsoever, but I could appreciate where they were. Much like the Knicks in the NBA, I think there is a time that people want the Cowboys to get back to winning games and maybe winning a Super Bowl.
2: You know, the funny thing is you mentioned the Cowboys and the Knicks, and Michelle Smallman from Unsportsmanlike here on ESPN Radio, she, you know, brought up the Knicks and Jerry Jones and James Dolan and thinks that Jerry needs to take a page out of James's book. Check it out.
3: I don't believe in Jerry Jones. Jerry loves the spectacle. But I could say all of that about one James Dolan. He had been the reason why a lot of people thought the Knicks could never get it done. So if James Dolan can step back enough to let Leon Rose and Worldwide West and subsequently Mike Brown, who they hired to be the head coach, make the basketball decisions, maybe Jerry Jones can take a page out of Dolan's book.
1: Interesting comparison right there, and I don't think she's wrong.
2: I don't either.
1: Jerry Jones

0: forward like an agreement with Jimmy Johnson, they probably win three more Super Bowls with that group they had put together. Can he allow his ego for him to back away and let Brian Schottenheimer run things and allow Dak Prescott to be a star? I don't think he can, and maybe that's a big reason that they continue to come up short year after year.
1: Yeah, no, he needs to let the people in the front office, the Will McClays and company, and Will McClay is one of the unsung heroes there in Dallas. That dude is so sharp when it comes to talent evaluation. That's why they always have, I think, really good drafts. Right? They usually bring in some really good players, but Jerry starts making it about him, and he's got to be the show. And that's just who Jerry is. I just think it's really hard to have Tigers change their stripes, especially at this stage of the game. Right? And look, I get it. James Dolan made the hire. He took care of business when it came to Mike Brown and then got out of the way and let him coach it up and do everything. I don't think Jerry can get away from press conferences after the game before the locker room. Right? You know what I mean? He literally stands in front of the locker room and the whole media gathers around him and hears from him. I don't think he can stop that. I don't think he can stop doing radio shows. I don't think he can stop doing State of the Cowboys press conferences when training camp opens up. Right? I don't think it's in him. That's who he is. And, you know, that's kind of who the Cowboys are because of him. So it almost feels like that's not going to happen because that's not who they are.

0: 10 minutes from where I live right now. Hike played high school football right here on the outskirts of Atlanta. Absolute dog. You have obviously some pieces on the offensive side of the ball. They were better. I thought Shoddy was better as a head coach than I thought he was going to be. And, you know, they're in a division that's sort of in flux. Yeah. The Commanders, can Jaden Daniels come back? I hope.
1: I think they take a step back, to be honest. I don't think the Commanders are going to be that good this year. Just my gut feeling. They have a new OC, right? Jaden Daniels has to prove that he can stay healthy. They kind of have an older squad.
0: Yep.
1: You know, there's a lot of things I don't like about Washington. I love Jaden.

0: And they're really not.
1: Yeah, they're not, and it's a surprise because normally the Cowboys have something that's going on that is going to get your attention that we're going to come on this show each and every night and talk about. How is this going to play out? And I'm with you. I thought it was going to be the situation with George

0: compensation on their hands. If he does ball out and he wants to get paid after that, do they hit him with the tag again? Do they, you know, ask him to sign the tag and then trade him? Do they make him two of the highest paid wide receivers in the league like the Bengals have in Cincinnati? Like, then they have decisions on their hand. Oh, and by the way, Dak Prescott's one of the highest paid quarterbacks in the league as well.
1: Yeah, but the good thing about that is you've got a year to work all that stuff out. And you have a year of film and tape that could come out this year. If he goes out and has a great year, fine, you reward him. Mm-hmm. I mean, that's what it ends up being. Or you take the asset and you say, we're going to do a sign and we'll trade you somewhere. We trade CeeDee Lamb, one or the other. But George Pickens is a super talent. I, for one, and again, I don't particularly care for the Cowboys. I wouldn't mind seeing them back just to see the bandwagon fill back up. Because you know as well as I do, Q, if the Cowboys start winning, they got Cousins.

0: the brand, if they get on a heater and they start winning and all of a sudden they look like they're about to do something that they haven't done in many, many moons, oh, everyone and their mama is going to be a Cowboy fan. Right? Everybody.
1: I saw it with my own college football team. That Miami bandwagon filled up so fast. I haven't seen so many doggone you stickers driving around in the last 20 years, but I love it. Jump on board.
0: Well, you know, not only did they have a bunch of fans, they also had a bunch of alumni that we didn't even know went there.
1: Right?
0: Hey, hold on. You went to the U too? Oh, yeah. There's no doubt about that. He's John Michaels. I'm Q Myers. Who's got next? It's game night on ESPN Radio, the ESPN app.
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8: I was sitting here at this desk livid that Charles Oakley was left to sit in jail overnight because James Dolan had a beef with him. I said I was out on the Knicks, and one person pulled me back in, Jalen Brunson. This photograph of him holding the Larry O.B. in his right hand and the Bill Russell MVP trophy in his left was a pipe dream.

0: One more match going on right now, a little World Cup action. I'm Q Myers. That match is between Turkey A and Paraguay. Paraguay is up in the second half, 1-0, and really paying attention to this one, because if Paraguay wins, Turkey A does not beat Paraguay, the USA is guaranteed to finish top of the group. Earlier in the day, the USA got a 2-0 victory over Australia. Alex Freeman celebrated a full circle a family moment in the game when he scored a goal basically in the same location that his pops, Antonio Freeman Jr., once had a huge day for the Green Bay Packers. He actually had a header in the 43 minute. They got into the back of the net. It was his third international goal, but it was disallowed because of offsides, but then a VAR check ruled that Freeman's goal should stand. It did. USA goes on to win that one 2-0. Morocco top Scotland 1-0. They're now 1-1. They've earned 4 total points. They scored 70 seconds into the match, which is the earliest goal Scotland has ever conceded at a World Cup on their return to the big stage after 28 years. Scotland can still reach the round of 32 if they finish on 3 points, but a draw against Brazil and Miami next week would significantly boost their chances of a first-ever appearance in the knockout stage. Brazil, they handled their business versus Haiti. Matter of fact, they did it all in the first half. They win 3-0. They scored early and often. And now Haiti, after that loss, is officially out of the World Cup. For more scores and analysis, check out ESPN.com and the all-new ESPN app. Coming up, more Game Night with John Michaels and me, Q Myers, here on ESPN Radio.
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0: this NBA draft. Every year it's not like this. Every year you got, you know, maybe one guy, maybe two guys that teams are jockeying for. This year there's some real deal talent. So if you're putting together your team, John Michaels, you've got the number one pick overall. Who are you comfortable with selecting and saying, you know what, we're going to get this guy and we're going to build around him, and that's how we're going to form a championship team?
1: You know what's crazy, Q? The guy that I like the best in the upcoming draft is not who's going to go number one, and traditionally probably wouldn't be the guy that

0: 2006 NBA Draft Big Board Rankings Top 100 Prospects. Jeremy Wu put it out on ESPN.com. He actually has Boozer going number 3 overall. Oh, at least he has him ranked. You know, he has him ranked as the number 3 overall prospect. And it's funny, Myron Metcalf on this show, Game Night on ESPN Radio on the ESPN app, said if Cameron Boozer was from Europe, everyone would love his game. Right? Everyone would love his game, but he's American and it's nothing flashy. He's not jumping out the gym. He's not casting three-pointer at the three-pointer. It's just a game where he's so solid. He's so fundamental. He's going to do the right things. And if he was from Europe, you'd love him. Since he's not, it's like, ah, man, he's good. He's good. He's gonna be around the league for quite a while. You saw what he did at Duke as a freshman, and he is a really good player. I'll tell you, as much as I like him, the guy that I like the most, he's definitely not gonna go number one. But man, he is a dude, and I say watch out for him. That's Darius Acuff Jr., man.
1: Oh yeah,
0: the guard from Arkansas. I like to say that dudes like him, they got a little something in his neck. I want to say he's from where? Michigan? Isn't he from Michigan?
1: Not sure where he's from.
0: I think he's from Detroit. I want to say he's from Detroit. I could be wrong. Maybe I'm just envisioning him as a Piston because he just kind of has, like I said, a little something in his neck. But that dude, he made watching Arkansas hoops fun.
1: Right. And I'll tell you, he's a guy that we're hoping here in Atlanta slides down the board to number 8. We were hoping the lottery balls would be a little bit better for the Hawks and they could get their next point guard. And it's interesting, Q, you bring up Acuff. He's a guy that elevated his stock during the NCAA tournament. Because
0: yes,
1: people who didn't watch a lot of Arkansas, they watch this guy and they go, holy crap, this dude can go. And I think

0: I'm talking about. Right? He's the guy you want on your side. Right? When I see a dude like that, that's what I'm talking about. But it seems like Darren Peterson, the guard out of Kansas, is the one that most people believe is going to go number one overall to Washington. I don't know if I could trust him.
1: Right.
0: I mean, and I'm not trying. I mean, it's a young man. You know, I know he's as talented as they come. I'm not trying to diminish his skill set, but just what we saw, like you just said, Acuff really elevated his stock in the tournament. It feels like Darren Peterson hurt his stock all season long.
2: The good thing for Peterson, there was

0: points a game at BYU. But Peterson becomes what you're looking for in an NBA lead guard. Size, athleticism, ability to shoot the ball. But the question, Q, is always going to be, does he have that dog in him because of everything that happened in the middle of the season?
1: Well, and the thing about it is he's choosing not to work out for anyone but Washington.
0: Okay.
1: So to me, that feels like he's got to know something, right?
0: You'd like to think so.
1: You can't be foolish enough, and maybe you can be, but you can't be foolish enough to think, I'm just going to work out for number one overall because I think I'm going number one. Like, you have to be tipped off that you're going to go number one if you're choosing only to work out for them.
0: Yeah, you would like to think so. And if that's the case, if he ends up not going number one and that's the only team he works out for, that's another knock on the negative for him.
1: Yes.
0: Like, why wouldn't you work out for at minimum the top four? Because we kind of know who the top four players are going to be.
1: Why wouldn't you work out for everybody?
0: Well, that's true.
1: Just to say that, hey, man, this is what I am. This is who I am. I'm a hooper.
0: Right? It's a job interview.
1: Yes, exactly. What do you want me to hoop at? Where do you want me to work out? You want me to meet you at the Rucker? You want me to meet you at the YMCA?
0: Sure.
1: You want me to meet you at the corner? Where do you want me to meet you at, man? I got my ball. I got my shoe. Remember back in the day, and there was a comedy skit that was about this, but remember back in the day when we all used to wear our hoop shorts underneath our pants?
0: 100%.
1: We were ready to ball like that. Now, obviously, I never got anywhere close to where these guys are, but you couldn't tell us nothing. Hey, man, you want to get on the hoop? Oh, you ain't got no clothes. Oh, yeah, I do.
0: Yeah.
1: My shorts right here. I'm ready to go. Got my change of shoes in the truck. Let's go. Let's go.
0: You know kids still do that.
1: Dude,
0: I look at my son and I go,
1: nice.
0: Dude, we're on summer break. Like, we're on summer break already down here. I'm like, why do you have a full basket full of laundry? Because he always has his, you know, underwear on. He's got a pair of basketball shorts.
1: Nice.
0: They wear sweatpants even though it's 90 degrees. These kids are idiots. But that's what they like to do. I'm like, why do you have it?
1: I still wear the Nike Tech, man. I know it's 115 here in Vegas, but I'm still rocking it.
0: I'm in sweatpants right now, and it's 95 degrees. So, yeah, I get it. But, no, people are ready to hoop at the drop of a dime.
1: Yeah.
0: That would be like you or I interviewing for ESPN. We're lucky enough we work here. And
1: right.
0: I say, I'm only going to work with Q, and you guys really can't put me anywhere else.
1: Right.
0: And you know what the bosses are going to say? Good luck with that.
1: Deuces.
0: Right.
1: They're going to say, oh, you want to work with Q?

doesn't mind taking someone who might not want to be there, right? They've proven that. Danny Ainge has proven that. Hey, man, you don't want to be here? That's okay. I'm going to pick you anyway because you're going to show up.

0: Isaac can be impactful. Kid, I'm going to tell you, the intriguing guy for me at the top of this draft ends up being Caleb Wilson. Because when he was healthy for North Carolina, he looked like a guy that could arguably be the number one pick. But he has two different injuries, shortens his season. He doesn't shoot the ball particularly well, but he's a guy that is just a super effort guy. He's got a ton of skill around the basket. He can rebound like crazy. But I'm intrigued because he didn't have a full year of film, how much teams fall in love with him.
1: Yeah, no, that's he's a hell of a player. There's no doubt about it. Hell of a player. And when he got injured and you realized he wasn't going to be in the tournament, you knew what time it was.
0: Right.
1: You know what I mean? You knew North Carolina wasn't going to be lasting long. Right? Yeah, they were going to be out of there quick, fast, and in a hurry. I mean, there's like I said, but we just rattled off a handful of names, right? From DeBonta to Peterson to Boozer, obviously. Wilson, you mentioned. I talked about Acuff. I mean, that's five dudes right there. We've seen drafts, John, where there hasn't been five dudes that we were all excited about, period. We're just talking about five in the top six or seven.
0: Yeah, I know that draft very well. It was called Zachary Richechet. We got the lottery here in Atlanta. All right.
1: Yep.
0: We get the first pick. No Wemby. No Zion. We get Richechet. Wah, wah.
2: It's all right. We got the second pick that year, too. Wah, wah.
0: Okay, you got Alex Saar. Saar ended up being better. Stephon Castle, who went fourth, was the best player.
1: I was about to say, he was the best one of all. So I guess it wasn't the fact that you got the number one pick and there wasn't nobody there. It's just the scouting did a very good job.
2: Got to know what to do with it.
1: Exactly. So you also got to know what to do with that number one overall pick. Look, again, I know Darius Acuff ain't going to go number one. But if you want to get a guy that's got that dog in him, that's got that something in his neck, that guy's going to leave it all on the court, I feel like each and every night, that's the dude. You know, they're talking about DeBonta's very, like, Tracy McGrady-like. That's a great option.
0: Yeah.
1: You know, I mean, I'll take that. There's some dudes that, you know, if you kind of give them the little comps that you feel like, wow. Right, that could be a real big difference maker. I do like the attitude that DeBonta has where he just feels like he's the best player on the court at all times.
0: Right.
1: That's what I want in my guy. Right? I want you to always believe that you are the best. Like I don't care who you're across from, you're better than that dude at all times. You're about to show him too.
0: And I'll tell you, the Jazz would love him to fall to number two. Played at BYU, yep. Wants to be in Utah. You don't find that all the time.
1: Right, exactly. So it's going to be fun to see how this thing plays out, and especially at the very top. Is it going to be AJ? Is it going to be Peterson? You know, who's going to end up in Utah? Who's going to be where's Wilson come in, right? I mean, this is a draft that a lot of teams have been preparing for, as we saw them uninterested in trying to win a lot of games throughout the course of the season. So, yeah, they want to change the trajectory of their franchise, and one of these young men, multiple of these young men, are going to help these teams do that, and we're going to find out about it coming up next week. He's John Michaels. I'm Q Myers. It's Game Night here on ESPN Radio on the ESPN app. Coming up next, we show love to the ones that deserve it. 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
2: Shout out to Devin, the Motley Crue, that's the song he's in. He talked about me being told multiple times that I would go to hell if I listened to
3: something. Oh, yeah.
2: Like, go to
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3: Prince Eagles.
2: Yeah.
3: He thought Hotel California was
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3: about
2: California.
3: The
2: about the

0: World Series is something that they have had forever.
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0: optional. The Angels have 11 hits. The A's have 12. It looks like they're about to go to extra innings. That's, man, look.
1: It's like a super regional.
0: I'm trying to tell you, and John, you have no idea, and maybe you do. Last week, the A's, you know, they're going to be here in Vegas in 2028. They're building the stadium. It's going to be beautiful. Anyway, they were here last week. They played in their AAA affiliate's ballpark, the Las Vegas Aviators, and it's outside.
1: Okay.
0: In six games that they played, there was 104 combined runs scored.
1: Oh, my goodness.
0: In six games!
1: Are they playing wiffle ball? Like, what is going on out there?
0: The Rockies, in the final game, had 23 runs of their own.
1: Right.
0: 23, and you know Colorado, you know how the ball flies out of Coors Field, right?
1: Mm-hmm.
0: They had never scored 23 runs there.
1: What are the dimensions in that Parker? Is it a little bit small?
0: It's no, it's just flat. The ball flies out of it. I mean, with the heat and the thin
1: and
0: air.
1: Mm-hmm.
0: Yeah, and so, look, if that's any indication of what baseball in Vegas is going to be like, pitchers just understand you ain't going to have a good ERA when you leave town. So now they're going to have a roof on the stadium that they're building, so maybe that'll temper it a little bit.
1: Right.
0: But, man.
1: They got to put some humidity in that building, I'll tell you that much.
0: They better do something, man. They better put some bumpers or something on that thing. So, the ball's flying out of here. It's like, no, knock it down like Mutombo.
1: Right.
0: Not today. So, and yeah, there you go. The game is in the top of the 10th, knotted up at 11. That is incredible. So we're not going to show love to them, but we will show love to others like this.
2: All the way up on game night.
0: Nothing can stop me. I'm all the way up. Games that have gone final in Major League Baseball. We got to show that love here on game night on ESPN Radio, the all-new ESPN app. Let's go ahead and start out with the Astros and the Guardians. Jose Altuve still doing his thing.
3: First pitch by Festa, and Altuve rips it down the left field line. Ball is hooking, and it stays fair. It's treble, and it's fair. Just over the wall. A go-ahead three-run homer. Jose Altuve gives the Astros the lead 5-3.

0: team that plays the Astros forever. He's just that dude. I was watching him the other day, and I was like, man, I wonder how old he is. And then I realized he's like 36. It's like, dang, he's been around forever. He's been
1: a long time.
0: Just crushing it. So shout out to Jose Altuve. Still doing it. And as you mentioned, got the victory over the Guardians 9-3. The Cubs, the Blue Jays. Is this a football game?
2: The pitch. Cannon swings, throws one deep in the air. Left field. Is it going to stay fair? Yes. Grand slam, Carson Kelly. And it's a big first inning for the Cubs. They're now up 6-0 over the Blue Jays. They're in the first.
0: Nothing can stop me. I'm all the way up. Carson Kelly's grand salami, courtesy of the Cubs Radio Network. Cubs 6-2 in their

0: you probably know, there's probably a 10-game winning streak coming soon for the Chi-Town folks.
1: Hey, man, they're going to have a lot of win streaks if they can go ahead and put a touchdown and an extra point up in the first inning like they did today. 7 runs they scored in the first inning. That's a great way to start things off, right?
0: Absolutely. That's called ambushing the team, as we talked about earlier on.
1: There's no doubt about that. They get the 16-2 victory over Toronto. If you're Toronto, you're just like, man, is it the ninth inning yet? Are we done yet? We need to press reset. Like the video game, just go ahead and press reset because this ain't it on today. So we show that love to the Cubbies here on Game Night on ESPN Radio and the ESPN app. The Texas Rangers and the Padres, this was a close one, but in the bottom of the eighth, this happened.
2: Blake Hunt is in to catch. First pitch lifted by Wyatt deep out of the left center field. This one is sailing out of here into the second deck. First pitch home run here in the eighth for Wyatt Langford. He makes it a two-run ball game again. 9-7 Texas.

0: Langford. I remember him in the College World Series. He's a good player.
1: Man, the College World Series, I'm glad you brought that up. Boy, Oklahoma and North Carolina get going on tomorrow. Man, that's going to be fun. I love the College World Series. And I even enjoy the Women's College World Series on the softball side of things. That was fun to see how that bad boy played out. Texas got that one done, back-to-back champs. Now what's going to happen with the Men's College World Series? We'll find out sooner rather than later, but that's a good call by you right there. He's John Michaels. I'm Q Myers. It's Game Night here on ESPN Radio and the all-new ESPN app. How about the Royals and the Cardinals? How did this one play out?
2: Here's the 3-1. Swing, fly ball the other way. Hit well to left. Newport back. It's gone. Another opposite field home run for Chet Pagliano. That's two nights in a row. And Royals lead is 5-2.
3: Nothing can stop me. I'm all the way up.
0: I believe another Florida Gator Caglione. I sense a theme here.
1: A theme going on, yep.
0: Courtesy of 96.5, the Fan, 2-for-4, his 10th home run, a couple of RBIs, second time in his career. He had consecutive home runs, second straight in July back in 2025. But another player that was a former Gator who was really good in college and doing some good things right now as well.
1: Hey, 5 home runs in the month of June. I know it's, you know, the 20th, but, hey, that's not too bad, right? You know, just get on a little bit of a roll, man. Start knocking them bad boys out the park, and you'll be feeling really good about yourself. But KC in general is feeling good about themselves with the 6-5 victory over the St. Louis Cardinals. How about the Rays? We talked about them earlier. Could they be in the market for a pitcher? Well, they went up against the Nationals, and the pitching is not what they needed.
4: Ronda swings and lifts it down the left field line towards the small wall, fading. It hits the pole. A 3-run homer for Jonathan Aranda, and the Rays take the lead.

0: They're playing good ball. They're playing good ball, and we'll see if they can make a move for some pitching to try to seal the deal. I had to get one Braves highlight in, right? Braves and Brew Crew, what happened in this one?
1: Mike Yastrzemski swings. It's a fly ball high in the air, deep right field. Flying back to the trap house. That is done! A big swing by Yaz. And the Braves have a 3-1 lead in the seventh.
0: Nothing can stop me. I'm all the way up. That's my guy Ben Ingram on the call. 680 the Fan. I know that station really, really well. Yaz with a home run in the seventh. They need it.

0: dancing and calling it the Chop House, you don't know what's going down. It could be some problems.
1: It sure could be. At least it's not called the Trap House. Then we would definitely know.
0: Exactly. He's John Michael. I'm Q Myers. Coming up next is Sports Center All Night with Chris Lewis. This has been Game Night on ESPN Radio and the all-new ESPN app.
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0: Here's Michelle Tolman and coming up Monday. How should the Lakers approach their offseason? We asked one of their biggest fans, Ice Cube, and he joins us

0: Jacks were awesome, though. They had, like, Bo Jackson, you know, with the baseball bat over his shoulder pads, right? And just looking jacked. And then it'd be Elle McPherson. Yeah. And then it'd be Cindy Crawford. Yeah. And then it'd be, like, Nirvana.
1: That's the best. That's the best and best. Yeah, Jesus. Yeah, I should have never known around behind that. That's Spencer, Jesus. I thought that.

0: for the St. Louis Cardinals.
1: U.S. men's soccer team clinches a spot in the round of 32.
2: And even thinks the team is going to be able to replicate that phenomenal performance against Paraguay. But what is more important is just getting the result.
1: We have a matchup of two first-place teams in Atlanta.
3: Jastrzemski swings, there's a fly ball high in the air, deep right field, fan back to the chop-edge,
1: and it's
3: down!
1: We have the latest in day two of the U.S. Open.
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5: And it's day 9 of the World Cup and the second day of action for the United States. After a 4-1 win in the opener against Paraguay, the U.S. squared off against Australia in Seattle with a chance to book its spot in the round of 32. The United States would win Group D with a win and a Paraguay win or draw. The U.S. trying to do something it hadn't done in 96 years, that is win consecutive games at the World Cup. No Christian Pulisic, though. He was ruled out with a left calf injury, aggravated in the opening win. Even without the star, the U.S. got on the board early. And Cameron Burgess' own goal put the Stars and Stripes up in the 11th minute. That's back-to-back games where the U.S. benefited from an own goal. So sometimes it just happens to be your year, at least your group stage. Then in the 43rd minute, Alex Freeman, he delivered on a rebound stemming from a set piece that doubled their lead up 2-0. That's 6 United States goals in the first 3 halves, already tying their most in a single group stage. The second half featured more Australia possession and scoring chances, but nothing got across the line, and the United States beat Australia 2-0. And with the win, they lock up their spot in a round of

0: group stage. We have plenty of reaction, plenty of analysis throughout the show here on SportsCenter. Let's start with Tony Meola, former United States men's national team goalkeeper. He joined Amber and Ian and talked about the wonderful start through two games for Team USA.
1: But today, even if I am not American, after the game, I was emotional because I think the message was amazing, the fans were amazing. The then reception, in the way that they support us, and the way they celebrate the victory, they make it feel very emotional, and the player will.
0: United States 2-0 win. Tony Meola joined Amber and Ian and talked about how chippy the play got in the second half.
2: Look at the Knicks, right? I mean, the Knicks just

0: But man, I couldn't be more proud of this U.S. team and what they've done so far and how they've approached these things.
1: And doing that without Christian Pulisic in the lineup, we'll get more on that as we move on SportsCenter. United States, they win consecutive games in a World Cup for the first time since the first ever World Cup matches back in 1930. Again, more Tony Meola, who joined Amber and Ian, and talked about what he needs to see from this team moving forward.
0: So in the second half,

0: of time. So if I'm looking from the outside in and I see that second half, I say, well, maybe in moments or maybe particular players, I got to go press them. So we need to be better in those areas. We did have two or three opportunities to make the game 3-0 and put the game to bed. At 2-0, if you have those opportunities, you got to take them. So there's little things, but again, it's so much easier to have these conversations and make these corrections when you've won two games and you got 6 points, right?
1: And one of those decisions that you might have to make forward in the last group stage game is whether or not you want to test it with Christian Pulisic, again, the headline player for Team USA, heading into the World Cup, did not play in this win. So what's your approach for Pulisic in perhaps the next match?
0: Christian, now, if you don't play him in that game, you're looking at a period of almost 3 weeks in between games where you don't play, right? And rhythm is important, especially for guys that are dribblers, that are always on the ball. It's not like a defender where it's very much about space and where you are. If he's a rhythm player, I would give him some minutes unless there's any issue whatsoever. We've now played three of our four halves, remember, so far without Christian. We are certainly better with him on the field. I mean, that display he put on against Paraguay in that first half, it makes you not want to be a right back for the opposing team because he was really, really special in that first 45 minutes.
1: So as we analyze the decision on whether to play Pulisic in the next match, one thing worth noting is we now bring in the Paraguay-Turkey result as context for the United States. Paraguay beats Turkey 1-0. So that means the United States clinch winning their group. So no matter what, they're going to be in first place in Group D, which means that you have more room to experiment in the next game. So whether or not that makes it more likely Pulisic gets time or less likely, regardless, you could be more cautious with one of your best players. Let's get to Jeff Cameron, former player on the U.S. men's national team. He joined SportsCenter and gave his take on the team's performance.
2: I thought it was excellent. Everybody worked hard for one another. You know, having Christian sitting out this match allowed Pepe to come on, and really to see Balogun, Pepe, Dest, all these guys, they work for one another, and you can see it. They believe in one another, and I really do think they believe they can win this World Cup, and I think it's inspired all of us. For me, they had to weather the storm in the second half. There was a couple opportunities in Australia who put some pressure on us. We didn't have the cleanest second half, but we stayed resilient, we worked hard, and you know what? You can see the passion. It was excellent.

0: Wilson had their action at the World Cup on Friday. Brazil topped Haiti 3-0. So Brazil, they lead Group C with 4 points. They can clinch a spot in the knockout stage with a win or draw in its final group stage game against Scotland. Morocco beat Scotland by the score of 1-0. So that wraps up the World Cup action. But we'll have plenty more on Team USA later on SportsCenter all night. Chris Lewis here on ESPN Radio. To Major League Baseball, one of the headliners of the season's first half, Milwaukee's Jacob Mizorowski, their ace has been ridiculous. Last start against the Phillies, he struck out 15 batters, didn't walk anybody. 74 of his 95 pitches were strikes. It was a one-hit shutout. Leads all qualifiers in ERA, WHIP, opponent's OPS, and strikeout percentage. Advanced numbers, they're insane. He got the start against the Braves in a battle of first-place teams.
1: The pitch, and he got it looking. A fastball at 100 on the outside edge. It's going to be challenged by Riley. This should be a strike. Looking up at the video board, and boom. The seventh strikeout of the night for Mizorowski, who looks disappointed as he walks off the field and towards the Brewers' dugout.
0: 620 WTMJ, Mizorowski got the strikeout there. He's 7, 2 earned runs in 6 innings. Actually raised his ERA to 145. Still the best ERA through 15 appearances in Brewers history. But he did leave the game trailing by 1, and his team was still down 1 in the ninth.
1: Tarango for 2 of the strikeout against Iglesias lifetime. First pitch swing and a liner in the left. That's going to get down for a base hit. Yelich is in. Churio around third. Here's the play at the plate. Churio is out. We're seeing if they want to challenge it. We are looking at the replay. I'm not sure that he did. I can't imagine this would get overturned.
0: It is ruled out, so the Brewers cannot get the run, and the Braves top the Brewers 3-2. A good game, but Mizorowski, it's his first loss since April 19th against the Miami Marlins. Manager Pat Murphy on that key play in the ninth.
2: We didn't

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1: Swing and a miss. That's a career high. 13th strikeout for Schlittner.
0: 13 strikeouts. He went 6 innings without allowing a run. He now has a 1.71 ERA in 16 starts this season. The lowest by a Yankees pitcher in their first 16 games or starts in a season since Ron Guidry back in 1978. As for the offense. Bet on Yes Network as the Yankees close out the Reds 5-0, and they're 5-1 in their last six games, outscoring teams 39-16 over that stretch. One of the hottest names on the trade market continues to be Tiger starter Tarik Skubal. Two-time defending Cy Young Award winner, he missed a chunk of the season with an injured elbow, back on the bump for the second time since his return. And he was taking on the White Sox, but the result did not go his way.
2: Two on, two outs. Tiger down a run. The pitch. Swing and a jam job. Pop up. Shallow center. Is going to drop for a base hit. Peters came in. Doug couldn't get it. One run is in. Green racing home. Throwing at a time. A little blue double. Tigers take the lead 4-3.
0: Thankfully, his offense had his back on 97-1 the ticket. Skubal has now allowed multiple earned runs in four consecutive outings, but thanks to that two-run double in the sixth inning, Carpenter's fifth multi-run batted in-game this month, the Tigers topped the White Sox 4-3. The Athletic senior baseball writer, Tyler Kettner, he joined the Rich Eisen Show and kind of painted the picture on the trade market for Skubal.

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2: The Spurs should be the favorite because what we've been able to see in the great run they had and they tweak it a little bit, that's a team to beat. 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
1: 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And our big story, the United States 2, Australia nothing. The second game of the group stage. That in Seattle, the United States wins. They clinch a spot in the round of 32 with their win. And they clinch Group D because they won. And Paraguay's win over Turkey means the United States are the winners of Group D. So the U.S. is advanced to the knockout stage in each of its last four World Cup appearances. Continue to score. That's now six goals through two games. Brock Shea, former men's national team player, joins SportsCenter.
2: Yeah, I mean, that freeze didn't have to do much, but that's a good thing for us. And when he had to make a save, he made a save. And then you start from Balogun and Pepe up front, the way they pressed, all the way to the back line, being very organized, it was great to see. And I want to talk about Freeman's goal. You look at that, and he was the first one to react. A minute before that, he got hit in the head, he got off the play, and then he laid his body on the line to get that two-goal lead. And it was just awesome to see. And the fight, like Jeff said, it's been awesome.
1: He brought up Freeman's goal in the 43rd minute. Just 21 years old, 314 days, the youngest player to score for the United States since Julian Green at the 2014 World Cup when he was just 19 years old. The other United States goal came in the 11th minute on an own goal. Casey Keller, ESPN soccer analyst, biggest takeaway.
3: Takeaway was that it was what was needed to be done. I didn't think the team was going to be able to

0: guys likes the clean sheet, but the two goals in the first half, and then just to be smart in the second half. Just find a way to get the 3 points and come away with the game that you dominate. Now, Australia had their moments. They weren't able to capitalize on some of the chances that they created, but the U.S. didn't panic, and they saw out the all-important win.
1: Well, we mentioned Alex Freeman and his goal. Hear from Alex Freeman later on SportsCenter. For the U.S. team, to the U.S. Open, where Wyndham Clark continues to dominate. So you take a look at the U.S. Open leaderboard. Wyndham Clark shot 1-under 69 on Friday. He's in first place through 36 holes, combined 7-under. 36-hole total, 133. Again, he shot a 64 on Thursday, the lowest by any player at Shinnecock Hills all time. Now, the looming thing in the background is no 36-hole leader has ever won a major at Shinnecock Hills. So Wyndham Clark will look to hold on to a lead. He's 4 strokes ahead of second place. The 8th player to lead by 4 more strokes through 36 holes at the U.S. Open. He's in control. And afterwards, talked about his success through 2 days.
2: Yesterday, I really drove it great. And I was just really conservative into the greens. These greens are obviously the challenge of this golf course. And then today, I kind of did the same thing. Wasn't as sharp. But the consistency of hitting it to kind of conservative targets really paid off.
1: Wyndham Clark, 2nd time in his career, he has opened any major with consecutive round in the 60s. The only time he did that previously was the 2023 U.S. Open. He went on to win it, which is the only major of his career. Other notable, Bryson DeChambeau shot a 5-over. He missed the cut. Another major in which DeChambeau does not make the cut. 10 players are under par through 36 holes. Sports Center all night. Chris Lewis here on ESPN Radio. We slide over to Major League Baseball where the Cubs destroy the Blue Jays.
3: The pitch. Kevin swings, throws one deep in the air. Left field. Is it going to stay fair? Yes. Grand slam, Carson Kelly. And it's a big first inning for the Cubs. They're now up 6-0 over the Blue Jays. They're in the first.
1: One of those power alley games at Wrigley on the Cubs radio network. 16-2 final. Season high, 16 runs. The Cubs have been streaky this year. They got off to that great start. They hit a rut where they were 5-18 in a 23-game stretch. And now they're 6-2 in their last 8 games. 7 runs they scored in the first inning. Tied for their most in any inning this season. To a much closer game between the Marlins and Giants where the Fish did just enough.
3: 1-1, a chopper into right. That is in for a base hit that rolls into right field. Ruiz are out there. He's coming in to score. Throw to third. Kicks away from Chapman a little bit. Makes the tram and follows to second. Senoha not going anywhere. But Liam Hicks drives in another run. It's a 10-game hitting streak. He's got 53 RBIs. And most importantly, we're tied at 3 in the bottom of the 7th.
1: That on 940 WINZ, so that tied it in the 7th, and the Marlins win it 4-3, their 6th straight home win, which, believe it or not, is the longest active streak in baseball, Marlins' longest since June of 2023. They mentioned there they were trailing 3-2 entering the 7th inning, their first win when trailing entering the 7th since May 16th, so it's been a while for the Giants. It ends their 3-game winning streak. Speaking of winning, the Rangers in a high-scoring one get past the Padres.
3: Blake Hunt is in to catch. First pitch lifted by Wyatt deep out of the left center field. This one is sailing out of here into the second deck. First pitch home run here in the 8th for Wyatt Langford. He makes it a 2-run ballgame against 9-7 Texas.
1: 105-3 to Fan. Langford goes 3-for-5, double that home run, 2 runs batted in, 4-3-hit game of the season as the Rangers pace the Padres 9-7, and the Padres struggle on the road. They're 3-9 in their last 12 road games. The Rangers in this game had 4 players with multiple hits in the victory. Let's go over to the Astros-Guardians matchup where it's a throwback performance for Jose Altuve.
3: is the lead, 5-3.
1: KBME 790 AM, they cruise 9-3 past the Guardians. So Altuve hits a three-run home run. He goes 2-for-4 with a double. 4 runs batted in. 3rd home run in his last 5 games. Royals, Cardinals. I like that Midwest matchup. Interleague play. This time the Royals squeak past.
3: Here's the 3-1. Swing, fly ball the other way. Hit well to left. New ball back. It's gone. Another opposite field home run for Jack Caglione. That's 2 nights in a row. His lead is 5-2.
1: On 96-5, the fan. Cardinals got back in it, but it was a Royals 6, Cardinals 5. And worth noting, Bobby Witt, that was his first missed game this season. He sprained his MCL the day before. Seth Lugo got the start for Kansas City, went 6 innings, allowed just 1 run, and did not strike out any batters. Coming up next, Alex Freeman. He takes us through his goal for the United States and their win in Seattle. This is SportsCenter Ultimate right here on ESPN Radio.

0: 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He makes me look like a devil. We're everywhere you are. 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
2: Here's Michelle Tolman, and coming up Monday, how should the Lakers approach their offseason? We asked one of their biggest fans, Ice Cube, but he joins us.

0: first step, collegiate dominance mixed with ungood upside. 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
0: 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At the NBA Draft, Tuesday and Wednesday on ESPN and ABC. Marty and McGee.
2: Man, them juices are actually awesome, though. They had, like, Bo Jackson, you know, with the baseball bat over his shoulder pads, right? And just looking jacked. And then it'd be Elle McPherson. Yeah. And then it'd be Cindy Crawford. Yeah. And then it'd be, like, Nirvana.
3: That's a bed. That's a dancing bed. Yeah, Jesus. Yeah, I should have never known around behind the that.
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1: Toronto's Mabry ties a WNBA mark with 9 made threes. Wyndham Clark leads heading into the weekend at the U.S. Open. The United States is into the round of 32.
2: But today, even if I am not American, after the game, I was emotional because I think the Western Method was amazing, the fans were amazing, the warm reception, and the way that they support us. And the way they celebrate the victory, they make it feel very emotional, and the players were very emotional too.
1: That is head coach Mauricio Pochettino as the United States beats Australia in Seattle 2-0. They clinch their spot in the round of 32 with their win, and in fact they clinch Group D because Paraguay had their win against Turkey. So the United States locks up Group D, so they're into the round of 32 and in a good position once you get to the knockout stage where they've been now in each of their last 4 World Cup appearances. So have one more game in the group stage. We'll see how they handle that and whether Christian Pulisic does play. He did not play in this game with that calf injury. Alex Freeman, though, he played. He scored. He scored the second goal of the game. That was in the 43rd minute after the first goal scored in the 11th minute was an own goal. Cameron Burgess for Australia ended up putting in the back of his own net. So Alex Freeman in the 43rd minute became the youngest player to score for the U.S. team since Julian Green at the 2014 World Cup. Freeman, of course, the son of former NFL wide receiver Antonio Freeman, after the game talked about that goal right before half.
2: Yeah, I think before I said I had not had that's a little bit up and let him to the player, and we had a corner and went back to Serginho, and Serginho took a shot, and I think from there, Serginho was trying to get the rebound and anyway I can. And I was able to, you know, put it in the back of the net. I thought it was outside, and then that took a really long time. I was really anxious to see, you know, that it was a goal or not. And then when it was a goal, I think

0: country. Just seeing the videos on social media, the country has really been swept up. The success through really the first game and now through two games. And who knows the possibility? We'll get later on in SportsCenter of the possibility ceiling wise for the U.S. team after what they've put on the pitch through two games. And this one without Pulisic, mentioned his calf injury, and Freeman talked about winning without their star.
1: Yeah, I think they said that to us, you know, we know how a lot of Christmas to the team and how much you can contribute in the game, and I think for us it was, you know, having a credit Pepe who came in and did an amazing game, you know, but I think that just shows how much they lost for us, you know, how good players we have, you know, on the field and never they get a chance, and I think that just shows for us, you know, that, you know, never not be ready, you know, because we don't have any chance and they kind of let them be able to kind of play, and Pepe did that today and was able to contribute in a very, very amazing way today, and I think that that just shows that, you know, be ready and be able to contribute in a way we can.
0: Alex is not the first Freeman to have a big game in Seattle. His dad, Antonio Freeman, mentioned former receiver. He had a game where he caught 7 passes for 108 yards and 2 touchdowns in a Packers 31-10 win over Seattle at the Kingdome. You know, the Kingdome no longer there. Lumen Field has taken its spot in the United States. Alex Freeman has one of his biggest moments scoring the goal to put the United States up 2. So, 2-0 win. U.S. beats Australia. They are Group D winners. The performance by Alex Freeman, a part of the win. Taylor Twellman, Apple TV's lead soccer analyst,

0: that situation. Yes, you get an end there that Pepe would have scored. The United States did enough in the first 45 minutes. The second half wasn't good enough, but you also got to have this in mind. This team's never won back-to-back games in a World Cup since 1930. They don't know what it's like to go in halftime back-to-back games where you have a multi-goal lead. So, Scott, this is a different world for them, and I think the second half was flat. I think the manager should have made a few more subs to give them fresh legs, but they've won two games in two different ways. That should give them momentum and confidence.
1: Now, you'll take the dubs at this point if you're the United States trying to make a historic run past the round of 16. Brian Dunseth, he joined Amber and Ian, another Apple TV soccer analyst, and he was impressed with how the head coach dealt with Pulisic's absence.
2: What was impressive is that Mrsic, you know, threw another wrinkle in the starting 11, starting Ricardo Pepi a little bit more on the left-hand side, but constantly a threat off the shoulder of Phil Balogun. And the fact that they're getting goals in different variations, the fact that the physicality, the presence, dominance in the first 45 minutes, and then ultimately the management of the game in the second half is Popovich and everybody from Australia through absolutely everything they possibly could to manipulate not only the referee, but to manipulate the U.S. team, even to the point where Phil Balogun really towed that line of almost finding himself being shown the red cards in the back pocket from the referee for the combativeness that we saw. I think overall, it's one more step forward, and this group, I think, continues the evolution of earning the respect of a fan base here in the United States that isn't always soccer fans, but are starting to fall in love with this group of players.
1: We're seeing the high highs, but the consistency is what at some points throughout the United States soccer history has been lacking. But as Brian notes, it might be there now.
2: There's an understanding from Mauricio and his staff that the moment you put the crest on for your country, that you are going to live, breathe, and die by your performance. And it is your duty to represent that crest with every ounce of your being. He did so with Argentina in the 2002 World Cup. He's tried his best to transmit and hold every single player accountable. And from everything that I've seen, the highs and the lows, the shenanigans on both sides, these two performances are hands down easily the most consistent of performances that we've seen during the tenure of Mauricio Pochettino.
1: So the United States does have some room here against Turkey in their final game of Group D play. Again, they've already secured the number one spot in Group D no matter what. So they could be a little bit more cautious with Pulisic if they want to go that direction. Perhaps sit some players with yellow cards to protect them. They can be creative in this last game with a little bit more room for error. And they clinch Group D because Paraguay beat Turkey in other World Cup action. That game was a 1-0 total. Paraguay over Turkey. So Paraguay, they have a simple scenario. They'll clinch a round of 32 berth with a win next Thursday against Australia. Elsewhere, Group C, Brazil, they needed a good performance, and they got it 3-0 over Haiti. So they lead Group C with 4 points. They can clinch a spot in the knockout stage with a win or draw in their final group stage against Scotland. Speaking of Scotland, Scotland had their performance against Morocco. They fell 1-0 just outside of Boston. That is your World Cup update brought to you by Gusto. 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SportsCenter All Night, Chris Lewis here on ESPN Radio. The 2023 winner of the U.S. Open is making a run at his second victory. Wyndham Clark shot a 1-under 69 on Friday. In first place through 36 holes, he's 7-under, 4 strokes ahead of second place. He is cruising in Long Island. And Wyndham Clark joined on Michael Collins after his round.
3: Well, I know I'm talking to a dude whose name's at the top of the leaderboard, but I know you tired. Tell me about your late afternoon, evening, morning, long day.
4: Yeah, I mean, we finished Friday at about 8:30, didn't get out of here till 9, got home, had to eat food, next thing you know, it's 10:30, struggling to fall asleep because you kind of have the high from the day, then had to wake up at 4, definitely was an early wake-up call, I was a zombie for the first 2 hours of the morning, and then you got to play 20 holes at a U.S. Open course, so I'm very tired, I'm going to go take a nap, or USA win, and then kind of just have it to the night for sure.
3: There's plenty of guys playing this golf course that are looking at the leaderboard going, what course did you play? So how were you able to play as well as you were able to play?
4: You know, I really drove it good. And even though these fairways are wide, it's important to be in the fairways out here. And then, I've hit a lot of really good iron shots. I've been conservative on the putts that I need to be conservative on. And then when I've been in trouble, I've just kind of managed either save par or just make it a bogey and not a big number.
3: As a guy who's won the U.S. Open before, do you feel more comfortable now being in the position that you're in?
4: Yeah, for sure. I mean, I think any time you're in contention, whether it's a regular event or any, like, you just gain more confidence. And I've been playing a lot of confidence lately, and I can feed off of 23's U.S. Open, I can feed off of CJ's Cup recently, and learn from last week in Canada and kind of having a bad Sunday. So there's so many things you can lean on, and I definitely feel good going into the weekend.
3: Last thing, what's going to be the most important thing going into just Saturday, focusing on the third round?
4: It's just that, focusing on Saturday, not getting ahead of myself. The biggest thing for me, I kind of got a little wayward off the tee, so if I could get it back in the fairway, and then I'd like to kind of make those putts from 6 to 15 feet, so I'm going to work on that, and those are kind of the two things that I would clean up for going into tomorrow.
1: That's Wyndham Clark. After the round, first place, 7-under through 36 holes, enters the weekend, 4 strokes ahead of second place. WNBA action, and one of the biggest upsets of the season, the Mystics beat the Liberty.
5: Just a six round, has to throw it up, gives it up to an area player, brings up with a loose ball put back.
1: That on Ion. So the Mystics, they snap a 10-game losing streak versus the Liberty, the longest active losing streak by any team against a single opponent. They win it 86-83, and it ends the Liberty 8-game winning streak. But Brayden Mabry was just unconscious from three as the Toronto Tempo come from behind against the Connecticut Sun.
5: In the hands of Mabry, the 34 ball for Toronto.
1: NBC Sports Boston, and that gave you all the context. 9 for 12 from 3, tied the record for threes in a single game. Tempo trailed by as many as 16, but they go on to win 101-97. Speaking of overcoming deficits, some of that late in the night in Major League Baseball. Dodgers, they trailed in the ninth inning. It didn't matter against the Orioles.
6: 2 outs and a 1-2 pitch to Russell. He swings and whoops it into the field. That's a base hit. Ball comes around third. Here's the throw to the plate. Ball slides. He's safe. And the ball gets away. Here comes Ward. Dodgers win. Dodgers win. They come back and win. For the 23rd time this year, the Dodgers have come back to win.
1: AM 570 LA Sports. 6-5 Dodgers. Score 3 in the ninth. They beat the Orioles. Speaking of teams trailing, the Athletics trailed the Angels 11-4 in the sixth inning. They overcame it all.
7: The tear to the plate, the pitch, that's taken high in the air with the ball game. Unbelievable. A 12-11 runner. They came back from 11-4 deficit to win this game 12-11, 3 hours and 28 minutes. As the A's win it 12-11 to get back to 500. What a win.
1: Love when the time of game gets weaved into the final call at Talk 650 KSDE. The Athletics, dramatic winners over the Angels. Rockies beat the Pirates 4-3, Rays 5, Nationals 2, Red Sox 6-2 winners over the Mariners. Diamondbacks nearly double the Twins 9-5. Coming up next, thinking big after the U.S. win and to clinch a spot in the knockout stage. This is SportsCenter All Night on ESPN Radio.
8: 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The New York Mets step into hostile territory to face Kyle Schwarber and the Philadelphia Phillies. 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
1: United States, winners of Group D, into the knockout stage, a round of 32 berths secured. 2-0 winners over Australia. There's still one more game left in the group stage. They scored 6 goals through 2 games of this World Cup. The first goal in this game against Australia was an own goal. Second goal scored by Alex Freeman. That second goal was scored in the 43rd minute. Just some notables. 17 goals scored by CONCACAF nations this World Cup after the United States put up 2. It was already the most in a single World Cup. Now, again, expanded the field, so more teams. But also, scoring is up if you just look at the scores through each night of action. Through the World Cup, you're seeing multiple goals throughout a lot of the matches. So let's get into some more thoughts and perhaps the ceiling of what this team can do. Because, hey, through 2 games, 2 solid performances. Brian Dunseth, Apple TV soccer analyst, joined Amber and Ian and noted the narrative might be changing for this United States team.
2: You know, the must be statistically, we're like, yeah, USA, they got a chance. And everyone kind of laughs and giggles at us. They kind of tap us on the head like they're the cute little baby brothers. But from the opening moment against Paraguay to what we saw today, the amount of my English friends, they're just saying, you guys got a real chance. So from a conversation about getting out of the group,
1: it's just that they've yet to really

0: deep in this tournament.
1: So the question is, United States success a product of maybe a weaker group, or is it the product of a team that has improved drastically from what we've seen? Brett Shea, who used to play for the team, on that perception change.
2: And when you get into a tournament, you want to win your first game, and then you want to win your second game because that puts you into the knockout round, and they did that. And in the first game, in the first half, they looked pretty. And today, the first half, they looked pretty. In the second half, they had to suffer. And they got the result, and we're looking at the next stage, and we're all excited.
1: On to the next. Just like on SportsCenter, it's on to the next with today's top sound. Number 5. The Rockies came back to beat the Pirates thanks to a big hit in the 8th. 850 KOA has the ball.
3: 3-1 pitch.
4: Is hit towards left center field. Perfectly laid out into the left center field corner. Home Freeman. Home comes Carey. Braxton Fulford. A two-run pinch double. And the Rockies grab the lead back. It's 4-3.
1: Number 4. In Houston, the Astros beat the Guardians, and Jose Altuve's 3-1 home run in the 6th put them up. KBME 790 AM with the call.
5: First pitch by Vesta, and Altuve rips it down the left field line. Ball is hooking, and it stays fair. It's driven, and it's there, just over the wall. A go-ahead 3-run homer. Jose Altuve gives the Astros the lead 5-3.
1: Number 3. A matchup of first-place teams in Atlanta, and the Braves pull it out on a Mike Yastrzemski home run in the 7th. That was a big reason why on 680 the Fan.
6: Mike Yastrzemski swings, that's a fly ball high in the air, deep right field, flying back to the trap house, it is down! A big swing by Yaz, and the Braves have a 3-run lead in the 7th.
1: Number 2. Wyatt Lamper gave the Rangers a 2-run lead going into the 9th against the Padres. 105-3 the Fan with the call.
7: Blake Hunt is in to catch. First pitch lifted by Bryant deep out of the left center field. This one is sailing out of here into the second deck. First pitch home run here in the 8th for Wyatt Langford. He makes it a 2-run ball game again. 9-7 Texas.
1: Number 1. The Cubs crush the Blue Jays in Chicago. And Carson Kelly's grand slam got them off to that great start they needed. The Cubs Radio Network has the call.
8: The pitch. Kelly swings, throws one deep in the air. Left field, is it going to stay there? Yes, no! Grand slam, Carson Kelly. And it's a big first inning for the Cubs. They're now up 6-0 over the Blue Jays. They're in first.
1: Great way to transition into the weekend with some exciting plays throughout Friday as we continue to highlight the biggest story, of course, the United States on to the round of 32. Winners of Group D, still one more game in the group stage. Casey Keller, part of our ESPN soccer crew. One of the big notables from the game, Christian Pulisic did not play. The decision to not play him turned out to be a good one.
9: Yeah, I mean, it worked, but obviously we saw how dynamic

0: Christian that we saw in that first half against Farragut would be crucial. And for him to have that opportunity to rest up, get a little bit better, get a little more fitness, get that injury sorted out that little bit more before an all-important turkey match.
1: Coming up next, celebrating in Seattle. 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

0: and dollars. Hey, it's Michelle Solomon, and coming up Monday, how should the Lakers approach their offseason? We asked one of their biggest fans, Ice Cube, but he joins us at 9:30 a.m. Eastern. 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
4: Martin and McGee. Man, them posters are actually awesome, though. They had, like, Bo Jackson, you know, with the baseball bat over his shoulder pads, right? And just looking jacked. And then it'd be Elle McPherson. Yeah. And then it'd be Cindy Crawford. Yeah. And then it'd be, like, Nirvana.
5: Better bed. Better bed than bed. Jesus. Yeah, I should have let him go around behind the line at the Spencer, Jesus. I thought that.

0: bowl of champagne Havana, your home for the St. Louis Cardinals.
1: U.S. men's soccer team clinches a spot in the round of 32. And even think the team is going to be able to replicate that phenomenal performance of its paradise. But then his main point is just getting the result. We have a matchup of two first-place teams in Atlanta. Kostrinski swings as a fly ball in the air, deep right field. Flying back to the champions. It is down! We have the latest in day two of the U.S. Open.
2: I've been playing a lot of conference lately, and I can feed off the 23's U.S. Open. I can feed off the CJ's Cup recently.
1: Plus, all the best highlights from the night in the WNBA. 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
3: And it's day 9 of the World Cup and the second day of action for the United States. After a 4-1 win in the opener against Paraguay, the U.S. squared off against Australia in Seattle with a chance to book its spot in the round of 32. The United States would win Group D with a win and a Paraguay win or draw. The U.S. trying to do something it hadn't done in 96 years, that is win consecutive games at the World Cup. No Christian Pulisic, though. He was ruled out with a left calf injury, aggravated in the opening win. Even without the star, the U.S. got on the board early. And Cameron Burgess' own goal put the Stars and Stripes up in the 11th minute. That's back-to-back games where the U.S. benefited from an own goal. So sometimes it just happens to be your year, at least your group stage. Then in the 43rd minute, Alex Freeman, he delivered on a rebound stemming from a set piece that doubled their lead up 2-0. That's 6 United States goals in the first 3 halves, already tying their most in a single group stage. The second half featured more Australia possession and scoring chances, but nothing got across the line. And the United States beat Australia 2-0. And with the win, they lock up their spot in the round.

0: analysis throughout the show here on SportsCenter. Let's start with Tony Meola, former United States men's national team goalkeeper. He joined Amber and Ian and talked about the wonderful start through two games for Team USA.
1: Anybody who would have told you 6 points after two games 6 months ago, you'd have bitten their arm off, right, to take it, and that's what they've got. It's historic for them, and I think we certainly looked at match day one against Paraguay and said, you know, this team is finally starting to gel.
0: United States 2-0 win. Tony Meola joined Amber and Ian and talked about how chippy the play got in the second half.
1: Look at the Knicks, right? I mean, the Knicks just win an NBA championship and didn't lead in so many portions, in so many of the games, right, until like the

0: But man, I couldn't be more proud of this U.S. team and what they've done so far and how they've approached these things.
1: And doing that without Christian Pulisic in the lineup, we'll get more on that as we move on SportsCenter. United States, they win consecutive games in a World Cup for the first time since the first ever World Cup matches back in 1930. Again, more Tony Meola, who joined Amber and Ian, and talked about what he needs to see from this team moving forward.
0: So in the second half, what Australia did was they pressed us a little bit higher, right? And we struggled a little bit to get out of the press a few times.

0: time in the two water breaks, which doesn't happen all the time. So if I'm looking from the outside in and I see that second half, I say, well, maybe in moments or maybe particular players, I got to go press them. So we need to be better in those areas. We did have two or three opportunities to make the game 3-0 and put the game to bed. At 2-0, if you have those opportunities, you got to take them. So there's little things, but again, it's so much easier to have these conversations and make these corrections when you've won two games and you got 6 points, right?
1: And one of those decisions that you might have to make forward in the last group stage game is whether or not you want to test it with Christian Pulisic, again, the headline player for Team into the World Cup, did not play in this win. So what's your approach for Pulisic in perhaps the next match?
0: Christian, now, if you don't play him in that game, you're looking at a period of almost 3 weeks in between games where you don't play, right? And rhythm is important, especially for guys that are dribblers, that are always on the ball. It's not like a defender where it's very much about space and where you are. He's a rhythm player. I would give him some minutes unless there's

0: decision on whether to play Pulisic in the next match. One thing worth noting is we now bring in the Paraguay-Turkey result as context for the United States. Paraguay beats Turkey 1-0. So that means the United States clinch winning their group. So no matter what, they're going to be in first place in Group D, which means that you have more room to experiment in the next game. So whether or not that makes it more likely Pulisic gets time or less likely, regardless, you can be more cautious with one of your best players. Let's get to Jeff Cameron, former player on the U.S. men's national team. He joined SportsCenter and gave his take on the team's performance.
1: I thought it was excellent. Everybody worked hard for one another. You know, having Christian sitting out this match allowed Pepe to come on, and really to see Balogun, Pepe, Dest, all these guys, they work for one another. And you can see it. They believe in one another. And I really do think they believe they can win this World Cup. And I think it's inspired all of us. For me, they had to weather the storm in the second half. There was a couple opportunities. Australia put some pressure on us. We didn't have the cleanest second half, but we stayed resilient, we worked hard, and you know what? You can see the passion. It was excellent.
0: So the United States beats Australia 2-0. They secure first place in Group D, again, thanks to the win by Paraguay over Turkey. So that's Group D. Group C also had their action at the World Cup on Friday. Brazil topped Haiti 3-0. So Brazil, they lead Group C with 4 points. They can clinch a spot in the knockout stage with a win or a draw in its final group stage game against Scotland. Morocco beat Scotland by the score of 1-0. So that wraps up the World Cup action. But we'll have plenty more on Team USA later on SportsCenter all night. Chris Lewis here on ESPN Radio. To Major League Baseball, one of the headliners of the season's first half, Milwaukee's Jacob Mizorowski, their ace has been ridiculous. Last start against the Phillies, he struck out 15 batters, didn't walk anybody. 74 of his 95 pitches were strikes. It was a one-hit shutout. Leads all qualifiers in ERA, WHIP, opponent's OPS, and strikeout percentage. Advanced numbers, they're insane. He got the start against the Braves in a battle of first-place teams.
2: The pitch, and he got it looking. The fastball at 100 on the outside edge. It's going to be challenged by Riley. This should be a strike. Looking up at the video board, and boom. The 7th strikeout of the night for Mizorowski, who looks disappointed as he walks off the field and towards the Brewers' dugout.
0: 620 WTMJ, Mizorowski got the strikeout there. He's 7, 2 earned runs in 6 innings. That actually raised his ERA to 1.45. Still the best ERA through 15 appearances in Brewers history. But he did leave the game trailing by 1, and his team was still down 1 in the ninth.
2: Tarango for 2 of the strikeout against Iglesias lifetime. First pitch swinging, a liner into left. That's going to get down for a base hit. Yelich is in. Churio around third. Here's the play at the plate. Churio is out. We're seeing if they want to challenge it. We are looking at the replay. So I'm not sure that he did. I can't imagine this would get overturned.
0: It is ruled out, so the Brewers cannot get the run, and the Braves top the Brewers 3-2. A good game, but Mizorowski, it's his first loss since April 19th against the Miami Marlins. Manager Pat Murphy on that key play in the ninth.
3: We didn't know either

0: except he said, Ben, yeah, it's a great band, and MS Team's a bass band, and they played well, and they got such hits, and Ruben.
1: Tune into baseball action later today. The Braves host the Brewers. Presented by Progressive Insurance, coverage begins 3:30 Eastern on ESPN Radio and the ESPN app. So the Miz, still the ERA leader in the National League, the current leader in the American League, Yankee starter Kance Littler, who's on the mound for the Yankees in their weekend series opener against the Reds.
2: Swing and a miss. That's a career high. 13th strikeout for Littler.
1: 13 strikeouts, he went 6 innings without allowing a run. He now has a 1.71 ERA in 16 starts this season. The lowest by a Yankees pitcher in their first 16 games or starts in a season since Ron Guidry back in 1978. As for the offense. Yes, Network, as the Yankees close out the Reds 5-0, and they're 5-1 in their last six games, outscoring teams 39-16 over that stretch. One of the hottest names on the trade market continues to be Tiger starter Tarik Skubal. Two-time defending Cy Young Award winner, he missed the chunk of the season with an injury elbow, back on the bump for the second time since his return. And he was taking on the White Sox, but the result did not go his way.
3: Two on, two outs. Tigers down a run. The pitch. Swing and a jam job. Pop up, shallow. Center's going to drop for a base hit. Peters came in, Doug couldn't get it. One run is it. Green racing home. Turn at a time. A little bloop. Double. Tigers take the lead 4-3.
1: Thankfully, his offense had his back on 97 won the ticket. Skubal has now allowed multiple earned runs in four consecutive outings, but thanks to that two-run double in the sixth inning, Carpenter's fifth multi-run batted in-game this month, the Tigers topped the White Sox 4-3. The Athletic senior baseball writer, Tyler Kettner, he joined the Rich Eisen Show and kind of painted the picture on the trade market for Skubal.
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2: Shout out to Devin and Motley Crue. 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

0: how they look at me. I can't do it myself. I'm not the one to write the history of Bad Williams. 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
1: 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And our big story, the United States 2, Australia nothing. The second game of the group stage. That in Seattle, the United States wins. They clinch a spot in the round of 32 with their win. And they clinch Group D because they won. And Paraguay's win over Turkey means the United States are the winners of Group D. So the U.S. is advanced to the knockout stage in each of its last four World Cup appearances. Continue to score. That's now six goals through two games. Rod Shea, former men's national team player, joins SportsCenter.
2: Yeah, I mean, Matt Freeze didn't have to do much, but that's a good thing for us. And when he had to make a save, he made a save. And you start from Balogun and Pepe up front, the way they pressed, all the way to the back line, being very organized, it was great to see. And I want to talk about Freeman's goal. You look at that, and he was the first one to react. And minutes before that, he got hit in the head, he got up to play, and then he laid his body on the line to give that two-goal lead. And it was just awesome to see. And the fight, like Jeff said, it's been awesome.
1: He brought up Freeman's goal in the 43rd minute. Just 21 years old, 314 days, the youngest player to score for the United States since Julian Green at the 2014 World Cup when he was just 19 years old. The other United States goal came in the 11th minute on an own goal. Casey Keller, ESPN soccer analyst, biggest takeaway.
3: Takeaway was that it was what was needed to be done. I didn't think the team was going to be able to replicate that phenomenal performance against Paraguay. But what was more important was just getting the result. And they found a way to get the result. They kept the clean sheet, which was nice. The goalkeeper always likes the clean sheet. But the two goals in the first half, and then just to be smart in the second half. Just find a way to get the 3 points and come away with the game that you dominate. Now, Australia had their moments. They weren't able to capitalize on some of the chances that they created, but the U.S. didn't panic, and they saw out the all-important win.
1: Well, we mentioned Alex Freeman and his goal. Hear from Alex Freeman later on SportsCenter. From the U.S. team to the U.S. Open, where Wyndham Clark continues to dominate. So you take a look at the U.S. Open leaderboard. Wyndham Clark shot 1 under 69 on

0: Attention, attack, here is all time. Now, the looming thing in the background is no 36-hole leader has ever won a major at Shinnecock Hill. So Lennon Clark will look to hold on to a lead. He's 4 strokes ahead of second place. The 8th player to lead by 4 more strokes through 36 holes at the U.S. Open. He's in control. And afterwards, talked about his success through 2 days.
1: Yesterday I really drove it great. I mean, I was just really conservative into the greens. These greens are obviously the challenge of this golf course. And then today I kind of did the same thing. Wasn't as sharp, but the consistency of hitting it to kind of conservative targets really paid off.
0: Lennon Clark, second time in his career, he has opened any major with consecutive round in the 60s. The only time he did that previously was the 2023 U.S. Open. He went on to win it, which is the only major of his career. Other notable, Bryson DeChambeau shot a 5-over. He missed the cut. Another major in which DeChambeau does not make the cut. 10 players are under par through 36 holes. Sports Center all night, Chris Lewis here on ESPN Radio. We slide over to Major League Baseball where the Cubs destroy the Blue Jays. The pitch. Kevin swings, throws one deep in the air. Left field, is it going to stay there? Yes, gone! Grand slam, Carson Kelly. And it's a big first inning for the Cubs. They're now up 6-0 over the Blue Jays. They're in the first. One of those power alley games at Wrigley on the Cubs Radio Network. 16-2 final, season high, 16 runs. The Cubs have been streaky this year. They got off to that great start. They hit a rut where they were, 5-18 in a 23-game stretch. And now they're 6-2 in their last 8 games. 7 runs they scored in the first inning, tied for their most in any inning this season. To a much closer game between the Marlins and Giants where the fish did just enough.
2: 1-1, a chopper into right. That is in for a base hit that rolls into right field. Ruiz are out there. He's coming in to score. Throw to third. Kicks away from Chapman a little bit. Hits the trailman. Follows to second. Senoja not going anywhere. But Liam Hicks drives in another run. It's a 10-game hitting streak. He's got 53 RBIs. And most importantly, we're tied at 3 in the bottom of the 7th.
0: Then on 940 WINZ, so that tied it in the 7th, and the Marlins win it 4-3, their 6th straight home win, which, believe it or not, is the longest active streak in baseball, Marlins longest since June of 2023. They mentioned there they were trailing 3-2 entering the 7th inning, their first win when trailing entering the 7th since May 16th, so it's been a while for the Giants. It ends their 3-game winning streak. Speaking of winning, the Rangers in a high-scoring one get past the Padres.
2: Blake Hunt is in to catch. First pitch lifted by Wyatt deep out of the left center field. This one is sailing out of here into the second deck. First pitch home run here in the 8th for Wyatt Langford. He makes it a 2-run ball game again. 9-7 Texas.
0: 105-3 to Fan. Langford goes 3-for-5, double that home run, 2 runs batted in, 4-3 hit game of the season as the Rangers pace the Padres 9-7, and the Padres struggle on the road. They're 3-9 in their last 12 road games. The Rangers in this game had 4 players with multiple hits in the victory. Let's go over to the Astros-Guardians matchup where it's a throwback performance for Jose Altuve.
2: First pitch by Festa, and Altuve rips it down the left field line. Ball is hooking, and it stays fair. It's treble, and it's fair. Just over the wall. A go-ahead 3-run homer. Jose Altuve gives the Astros the lead, 5-3.
0: Okay, BME, 790 AM. They cruise 9-3 past the Guardians. So Altuve hits a 3-run home run. He goes 2-for-4 with a double. 4 runs batted in. 3rd home run in his last 5 games. Royals, Cardinals, I like that Midwest matchup. Interleague play. This time the Royals squeak past.
2: Here's the 3-1. Swing, fly ball the other way. Hit well to left. New far back. It's gone. Another opposite field home run for Jack Caglione. That's 2 minutes in a row. And the Royals lead is 5-2.
0: 6-5 the Fan. Cardinals got back in it, but it was a Royals 6, Cardinals 5. And worth noting, Bobby Witt, that was his first missed game this season. He sprained his MCL the day before. Seth Lugo got the start for Kansas City, went 6 innings, allowed just 1 run, and did not strike out any batters. Coming up next, Alex Freeman. He takes us through his goal for the United States and their win in Seattle. This is SportsCenter All Night right here on ESPN Radio.
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2: 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And I'm telling you this, it is served. 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
2: The Pooch was actually awesome, though. 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
3: Beth and Beth. Beth and Beth and Beth. 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
1: Toronto's Mabry ties a WNBA mark with 9 made threes. Wyndham Clark leads heading into the weekend at the U.S. Open. The United States is into the round of 32.
2: But today, even if I am not American, after the game, I was emotional because I seen Western Method was amazing, the fans were amazing, the warm reception, and the way that they support us. And the way they celebrate the victory, they make it feel very emotional, and the players were very emotional too.
1: That is head coach Mauricio Pochettino as the United States beats Australia in Seattle 2-0. They clinch their spot in the round of 32 with their win, and in fact they clinch Group D because Paraguay had their win against Turkey. So the United States locks up Group D, so they're into the round of 32 and in a good position once you get to the knockout stage where they've been now in each of their last 4 World Cup appearances. So have one more game in the group stage. We'll see how they handle that and whether Christian Pulisic does play. He did not play in this game with that calf injury. Alex Freeman, though, he played. He scored. He scored the second goal of the game. That was in the 43rd minute after the first goal scored in the 11th minute was an own goal. Cameron Burgess for Australia ended up putting in the back of his own net. So Alex Freeman in the 43rd minute became the youngest player to score for the U.S. team since Julian Green at the 2014 World Cup. Freeman, of course, the son of former NFL wide receiver Antonio Freeman, after the game talked about that goal right before half.
2: Yeah, I think before I said I had my happy heart, that's a really good up and let him play player, and we had a corner and went back to Sergio and Sergio took a shot, and I think for me it was really trying to get the rebound and anyway I can. And I was able to, you know, put it in the back of my net. I thought it was outside, and then that took a really long time. I was really anxious to see, you know, that it was a goal or not. And then when it was a goal, I think

0: celebration and group gatherings all across the country. Just seeing the videos on social media, the country has really been swept up. The success through really the first game and now through two games, and who knows the possibility. We'll get later on in SportsCenter of the possibility ceiling-wise for the U.S. team after what they've put on the pitch through two games. And this one without Pulisic, mentioned his calf injury, and Freeman talked about winning without their star.
1: Yeah, I think it's like to actually let you know how the person is to the team and how much you can contribute in the game. And I think for us, is, you know, you have the credit Pepe who came in and did an amazing job, you know. But I think that just shows how much our roster is, you know, how good players we have, you know, on the field and never bigger than chance. And in fact, that just shows that.

passes for 108 yards and two touchdowns in a Packers 31-10 win over Seattle at the Kingdom. You know, the Kingdom no longer there. Lumen Field has taken its spot in the United States. Alex Freeman has one of his biggest moments

And that caught me off guard. This game today was exactly what I expected. Scrappy, ugly, clawing, fighting. Australia playing with about 9-10 defenders, trying to look for any kind of situation. Yes, you get an own goal, but Pepe would have scored. The United States did enough in the first 40.

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1: Now you'll take the dubs at this point if you're the United States trying to make a historic run past the round of 16. Brian Dunseth, he joined Amber and Ian, another Apple TV soccer analyst, and he was impressed with how the head coach dealt with Pulisic's absence.
2: Was it impressive? Is that recent that, you know, threw another wrinkle? Then just starting 11, starting Ricardo Tapia, a little bit more on that left-hand side, but constantly a threat off the shoulder of the Balogun. And the fact that they're getting goals in different variations, the fact that the physicality, the presence, dominance in the first 45 minutes, and then ultimately the management of the game in the second half is Popovich and everybody from Australia threw absolutely everything they possibly could to manipulate not only the referee, but to manipulate the U.S. team, even to the point where Phil Balogun really towed that line of almost finding himself being shown the red cards in the back pocket from the referee for the combativeness that we saw. I think overall, it's one more step forward, and this group, I think, continues the evolution of earning the respect of a fan base here in the United States that isn't always soccer fans that are starting to fall in love with this group of players.
1: We're seeing the high highs, but the consistency is what at some points throughout the United States soccer history has been lacking. But as Brian notes, it might be there now.
2: There's an understanding from Mauricio and his staff that the moment you put the crest on for your country, that you are going to live, breathe, and die by your performance. And it is your duty to represent that crest with every ounce of your being. He did so with Argentina in the 2002 World Cup. He's tried his best to transmit and hold every single player accountable. And from everything that I've seen, the highs and the lows, the shenanigans on both sides, these two performances are hands down easily the most consistent of performances that we've seen during the tenure of Mauricio Pochettino.
1: So the United States does have some room here against Turkey in their final game of Group D play. Again, they've already secured the number one spot in Group D no matter what, so they could be a little bit more cautious with Pulisic if they want to go that direction, perhaps sit some players with yellow cards to protect them. They can be creative in this last game with a little bit more room for error, and then they clinch Group D because Paraguay beat Turkey in other World Cup action. That game was a 1-0 total, Paraguay over Turkey. So Paraguay, they have a simple scenario. They'll clinch a round of 32 berth with a win next Thursday against Australia. Elsewhere, Group C, Brazil, they needed a good performance, and they got it, 3-0 over Haiti. So they lead Group C with 4 points. They can clinch a spot in the knockout stage with a win or draw in their final group stage against Scotland. Speaking of Scotland, Scotland had their performance against Morocco. They fell 1-0. Just outside of Boston. That is your World Cup update brought to you by Gusto. 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SportsCenter All Night, Chris Lewis here on ESPN Radio. The 2023 winner of the U.S. Open is making a run at his second victory. Wyndham Clark shot a 1-under-69 on Friday. In first place through 36 holes, he's 7-under. 4 strokes ahead of second place. He is cruising in Long Island. And Wyndham Clark joined on Michael Collins after his round.
3: Well, I know I'm talking to a dude whose name's at the top of the leaderboard, but I know you're tired. Tell me about your late afternoon, evening, morning, long day.
4: Yeah, I mean, we finished Friday at about 8:30, didn't get out of here till 9. Got home, had to eat food, next thing you know, it was 10:30, struggling to fall asleep because you kind of have the high from the day, then had to wake up at 4, definitely wasn't really a wake-up call, I was a zombie for the first 2 hours of the morning, and then, yeah, then you got to play 20 holes at a U.S. Open course, so I'm very tired, I'm going to go take a nap, watch Team USA win, and then kind of just have a chill night for sure.
3: There's plenty of guys playing this golf course that are looking at the leaderboard going, what course did you play? So how were you able to play as well as you were able to play?
4: You know, I really drove it good. And even though these fairways are wide, it's important to be in the fairways out here. And then, you know, I've hit a lot of really good iron shots. I've been conservative on the putts that I need to be conservative on. And then when I've been in trouble, I've just kind of managed either save par or just make it a bogey and not a big number.
3: as a guy who's won a U.S. Open before, do you feel more comfortable now being in the position that you're in?
4: Yeah, for sure. I mean, I think anytime you're in contention, whether it's a regular event or any, like, you just gain more confidence. And I've been playing a lot of confidence lately, and I can feed off of 23's US Open, I can feed off of CJ's Cup recently, and learning from last week in Canada and kind of having a bad Sunday. So there's so many things you can lean on, and I definitely feel good going into the weekend.
3: Last thing, what's going to be the most important thing going into just Saturday, focusing on the third round?
4: It's just that, focusing on Saturday, not getting ahead of myself. The biggest thing for me, I kind of got a little wayward off the tee, so if I could get it back in the fairway, and then I'd like to kind of make those putts from 6 to 15 feet, so I'm going to work on that, and yeah, I mean, those are kind of the two things that I would clean up for going into tomorrow.
1: That's Wyndham Clark after the round, first place, 7 under through 36 holes, enters the weekend, 4 strokes ahead of second place. WNBA action, and one of the biggest upsets of the season, the Mystics beat the Liberty.
0: Down the bottom, 6 round, has to blow it up, gives it up to Aria Fanner, brings up with the loose ball putback.
1: That on Ion, so the Mystics, they snap a 10-game losing streak versus the Liberty, their longest active losing streak by any team against a single opponent. They win it 86-83, ends the Liberty 8-game winning streak. But Brina Mabry was just unconscious from three as the Toronto Tempo come from behind against the Connecticut Sun.
0: In the hands of Mabry, 34 ball for Toronto, but she does it! 9 threes for Mabry to match the WNBA single game record!
1: NBC Sports Boston, and that gave you all the context. 9 for 12 from three, tied the record for threes in a single game. Tempo trailed by as many as 16, but they go on to win 101-97. Speaking of overcoming deficits, some of that late in the night in Major League Baseball. Dodgers, they trailed in the ninth inning. It didn't matter against the Orioles.
5: 2 outs and a 1-2 pitch to Rusher. He swings and whips it into the right field. That's a base hit. Paul comes around third. Here's the throw to the plate. Paul slides. He's safe. And the ball gets away. Here comes Ward. Dodgers win. Dodgers win. They come back and win. For the 23rd time this year, the Dodgers have come back to win.
1: AM 570 LA Sports 6-5 Dodgers score 3 in the ninth. They beat the Orioles. Speaking of teams trailing, the Athletics trailed the Angels 11-4 in the sixth inning. They overcame it all.
6: The terror to the plate, the pitch, that's taken high in the air. With the ball game, Paul Goldschmidt. Unbelievable. Josh Levin, they came back from 11-4 deficit to win this game 12-11, 3 hours and 28 minutes. As the A's win it 12-11 to get back to 500. What a win.
1: Love when the time of game gets weaved into the final call. At Talk 650 KSDE. The Athletics, dramatic winners over the Angels. The Rockies beat the Pirates 4-3, Rays 5, Nationals 2, Red Sox 6-2 winners over the Mariners. Diamondbacks nearly double the Twins 9-5. Coming up next, thinking big after the U.S. win and then to clinch a spot in the knockout stage. This is SportsCenter All Night on ESPN Radio.
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4: Martin and McGee. 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
1: United States, winners of Group B, into the knockout stage, the round of 32 berths secured. 2-0 winners over Australia. There's still one more game left in the group stage. They scored 6 goals through 2 games in this World Cup. The first goal in this game against Australia was an own goal. Second goal scored by Alex Freeman. That second goal was scored in the 43rd minute. Just some notables. 17 goals scored by CONCACAF nations this World Cup after the United States put up 2. It was already the most in a single World Cup. Now, again, expanded the field, so more teams. But also, scoring is up if you just look at the scores through each night of action. Through the World Cup, you're seeing multiple goals throughout a lot of the matches. So let's get into some more thoughts and perhaps the ceiling of what this team can do because, hey, through 2 games, 2 solid performances. Brian Dunseth, Apple TV soccer analyst, joined Amber and Ian and noted, the narrative might be changing for this United States team.
2: You know, for my team, statistically, we're like, yeah, USA, they got a chance. And everyone kind of laughs and giggles at us. They kind of tap us on the head like we're the cute little baby brother. But from the opening moment against Paraguay to what we saw today, the amount of my English friends, they're just saying, you guys got a real chance. So from a conversation about getting out of the group, their expectations at a bare minimum is that we're in a quarterfinal match and potentially pushing through to a deeper knockout round. I think the narrative is adjusting, but again, there's still a lot of work to do, and don't think for a second that this group of players is comfortable with what they've done so far because they understand how much further they need to go.
1: You're not overstating the difference of winning a group versus finishing in second, just the path that it would take to get to the quarterfinals. It's so much easier, just at least on paper, not to say any game is easy, but on paper, the path is more favorable if you finish at first in your group, which the United States has done. Casey Keller, ESPN soccer analyst, joined SportsCenter.
3: I think the ceiling is high. I mean, it's just that they've yet to really

0: question is, United States success a product of maybe a weaker group, or is it the product of a team that has improved drastically from what we've seen? Brett Shea, who used to play for the team, on that perception change.
1: Well, when you get into the tournament, you want to win your first game, and then you want to win your second game, because that puts you into the knockout round, and they did that. And in the first game, in the first half, they looked pretty. And today, in the first half, they looked pretty. In the second half, they had to suffer. And they got the result, and we're looking at the next stage, and we're all excited.
0: On to the next. Just like on SportsCenter, it's on to the next with today's top sound.
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0: The Rockies came back to beat the Pirates thanks to a big hit in the 8th. 850, KOA has the call.
3: 3-1 dips.
4: Is hit towards left center field. Perfectly laid out into the left center field corner. Home Freeman. Home comes Carey. Braxton Fulford. A two-run pinch double, and the Rockies grab the lead back. It's 4-3.
2: Number 4.
0: In Houston, the Astros beat the Guardians, and Jose Altuve's 3-run home run in the 6th put them up. KBME 790 AM with the call.
5: First pitch by Festa, and Altuve rips it down the left field line. Ball is hooking, and it stays fair. It's treble, and it's fair. Just over the wall. A go-ahead 3-run homer. Altuve gives the Astros the lead, 5-3.
2: Number 3.
0: A matchup of first-place teams in Atlanta, and the Braves pull it out on a Mike Yastrzemski home run in the 7th. That was a big reason why on 680 the Fan.
6: Mike Yastrzemski swings, and it's a fly ball high in the air, deep right field, flying back to the chop house. It is down! A big swing by Yaz, and the Braves have a 3-1 lead in the 7th.
2: Number 2.
0: Wyatt Lamper gave the Rangers a 2-run lead going into the 9th against the Padres. Little 5-3 the Fan with the call.
7: Blake Hunt is in to catch. First pitch lifted by Wyatt deep out of the left center field. This one is sailing out of here into the second deck. First pitch home run here in the 8th for Wyatt Lamper. He makes it a 2-run ballgame again. 9-7 Texas.
2: Number 1.
0: The Cubs crushed the Blue Jays in Chicago. And Carson Kelly's grand slam got them off to that great start they needed. The Cubs Radio Network has the call.
8: The pitch. Kelly swings, throws one deep in the air. Left field, is it going to stay there? Yes! Grand slam, Carson Kelly. And it's a big first inning for the Cubs. They're now up 6-0 over the Blue Jays. They're in the first.
0: Great way to transition into the weekend with some exciting plays throughout Friday as we continue to highlight the biggest story, of course, the United States on to the round of 32. Winners of Group D, still one more game in the group stage. Casey Keller, part of our ESPN soccer crew. One of the big notables from the game, Christian Pulisic did not play. The decision to not play and turned out to be a good one.
9: Yeah, I mean, it worked, but obviously we saw how dynamic.

0: against Australia, they could get the job done without him, and they did. But obviously going forward, a fit Christian and the Christian that we saw in that first half against Paraguay will be crucial.
1: A chance for a memorable summer for fans of United States soccer. And that wraps up this edition of SportsCenter All Night. Our thank yous for our producer, Stephen Risser. Our technical director is Alex Uhiro. My name is Chris Lewis. 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
3: Priest was actually awesome, though. 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
0: 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The spotlight shines on a heated rivalry. The New York Mets step into hostile territory to face Kyle Schwarber and the Philadelphia Phillies. 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

0: for the championship. He got it! 4-point lead, 7.5 to go. De'Aaron Fox across midcourt at 5. Let him hand off to Wembanyama at 2. Takes a 3 that he misses too strong. It's happening, Knicks fans. It's happening. It's been 53 years. But for this moment, it was well worth the wait. A playoff run that will go down in history. And a team that will live forever. Next stops, the Canyon of Heroes. The New York Knicks are NBA champions.
1: There is nothing like the love letter that an organization has an opportunity to write to its fans and to its cities, quite like winning a championship. Enjoy it, Knicks fan. Enjoy it, Knicks Nation. Signed, sealed, and delivered, your 2026 New York Knicks.
0: This league has seen some impressive playoff runs over the years, but we've never seen anything like the 2026 New York Knicks. They will be forever remembered as the team that proved no lead is too big and no guard is too small. No lead is too big, no guard is too small, no celebration was too big in the West Village in Manhattan.

since 1973 by beating the Spurs in San Antonio game 5, 94-90, winning the series 4-1.

and CC proved me wrong, proved you wrong, proved so many other people wrong that he can be that 1A superstar. We said specifically...

0: Listen, I screwed this one up. There's my apology. I'm sure there's more. CeCe, go ahead.
1: Yeah, I mean, listen, it's David versus Goliath, and we know how that worked out with the slingshot. And Jalen Brunson, we kept waiting on him to have a signature game in this series. He's had moments, but he hadn't had that game where you said that's his masterpiece, that's his coronation as the King of New York, and have his team sitting on top of the NBA world. But we got that in a closeout in San Antonio on Saturday night, 45 points. It's the second highest percentage of a team scoring in a closeout game to Michael Jordan in his 45.

0: sometimes even more so.
1: Yeah, Jalen Brunson is the definition of it doesn't matter what other people say about you as long as you believe in yourself. Because here's a guy who is a two-time champion at the collegiate level and was drafted in the second round. I watched a lot of videos of him over the weekend talking about how he felt like there was nothing more that he could have shown in college for him to have a better position in the draft, and people still overlooked him. People still passed him by. This is a guy that the Dallas Mavericks had and let walk. This is a guy that when he was brought here by the Knicks, that everyone doubted. He's too small. We shouldn't be building around him. Can he be the guy? Can he be a 1A guy? And he just kept his head down, and he kept working. This was a guy that the Knicks believed in so much that they imported his teammates to build the culture of this team around him. This is a guy that no matter what the deficit was, he never wavered. Jalen Brunson is a winner at the highest level, and congratulations to him because he earned this.
0: It's weird to say after all these years of, let's be honest, ineptitude, that they have become the model franchise. They've become the model franchise in terms of belief and loyalty, if you think about it. As you just said, Smith, they believed in someone when no one else did to that level. And they believed in him so much that he was willing to say, you know what? I need to take less money than offered to me in order to get all of these other guys around me that I know can contribute to winning. He was so justified in his actions, and they were justified in his actions. I mean, playing through injury, obviously, which we'll get to the Wemby part of it, but playing through injury in the final game, in a closeout game when he scores 45 points, but every decision was right. Bringing in a guy who'd never run a team before, an agent in Leon Rose. Leon Rose very intelligently deciding in that moment, two things need to happen immediately. Number one, one voice policy, whoever the coach is. Number two, the guy that I've been with my whole life, basically.

made him a defensive player. I know he got in foul trouble in the closeout game, but so what? And then the decision, we got from bad to good. We're really good. We need to get from really good to great. And let's go get the ninth choice, basically, in Mike Brown.

CC one other thing that I don't know that I would have done, that they did, and I have to give them a ton of credit for it. I think when I made the coaching change away from Tibbs, in my head, it's, well, now we're taking the team a little bit away from Brunson. He's not running everything.

0: was the right one, and I would have been wrong 100 times over the course of this time. Kudos to the New York Knicks.
1: Yeah, credit to the New York Knicks, and if we're going to dole out the kudos, we've got to give some to owner James Dolan. And listen, I'm not the biggest, or I haven't been the biggest James Dolan fan because of how he's fed-handed a lot of the decisions when it comes to managing the New York Knicks throughout the years. But I give him credit for this. When he made the decision to move on from Tom Thibodeau, there was a lot of speculation about the Knicks going star chasing last summer. And to that, owner James Dolan said, you know, he's learned not to go chasing after the bright, shiny object. And that was Giannis. They doubled

Mets can score points. We know that they've had a dynamic offense, but after last playoffs run, where they came up short in the conference finals to the Pacers, the question was, can you win a title with two defensive liabilities on the court, that being Jalen Brunson and Karl Anthony Towns? Well, those guys took it personal. And while nobody will look at Jalen Brunson and say he's a plus defender, they will look at Jalen Brunson and say he's communicative, like a good leader,

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1: Coming up on the Monday edition of Unsportsmanlike with Evan Cohen, Chris Canty, and me, Michelle Smallman. 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
4: 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It's like across the board, you got a group that collectively, there's a million things to like. You're going to have to squint really hard to see something with that group that you're not going to be impressed by and moved by.
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5: Shout at the devil and Motley Crue. This is some reason. You talked about me being told multiple times that I would go to hell if I listened to someone.

0: so excited about this. That was just great with Reggie Jackson. And now, for the first time on this program, the star of the new film, The Death of Robin Hood, in theaters near you, tomorrow, ladies and gentlemen, for the first time, Hugh Jackman on the program.
1: How you doing, Hugh?
0: Good morning to you, too. It is a thrill to have you on here. Let's start, obviously, with the film that you are promoting. What a take on the Robin Hood story. There's no one, not many merry men, you know? I was looking for the forest of Nottingham, didn't see it.
1: No tights.
0: There's no tights, no. You know? There was a body count. I didn't see that in my growing up about Robin Hood.
1: There's bows and arrows.
0: That's
1: and there's a body count.
0: Yes. Where did this idea come from, Hugh?
1: So Michael Sarnowski, who did a great movie called Pig with Nicolas Cage, I think you saw that, and then Quiet Place, First Day, Day One. He's a wonderful writer, director, young guy, and I just read the script. My friend's a producer on it, and he sent it to me, and I was like, oh, there was something about this take, which is brought from a ballad. There is a ballad about the death of Robin Hood, mm-hmm. and it's about this long, short. And he took that idea, he read it when he was 10 years old, and this sort of quiet death of this mythic hero, just in a bed, lying in this priory, and it fascinated him. So it had been sitting there for a while, but it was this idea of actually about mythology and story. And, of course, Robin Hood is one of the great stories, folklore heroes of all time. And it's been around for almost 1,000 years in different forms. And he was really just trying to imagine the truth of it. What would it be like years after the Merry Men disbanded? What would the cost or weight of being, of having been an outlaw? And now with descendants of people he killed, whether there was for good reason or not, now trying to hunt him down for retribution and him having to kill them. And so it was this idea of the weight of guilt, the weight of violence, of pain, and ultimately he wrote the story about redemption. I just thought it was really beautiful. I just loved the script. And

0: Lannister, the death of Robin Hood, and to be honest with you, it looks very Games of Thrones-ish, you know, from the way it looks on the poster to the film itself.
1: Shot in the same place, actually, shot in Northern Ireland.
0: Is that right? So,
1: yeah, we had a lot of the same crew, we had a lot of the same locations in many ways, and I mean, it's beautiful. There is something mythic about it. I think that some of the vistas you see are just extraordinary. I think Michael's got a beautiful eye. So, I know what you mean, yeah, he was no hero. And we want to sometimes, even with ourselves, tell a story that we're the hero, that, you know, we're the hero of our own life, you know. But everything is nuanced. Things are not black and white. It's very much a cautionary tale about the stories we hear, the stories we believe in, and to be really honest with ourselves about all aspects of story and the power of those stories.
0: Well, I mean, not to get too deep here, but, you know, your career, you've done so many things. In The Greatest Showman, P.T. Barnum, sometimes not really a hero. You know, not even a hero in his own household. Wolverine, you're taking a look at the Wolverine. He's got some pretty big demons, too, and he's supposed to be a superhero, right? I mean, what do you like about it? Sort of flipping characters on their heads here?
1: Because it feels human to me. It actually makes me like someone a little more, makes me relate to a character even more, because we're all trying to do our best, right? We're all doing our best all the time. But we are nuanced. Well, there is a darkness to humanity as well as a light. Mm-hmm. And it's not something, I think we try to deny that part. No, I'm a good guy, I'm a good guy. And overall, I think most of us are. But there are parts of us that are probably not. Parts of us that are a little darker. And it's okay. It's very human, you know. And there is parts of being human that I think we ignore them at our peril. And that's sort of what this movie is about. And weirdly enough, the movie is ultimately, I think, really redemptive.
0: Mm-hmm.
1: And somehow taking accountability for who we are and what we do is part of that redemption.
0: Yeah.
1: We're going deep, Rich.
0: Look at us, man. Look at us go deep here. You want to talk Yankee baseball instead? I saw it at the game the other day. I saw that.

0: and sit there for 8 hours. I said, I'm always like, that's it, come on, let's keep going. It was so awesome, it was so great, and that's the result I wanted, but in a way it didn't matter, it was just fantastic.
1: Did you play sports as a kid?
0: Yeah, I played cricket, so cricket was the summer sport for us. I played rugby, I was a high jumper, I was a swimmer. I played sports my whole life, I loved it.
1: Have you gone into the NFL? I know you've been to some games. I know that.
0: That's my probably number one sport.
1: Is it?
0: For sure. I love football. Although right now, I'm all NBA.
1: Okay. All right. You're locked in on Knicks.
0: I'm a Knicks fan.
1: Okay.
0: I'm a Knicks fan, yeah. So, and it's been really amazing, actually, to be in the city. I've been here for many years, but not with a championship team.
1: Yes, I do.
0: The last time they were in the finals was just before I arrived here in the city.
1: Mm-hmm.
0: It's incredible. I finished a theatre show, so I got out of the theatre, and there were 2.5 minutes left of the game, and I have a 4-minute bike ride home, and I'm like, 2.5 minutes, definitely going to make it back for the end. But I played a little game as I was driving. I thought, I'm going to try and predict the score depending on the noise of the city. Cheers from apartment buildings, people in the street. There was about 50 people outside of like a pickup baseball, basketball game, cheering. I'm like, oh, we're doing great, we're leading. And then it just went silent for like 10 blocks. I'm like, uh-oh. And I got off, and it was that second game where it was very, very close, and I just made it home in time. This city has just been galvanized. It's so cool.
1: Normally, you can't tell that's happening in New York City just based on the noise, because it says, I'm from New York City, either angry or, decided to cut you off in traffic, like you have no idea.
0: I didn't quite understand how, like, in every other sport, there's two teams, right? And I know there's the Nets, but it's really a mixed town, right? So it's

0: can't sing the Australian national anthem at a rugby match and got booed by over 30,000 New Zealanders. Is that true?
1: True. That may even be more than 30,000.
0: Yeah. So that may be the first part of it, is we've underestimated the number of Kiwi that they're booing with, is what you're saying.
1: Totally. That's a true story.
0: Is that the loudest you've ever been booed ever in your career?
1: No. The loudest I've ever been booed. This is so weird that I'm remembering this.
0: Okay.
1: I was in the final with Timberlake for the burp competition at the Nickelodeon Kids' Choice Awards. And I somehow made it to the final. And I don't know if Timberlake had rigged it because he had his hand on the mic like this. And I'm like, is this? But it was an epic burp. And I'm like, oh. And then when I did my burp, not only was I booed, but I looked at 10,000, 20,000. It was in like an arena. Kids. There was hate. There was hate. And I'm like, as I'm burping, like it's not, no. It was like a bad nightmare. That was the worst.
0: Was it because of the belch, or is it a Timberlake thing?
1: Yeah, my belch was just so infuriating. He's an amateur. He's a professional, clearly. And I was like, guys, I'm just turning up here promoting a movie. Like, I didn't think I was going to... And I remember getting off stage, and Kenny G was there. Kenny G was him, and he came out of his dressing room and he goes, you sucked, man. That was terrible. I'm like, love you too, Kenny G.

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And then you had across the way arguably the second greatest player of all time in LeBron James. And that didn't beat this. 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

0: Johnson though. They had like Bo Jackson, you know, with the baseball bat over his shoulder pads, right? 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And then it'd be Cindy Crawford. And then it'd be like Nirvana.
1: That's a bad, that's a bad, that's a bad, that's Jesus. 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
3: The future is happening now on ABC and ESPN. 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

0: last month. 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And don't forget about us on ESPN Plus. We're not going to waste any time with any kind of banter. We love when David Dennis Jr. is in here for Harry Douglas. But today, it's all about getting right to this.
1: The main thing. The main thing.
2: The main thing.
1: The main

0: producers, David, it still doesn't seem like it's a real thing. Even though we're letting it wash all over us, knowing the championship is there, I said before the NBA Finals for San Antonio Spurs, if the Knicks are able to break through and win that first championship in 53 years, it would mean everything, not just to the organization, but the fans like me, New York Knicks fans, inside and outside of New York City. I don't think I was prepared for the kind of togetherness that I saw involving my city brethren, my New York brethren, my Knicks brethren, David, that I've seen since Saturday night when they won that series of five against the Spurs. I knew it would bring the city together, it would bring Knicks fans together, but I could not have imagined in a million years. Shannon Penn was at the Seaport. The game then starts at 8:45. Shannon was there at 4 o'clock. He wanted to make sure that he and his family, and he's representing his Knicks jersey. He's got the gun show working. If you're watching us on ESPN Plus, he texted me a video saying, hey, Frank, down at the Seaport. And I was so jealous because I'm going to watch it at home, have a chance to see that. But that's the kind of togetherness I'm talking about. So many people finding a way to be around each other, David. I knew it would mean everything. I don't think I count on that kind of everything, what I've seen since Saturday night.
1: Freddie, it's bringing a tear to my eye. Uh-huh. As somebody who's been

0: this whole full fan thing you're trying to implement part of this show.
1: Sarcasm.
0: Complete sarcasm. Complete sarcasm.
1: How dare you?
0: How dare you? I want the truth hurts. The truth hurts. David Dennis Jr. Shannon Penn. Get him right with the wrong that he tried to just display to everybody filling with HD today.
1: As you mentioned, Freddie, like, I'm still in shock. My wife was like, you're oddly calm about this whole thing.
0: Yes.
1: I don't know. Everything's, to quote Wendy, everything's still blurry. Like, it really is for me. Like, I don't think I've actually, like, it's actually hit me. And it's funny, right before the start of the show, what did I say? I said, well, I'm about to produce a show I never thought I'd see. Like, how crazy is that? And the whole thing is just exciting. Like you mentioned, the Knicks fans. Like, I had the pleasure to show the pictures there on ESPN, ESPN Plus. Went down to Seaport and watched the game. Typically, when I watch the Knicks, especially in big games, any of my teams, I like to be home on my couch or even in my bedroom by myself watching.
0: Right.
1: So I can scream and say,

0: the city. Look, you can't even describe it. From not just the Knicks, but you had the Knicks, you had the World Cup, you had folks in town. Like, it was just it was a legit buzz in the city. And like for us to be here now, like you mentioned, I had to give you a big hug before the start of the show. I know I'm rambling, but I still haven't processed that. And we'll get to this actual team. But I think, like, it's bigger than that. And I've said this before. Like, it's bigger than basketball. Like, what this run was able to do as far as bringing people together. Like, there's so many things that divide us in this country and this world. And but to have a run like this where you, like, you unified everybody together, like, we would love to see this for this team, for this players, for the city. It's just, and for the former players. And you saw so many videos of people saying, I wish this family member would have been here, or I wish this person would have been here and experienced this.
1: Right.
0: And I know in 04, we had that Red Sox fans, we had that in 16 with Cubs fans as well.
1: Sure.
0: But just to go through it, like I said, I still haven't processed it all. So.
1: It's amazing that 49 days before they won that championship, people were wondering if the New York Knicks were going to get out of the first round against the Atlanta Hawks. They're down 2-1. After they were down by 18 points in that game three, they come back to take a three-point lead in the fourth quarter. They lose on a last-second shot once again by C.J. McCollum. The Knicks get the ball back, David. They don't win. 49 days later, barely a month and a half passed, the Knicks take out a Spurs team as heavily favored in five. But we go back to that day, and Jalen Brunson on First Take, when he was on This Morning, said this is what changed after they were trailing in that series 2-1.
2: We said some things to each other, but I think most importantly, let's get back to who we are. Let's not complain, let's not point fingers, let's control what we can control, let's find it out of them. And they outplayed us. Obviously, even game one when we won, the way we finished the game wasn't how we wanted to. And then obviously game two and game three, they beat us. But we came together as a team that we know we did wrong, we know what we have to do. That's behind us now. Let's just move forward. Let's get better one possession at a time. Let's focus on the moment. Let's not look ahead at all. And it's kind of happened.
1: David, think about that. 49 days before they win a championship, people are ready to give it to everybody other than Jalen Brunson. Fire Mike Brown. Trade Carl Anthony Towns. Don't re-sign Mitchell Robinson. Maybe keep OG Anunoby. People are ready to say they were about to be a colossal failure. 49 days after that, they only lost one game, and that was game three to San Antonio Spurs. Going on that kind of run, a 14-1 run, David, after they were down 2-1 in the Eastern Conference first round to the Atlanta Hawks.
3: So, as you know, I was in State Farm for game three. I was in State Farm, most importantly, for game four. After that, when they're down 2-1, I'm on the court. It's shell shock talking to people before that game.
1: Right.
3: Nobody, Knicks did not want, there was real deal nervousness. Even when you're talking to the Hawks, they're shocked because there's a feeling we might do this. And you got to remember, even going into game four back in Madison Square Garden, tied 2-2, there was real nervousness because fans and everybody were so used to the Knicks blowing these playoff series, losing in heartbreaking fashion, you know, going below expectations. If I'd have told any of those people that I saw at the end of game three, beginning of game four, or game five in Madison Square Garden, you're going to lose one more game for the rest of these playoffs, nobody would have believed me. I don't even think Jalen Brunson would have believed me if I told him that. I mean, the level of panic.
1: Uh-huh.
3: Like you said, this is why this is such a unique experience. The level of panic that was all through that organization 49 days ago to where we are now, you just do not see those kind of turnarounds in the NBA especially. Like, you may see him in football. Like, you may see three or four games.
1: Right.
3: You'll see somebody who kind of backtracks into the playoffs. They get hot at the right time. You just win three or four games and you're champion. This is a sustained level of greatness that is from a turnaround where we were thinking they were going to be down 3-1 to the Atlanta Hawks right now. Atlanta, hang the banner. You beat the Knicks twice in the playoffs.
1: That's what we're doing.
3: Hang the banner.
1: Like winning the Summer League championship in the NBA, that's what we're doing.
3: Hang the banner. You beat the Knicks twice as much as anybody else did in the playoffs.
1: I can see that now.
3: Do it. Just do it.
1: I can see the ceremonies right now, right in front of like Popeyes, you know, anything that.
3: And right in front of Magic City.
1: Oh,
3: put it on there. Fight it.
1: The Lemon Pepper Championship.
3: Right, Lemon Pepper. Freddie, remember, I think I did a bit of a show with Harry, I think at the time, we were talking. McCollum was on the list of New York City killers.
1: Absolutely.
3: This is what we were a month and a half ago. We were saying Reggie Miller, Trae Young, Michael Jordan, CJ McCollum. Like, this is where this team was, getting it out the mud, and to where they are now. That's what makes this so

0: 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The New York Mets step into hostile territory to face Kyle Schwarber and the Philadelphia Phillies. 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

0: much of that is not going to be good for him. 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
0: Shout out to Devin and Motley Crue. That's the song he's in. 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
0: 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The last pitching through was at 103 miles an hour. 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
1: You're listening to Amber and Ian. We're presented to you by Progressive Insurance. At Ian Fitz ESPN is how you find him. At Amber W Sports is how you find me. Let's bring in a former New York Knick, Charlie Ward, Florida A&M head coach, kind enough to give us some of his time. Of course, Heisman Trophy winner as well. And Charlie, thanks so much for joining us again. What was your reaction that the Knicks finally did it?
2: Adjustments.

the person's cat a little bit more. And it kind of simplifies some things. And Jalen, they played a lot of what we call chase action, where they throw it and chase it. And then after that action, we have cuts and different things. And we started to see them share the basketball a little more. And the head guys are still. And it was different guys. And when you're on a team, that is what you're looking for. You don't have your main guys that and the facilitators, that the other guys have to step up at any given time to help them overcome and win a series. And so you had different guys step up. AG was always a steady performer. And Bridges was there. But then you started to see Alvarado. And they made some plays. Josh Hart was who he is. And so you just started to see guys, different guys throughout the series, not just one series, but different throughout the different series, show up. And so that's what's good about this team. And then they had the season sweep.

0: have a chance to win. Most times, if the team, and that portion of their team players, that the biggest key is turn those poor players the main happen. And we saw that with FSU this year, where one of their main guys is injured for most of the year, and it hurt them, you know, in the playoffs. And so that's one of the key factors at the end of the day, is if you can keep the team, the poor players, and stay healthy throughout the season, you will have a chance to repeat. It's very difficult in this day and age because every team is retooling and working towards, you know, trying to get to where at the next bat this year or all the champions. So it'd be very difficult for a team to go back to back.
1: What's it like to be a Nick, a former Nick right now, as you played over a decade there for that squad, and they finally got it done for the first time since 1973?
0: I mean, I've had this feeling before as an alum. You know, when Florida State is won after I left school, it's a very proud moment. And now, you know, being a Nick alum is a very proud moment. You know, because, I mean, we got to the doorstep and weren't able to overcome. But just to see these guys, the way they went about it was a good thing for me.

0: associated with the new Anand.
1: How rare is that to see Jalen Brunson go, you know what, hey, Cat, this is your series, right? And play Anthony Towns against Philadelphia. Go get him, man, against Atlanta. And then you switch back. And then, different guys took different roles. And they didn't matter. They didn't care that they weren't getting 20, 30 points a game. It didn't matter. It was all about

0: players, which the Knicks had, and you gotta have your role players who just play roles. Josh Hart had 3 points one game in the finals, or I think it was the finals, with 15 rebounds.
1: Correct.
0: It might have been the seventh or fifth.
1: No, no, so, listen, yeah, you're spot on. You hit it.
0: So it's just that type of mindset that you're looking for.

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3: The Rocks were awesome, though. 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
1: Men's soccer team clinches a spot in the round of 32.
12: I didn't think the team was going to be able to replicate that phenomenal performance against Paraguay, but what was more important was just getting the result.
1: We have a matchup of two first-place teams in Atlanta.
13: Jastrzemski swings his fly ball high in the air, deep right field, ran back to the tight ends, and it's done!
1: We have the latest in day two of the U.S. Open.
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1: Yes, all the best highlights from the night in the WNBA.
13: Citron has to throw a lot. 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
15: And it's day 9 of the World Cup and the second day of action for the United States. After a 4-1 win in the opener against Paraguay, the U.S. squared off against Australia in Seattle with a chance to book its spot in the round of 32. The United States would win Group D with a win and a Paraguay win or draw. The U.S. trying to do something it hadn't done in 96 years, that is win consecutive games at the World Cup. No Christian Pulisic, though. He was ruled out with a left calf injury, aggravated in the opening win. Even without the star, the U.S. got on the board early. And Cameron Burgess' own goal put the Stars and Stripes up in the 11th minute. That's back-to-back games where the U.S. benefited from an own goal. So sometimes it just happens to be your year, at least your group stage. Then in the 43rd minute, Alex Freeman, he delivered on a rebound stemming from a set piece. That doubled their lead up 2-0. That's 6 United States goals in the first 3 halves, already tying their most in a single group stage. The second half featured more Australia possession and scoring chances, but nothing got across the line. And the United States beat Australia 2-0. And with the win,

0: group stage. We have plenty of reaction, plenty of analysis throughout the show here on SportsCenter. Let's start with Tony Meola, former United States men's national team goalkeeper. He joined Amber and Ian and talked about the wonderful start through two games for Team USA.
1: Anybody who would have told you 6 points after two games, 3 months ago, 6 months ago, you'd have bitten their arm off, right, to take it, and that's what they've got. It's historic for them, and I think we certainly looked at match day one against Paraguay and said, you know, this team is finally starting to gel.
0: United States 2-0 win. Tony Meola joined Amber and Ian and talked about how chippy the play got in the second half.

0: it's a weird vein that we love, that I love and have grown up in, where not the team that has the most flow in the game always wins. Sometimes it's about moments. But man, I couldn't be more proud of this U.S. team and what they've done so far and how they've approached these games.
1: And doing that without Christian Pulisic in the lineup, we'll get more on that as we move on SportsCenter. United States, they win consecutive games in a World Cup for the first time since the first ever World Cup matches back in 1930. Again, more Tony Meola, who joined Amber and Ian, and talked about what he needs to see from this team moving forward.
0: So in the second half,

that second half, I say, well, maybe in moments or maybe particular players, I got to go press them. So we need to be better in those areas. We did have two or three opportunities to make the game 3-0.

0: said that against the Pet did not play in this win. So what's your approach for Pulisic and perhaps the next match?
1: Christian, now, if you don't play him in that game, you're looking at a period of almost 3 weeks in between games where you don't play, right? And rhythm is important, especially for guys that are dribblers, that are always on the ball. It's not like a defender where it's very much about space and where you are. If he's a rhythm player, I would give him some minutes unless there's

0: special in those in that first 45 minutes.
1: So as we analyze the decision on whether to play Pulisic in the next match, one thing worth noting is we now bring in the Paraguay-Turkey result as context for the United States. Paraguay beats Turkey 1-0. So that means the United States clinch winning their group. So no matter what, they're going to be in first place in Group D, which means that you have more room to experiment in the next game. So whether or not that makes it more likely Pulisic gets time or less likely, regardless, you can be more cautious with one of your best players. Let's get to Jeff Cameron, former player on the U.S. men's national team. He joined SportsCenter and gave his take on the team's performance.
2: I thought it was excellent. Everybody worked hard for one another. You know, having Christian sitting out this match allowed Pepe to come on. And really, to see Balogun, Pepe, Des, all these guys, they work for one another. And you can see it. They believe in one another. And I really do think they believe they can win this World Cup. And I think it's inspired all of us. For me, they had to weather the storm in the second half. There was a couple opportunities in Australia to put some pressure on us. We didn't have the cleanest second half, but we stayed resilient, we worked hard, and you know what? You can see the passion. It was excellent.
1: So the United

0: She also had their action at the World Cup on Friday. Brazil topped Haiti 3-0, so Brazil, they lead Group C with 4 points. They can clinch a spot in the knockout stage with a win or draw in its final group stage game against Scotland. Morocco beat Scotland by the score of 1-0. So that wraps up the World Cup action, but we'll have plenty more on Team USA later on SportsCenter all night. Chris Lewis here on ESPN Radio. To Major League Baseball, one of the headliners of the season's first half, Milwaukee's Jacob Mizorowski, their ace has been ridiculous. Last start against the Phillies, he struck out 15 batters, didn't walk anybody. 74 of his 95 pitches were strikes. It was a one-hit shutout. Leads all qualifiers in ERA, WHIP, opponent's OPS, and strikeout percentage. Advanced numbers, they're insane. He got the start against the Braves in a battle of first-place teams.
1: The pitch, and he got it moving. The fastball at 100 on the outside edge. It's going to be challenged by Riley. This should be a strike. Looking up at the video board, and boom. The seventh strikeout of the night for Mizorowski, who looks disappointed as he walks out the field and towards the Brewers' dugout.
0: 620 WTMJ, Mizorowski got the strikeout there. He's 7-2 earned runs in 6 innings. Actually raised his ERA to 1.45. Still the best ERA through 15 appearances in Brewers history. But he did leave the game trailing by one, and his team was still down one in the ninth.
1: Terango for two of the strikeout against Iglesias lifetime. First pitch swinging, a liner in the left. That's going to get down to a base hit. Yelich is in. Churio around third. Here's the play at the plate. Churio is out. We're seeing if they want to challenge it. We are looking at the replay. I'm not sure that he did. I can't imagine this would get overturned.
0: It is ruled out, so the Brewers cannot get the run, and the Braves top the Brewers 3-2. A good game, but Mizorowski, it's his first loss since April 19th against the Miami Marlins. Manager Pat Murphy on that key play in the ninth.
2: We didn't know either way, but why not challenge?

0: Progressive Insurance, Heaven to the Ends, 3:30 Eastern at ESPN Radio and the ESPN app. So the Miz, still the ERA leader in the National League, the current leader in the American League, Yankee starter Cam Schlittner, who's on the mound for the Yankees in their weekend series opener against the Reds.
1: Swing and a miss. That's a career high. 13th strikeout for Schlittner.
0: 13 strikeouts. He went 6 innings without allowing a run. He now has a 1.71 ERA in 16 starts this season. The lowest by a Yankees pitcher in their first 16 games or starts in a season since Ron Guidry back in 1978. As for the offense. Bet on Yes Network as the Yankees close out the Reds 5-0, and they're 5-1 in their last six games, outscoring teams 39-16 over that stretch. One of the hottest names on the trade market continues to be Tiger starter Tarik Skubal. Two-time defending Cy Young Award winner, he missed a chunk of the season with an injured elbow, back on the bump for the second time since his return. And he was taking on the White Sox, but the result did not go his way.
2: 2-1, 2 outs, Tiger down a run, the pitch. Swing and a jam job, pop-up, shallow center, he's going to drop for a base hit. Peters came in, Doug couldn't get it. One run is it. Green racing home, fan at a time. A little bloop, double. Tigers take the lead 4-3.
0: Thankfully, his offense had his back on 97-1 the ticket. Skubal has now allowed multiple earned runs in four consecutive outings, but thanks to that two-run double in the sixth inning, Carpenter's fifth multi-run batted in game this month, the

0: isn't coming, it's already here.
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2: Less than 4 in 10 kids age 6 to 10 are playing sports regularly. 4 in 10 kids, let it sink in. 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

0: said pitch it made to people who think it is a one and done for you. 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
1: That's right.
0: What do you say to those people? 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
1: 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Everything's either gonna be okay.

0: facilities. He talked about me being told multiple times that I would go to hell if I listened to something. Oh, yeah. Like, go to
1: the Bible Belt, son.
0: The Eagles, ELO.
1: The Eagles.
0: Hey, yeah. He thought Hotel California was
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0: about the devil.
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1: 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And our big story, the United States 2, Australia nothing. The second game of the group stage. That in Seattle, the United States wins. They clinch a spot in the round of 32 with their win. And they clinch Group D because they won. And Paraguay's win over Turkey means the United States are the winners of Group D. So the U.S. is advanced to the knockout stage in each of its last four World Cup appearances. Continue to score. That's now six goals through two games. Brock Shea, former men's national team player, joins SportsCenter.
2: Yeah, I mean, Matt Freeze didn't have to do much, but that's a good thing for us. And when he had to make a save, he made a save. And then you start from Balogun and Pepe up front, the way they pressed, all the way to the back line, being very organized, it was great to see. And I want to talk about Freeman's goal. You look at that, and he was the first one to react. And minutes before that, he got hit in the head, he got off the play, and then he laid his body on the line to get that two-goal lead. And it was just awesome to see. And the fight, like Jeff said, it's been awesome.
1: He brought up Freeman's goal in the 43rd minute. Just 21 years old, 314 days, the youngest player to score for the United States since Julian Green at the 2014 World Cup when he was just 19 years old. The other United States goal came in the 11th minute on an own goal. Casey Keller, ESPN soccer analyst, biggest takeaway.
3: Takeaway was that it was what was needed to be done. And I didn't think the team was going to be able to replicate that phenomenal performance against Paraguay. But what was more important was just getting the result. And they found a way to get the result. They kept a clean sheet, which was nice. The goalkeeper always likes the clean sheet. But the two goals in the first half, and then just to be smart in the second half. Just find a way to get the 3 points and come away with the game that you dominate. Now, Australia had their moments. They weren't able to capitalize on some of the chances that they created. But the U.S. didn't panic, and they saw out the all-important win.
1: Well, we mentioned Alex Freeman and his goal. Hear from Alex Freeman later on SportsCenter. For the U.S. team, to the U.S. Open, where Wyndham Clark continues to dominate. So you take a look at the U.S. Open leaderboard. Wyndham Clark shot 1-under-69 on Friday. He's in first place through 36 holes, combined 7-under. 36-hole total, 133. Again, he shot a 64 on Thursday, the lowest by any player at Shinnecock Hills all time. Now, the looming thing in the background is no 36-hole leader has ever won a major at Shinnecock Hills. So, Wyndham Clark will look to hold on to a lead. He's four strokes ahead of second place. The eighth player to lead by four more strokes through 36 holes at the U.S. Open. He's in control, and afterwards talked about his success through 2 days.
4: Yesterday I really drove it great, and then I was just really conservative into the greens. These greens are obviously the challenge of this golf course. And then today I kind of did the same thing. Wasn't as sharp, but the consistency of hitting it to kind of conservative targets really paid off.
1: Wyndham Clark, second time in his career, he has opened any major with a consecutive round in the 60s. The only time he did that previously was the 2023 U.S. Open. He went on to win it, which is the only major of his career. Other notable, Bryson DeChambeau shot a 5-over. He missed the cut. Another major in which DeChambeau does not make the cut. 10 players are under par through 36 holes. SportsCenter All Night, Chris Lewis here on ESPN Radio. We slide over to Major League Baseball where the Cubs destroy the Blue Jays.
5: The pitch. Cannon swings, throws

0: stay fair? Yes, gone! Grand slam, Carson Kelly! And it's a big first inning for the Cubs. They're now up 6-0 over the Blue Jays. They're in the first.
1: One of those power alley games at Wrigley on the Cubs Radio Network. 6-2 final, season high, 16 runs. The Cubs have been streaky this year. They got off to that great start. They hit a rut where they were 5-18 in a 23-game stretch. And now they're 6-2 in their last 8 games. 7 runs they scored in the first inning, tied for their most in any inning this season. To a much closer game between the Marlins and Giants where the Fish did just enough. 1-1, a chopper, and into right. That is in the base hit that rolls into right field. Ruiz are out there. He's coming in to score. Throw to third. Kicks away from Chapman a little bit. Makes the trailman farmers to second. Sanoja not going anywhere. But Liam Hicks drives in another run. It's a 10-game hitting streak. He's got 53 RBIs. And most importantly, we're tied at 3 in the bottom of the 7th. That on 940 WINZ, so that tied it in the 7th, and the Marlins win it 4-3, their 6th straight home win. That's, believe it or not, is the longest active streak in baseball, Marlins' longest since June of 2023. They mentioned there they were trailing 3-2 entering the 7th inning, their first win when trailing entering the 7th since May 16th. So it's been a while for the Giants. It ends their 3-game winning streak. Speaking of winning, the Rangers in a high-scoring one get past the Padres.
2: Blake Hunt is in to catch. First pitch lifted by Wyatt deep out of the left center field. This one is sailing out of here into the second deck. First pitch home run here in the 8th for Wyatt Langford. He makes it a 2-run ballgame again. 9-7 Texas.
1: 1-0-5-3 to Fan. Langford goes 3-for-5, double that home run, 2 runs batted in, 4-3 hit game of the season as the Rangers pace the Padres 9-7, and the Padres struggle on the road. They're 3-9 in their last 12 road games. The Rangers in this game had 4 players with multiple hits in the victory. Let's go over to the Astros-Guardians matchup where it's a throwback performance for Jose Altuve.
2: First pitch by Festa, and Altuve rips it down the left field line. Ball is hooking. If it stays fair, it's trouble, and it's fair, and just over the wall. A go-ahead 3-run homer. Jose Altuve gives the Astros the lead, 5-3.
1: On KBME 790 AM, they cruise 9-3 past the Guardians. So Altuve hits a 3-run home run. He goes 2-for-4 with a double, 4 runs batted in, 3rd home run in his last 5 games. Royals, Cardinals, I like that Midwest matchup. Interleague play. This time the Royals squeak past.
2: Here's the 3-1. Swing, fly ball the other way. And well to left. New ball back. It's gone. Another opposite field home run for Chad Caglione. It's 2 makes in a row. And the Royals lead is 5-2.
1: On 96.5, the Fan. Cardinals got back in it, but it was a Royals 6, Cardinals 5. And worth noting, Bobby Witt, that was his first missed game this season. He sprained his MCL the day before. Seth Lugo got the start for Kansas City, went 6 innings, allowed just 1 run, and did not strike out any batters. Coming up next, Alex Freeman. He takes us through his goal for the United States and their win in Seattle. This is SportsCenter All Night right here on ESPN Radio.
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0: Pacers actually awesome, though. They had, like, Bo Jackson, you know, with the baseball bat over his shoulder pads, right? 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And then it'd be Elle McPherson. And then it'd be Cindy Crawford. And then it'd be, like, Nirvana.
1: That's the best. 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Yeah, I should have let him go around behind the wall. 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
2: Maybe ours, but
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1: Toronto's Mabry ties a WNBA mark with 9 made threes. Wyndham Clark leads heading into the weekend at the U.S. Open. The United States is into the round of 32.

United States beats Australia in Seattle 2-0. They clinched their spot in the round of 32 with their win, and in fact, they clinched Group D because Paraguay had their win against Turkey. So the United States locks up Group D, so they're into the round of 32 and in a good position once you get to the knockout stage where they've been now in each of their last four World Cup appearances. So have one more game in the group stage. We'll see how they handle that and whether Christian Pulisic does play. He did not play in this game with that calf injury. Alex Freeman, though, he played

past that I hadn't had to have. That's a little bit up and led up to the planet, and I had read a planet and then back to Sojourner and she really took a shot, and I had from this blue that I found with the blue down in that shed. And I was over there in the back of my head, I thought it was outside, and then I took a little antenna, I was anxious to see, you know, that it was there or not. And then it was there.

0: vacation and group gatherings all across the country. They're seeing the videos on social media. The country has really been swept up. The success through really the first game and now through two games. And who knows the possibility? We'll get later on in SportsCenter of the possibility ceiling-wise for the U.S. team after what they've put on the pitch through two games. And this one without Pulisic, mentioned his calf injury, and Freeman talked about winning without their star.
1: Yeah, I think they said that to ask you that we know how to pitch this to the team and how much you can contribute in the game. And I think for us is, you know how to kind of pepper who Freeman did an amazing job. You know, but I think that just says how, you know, how

0: that just says that, you know, you let him live in a talk to everything. Alex is not the first Freeman to have a big game in Seattle. His dad, Antonio Freeman, mentioned former receiver. He had a game where he caught 7 passes for 108 yards and 2 touchdowns in a Packers 31-10 win over Seattle at the Kingdom. You know, the Kingdom no longer there. Lumen Field has taken its spot in the United States. Alex Freeman has one of his biggest moments scoring the goal to put the United States up too. So, 2-0 win. U.S. beats Australia. They are Group D winners. The performance by Alex Freeman, a part of the win. Taylor Twellman, Apple TV's lead soccer analyst, joined Scott Van Pelt and talked about the style in which the United States did it. Does that style matter?
1: I expected the United States to have 6 points after 2 games. I did. The game against Paraguay caught me off guard because the style and energy in the emphatic way that they went about their business and being up for the pressure and the occasion, that caught me off guard. This game today was exactly what I expected. Scrappy, ugly, clawing, fighting. Australia playing with about 9-10 defenders, trying to look for any kind of situation. Yes, you get an end goal, but Pepe would have scored. The United States did enough in the first 45 minutes. The second half,

0: United States trying to make a historic run past the round of 16. Brian Dunseth, he joined Amber and Ian, another Apple TV soccer analyst, and he was impressed with how the head coach dealt with Pulisic's absence.
1: Was it impressive? Is that Marisa Pochettino threw another wrinkle in the starting 11, starting Ricardo Pepi a little bit more on that left-hand side, but constantly a threat off the shoulder of Phil Balogun? And the fact that they're getting goals in different variations, the fact that the physicality, the presence, dominance in the first 45 minutes, and then ultimately the management of the game in the second half, is Popovich and everybody from Australia threw absolutely everything they possibly could to manipulate not only the referee, but to manipulate the U.S. team, even to the point where Phil Balogun really towed that line of almost finding himself being shown the red card from the back pocket from the referee for the combativeness that we saw. I think overall, it's one more step forward, and this group, I think, continues the evolution of earning the respect of a fan base here in the United States that isn't always soccer fans, but are starting to fall in love with this group of players.
0: We're seeing the high highs, but the consistency is what at some points throughout the United States soccer history has been lacking. But as Brian notes, it might be there now.
1: There's an understanding from Mauricio and his staff that the moment you put the crest on for your country, that you are going to live, breathe, and die by your performance. And it is your duty to represent that crest with every ounce of your being. He did so with Argentina in the 2002 World Cup. He's tried his best to transmit and hold every single player accountable. And from everything that I've seen, the highs and the lows, the shenanigans on both sides, these two performances are hands down easily the most consistent of performances that we've seen during the tenure of Mauricio Pochettino.
0: So the United States does have some room here against Turkey in their final game of Group D play. Again, they've already secured the number one spot in Group D no matter what. So they could be a little bit more cautious with Pulisic if they want to go that direction. Perhaps sit some players with yellow cards to protect them. They can be creative in this last game with a little bit more room for error. And then they clinch Group D because Paraguay beat Turkey in other World Cup action. That game was a 1-0 total. Paraguay over Turkey. So Paraguay, they have a simple scenario. They'll clinch a round of 32 berth with a win next Thursday against Australia. Elsewhere, Group C, Brazil, they needed a good performance, and they got it 3-0 over Haiti. So they lead Group C with 4 points. They can clinch a spot in the knockout stage with a win or draw in their final group stage against Scotland. Speaking of Scotland, Scotland had their performance against Morocco. They fell 1-0 just outside of Boston. That is your World Cup update brought to you by Gusto. 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SportsCenter All Night, Chris Lewis here on ESPN Radio. The 2023 winner of the U.S. Open is making a run at his second victory. Wyndham Clark shot a 1-under-69 on Friday. In first place through 36 holes, he's 7-under, 4 strokes ahead of second place. He is cruising in Long Island. And Wyndham Clark joined on Michael Collins after his round.
2: Well, I know I'm talking to a dude whose name's at the top of the leaderboard, but I know you're tired. Tell me about your late afternoon, evening, morning, long day.
3: Yeah, I mean, we finished Friday at about 8:30, didn't get out of here till 9, got home, had to eat food, next thing you know, it was 10:30, struggling to fall asleep because you kind of have the high from the day, then had to wake up at 4, definitely was an early wake-up call, I was a zombie for the first 2 hours of the morning, and then, yeah, then you got to play 20 holes at a U.S. Open course, so I'm very tired, I'm going to go take a nap, watch Team USA win, and then kind of just have a chill night for sure.
2: There's plenty of guys playing this golf course that are looking at the leaderboard going, what course did you play? So how were you able to play as well as you were able to play?
3: You know, I really drove it good. And even though these fairways are wide, it's important to be in the fairways out here. And then, you know, I've hit a lot of really good iron shots. I've been conservative on the putts that I need to be conservative on. And then when I've been in trouble, I've just kind of managed to either save par or just make it a bogey and not a big number.
2: As a guy who's won the U.S. Open before, Do you feel more comfortable now being in the position that you're in?
3: Yeah, for sure. I mean, I think anytime you're in contention, whether it's a regular event or any, like, you just gain more confidence. And I've been playing a lot of confidence lately, and I can feed off of 23's US Open, and feed off of CJ's Cup recently, and learn from last week in Canada, and kind of having a bad Sunday. So there's so many things you can lean on, and I definitely feel good going into the weekend.
2: Last thing, what's going to be the most important thing going into just Saturday, focusing on the third round?
3: It's just that, focusing on Saturday, not getting ahead of myself. The biggest thing for me, I kind of got a little wayward off the tee, so if I could get it back in the fairway, and then I'd like to kind of make those putts from 6 to 15 feet, so I'm going to work on that, and yeah, I mean, those are kind of the two things that I would clean up for going into tomorrow.
0: That's Wyndham Clark. After the round, first place, 7-under through 36 holes, enters the weekend, 4 strokes ahead of second place. WNBA action, and one of the biggest upsets of the season, the Mystics beat the Liberty. That on Ion. So the Mystics, they snap a 10-game losing streak versus the Liberty, their longest active losing streak by any team against a single opponent. They win it 86-83, ends the Liberty 8-game winning streak. But Brayden Mabry was just unconscious from three as the Toronto Tempo come from behind against the Connecticut Sun.
4: In the hands of Mabry, 34 goals for Toronto, and she does it! 9 threes for Mabry to match the WNBA single-game record!
0: NBC Sports Boston, and that gave you all the context. 9 for 12 from three, tied the record for threes in a single game. Tempo trailed by as many as 16, but they go on to win 101-97. Speaking of overcoming deficits, some of that late in the night in Major League Baseball. Dodgers, they trailed in the ninth inning. It didn't matter against the Orioles.
5: 2 outs and a win to pitch to Rushing. He swings and whips it into the right field. That's a base hit. Ball comes around third. Here's the throw to the plate. Ball slides. He's safe. And the ball gets away. Here comes Ward. Dodgers win. Dodgers win. They come back and win. For the 23rd time this year, the Dodgers have come back to win.
0: AM 570 LA Sports, 6-5 Dodgers. Score 3 in the ninth. They beat the Orioles. Speaking of teams trailing, the Athletics trailed the Angels 11-4 in the sixth inning. They overcame it all.
6: The terror to the plate, the pitch, that's taken high in the air. With the ball game, ball is even. Unbelievable. A 12-11 run, they came back from 11-4 deficit to win this game 12-11, 3 hours and 28 minutes. As the A's win it 12-11 to get back to 500. What a win.
0: Love when the time of game gets weaved into the final call. A Talk 650 KSDE. The Athletics, dramatic winners over the Angels. Rockies beat the Pirates 4-3. Rays 5, Nationals 2. Red Sox 6-2 winners over the Mariners. Diamondbacks nearly double the Twins 9-5. Coming up next, thinking big after the U.S. win and then to clinch a spot in the knockout stage. This is SportsCenter All Night on ESPN Radio.
7: 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The spotlight shines on a heated rivalry. The New York Mets step into hostile territory to face Kyle Schwarber and the Philadelphia Phillies. 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

sit in jail overnight because James Dolan had a beef with him. I said I was out on the Knicks, and one person pulled me back in, Jalen Brunson. This photograph of him holding Larry O'B in his right hand and the Bill Russell MVP trophy in his left was a pipe dream.

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1: Hopefully one day that they all realize, you know, what I've done and who I am. And

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1: 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Martin and the View. Shout at the devil, the Motley Crue, this is our reason. You talk about me being told multiple times that I would go to hell if I listened to something. Oh yeah, but go to
2: the Bible Belt, son.
1: The Eagles, ELO,
2: the Eagles.
1: Yeah,
2: he thought Hotel California was
1: Hotel
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1: United States, winners of Group B, into the knockout stage, a round of 32 berths secured. 2-0 winners over Australia. There's still one more game left in the group stage. They scored 6 goals through 2 games of this World Cup. The first goal in this game against Australia was an own goal. Second goal scored by Alex Freeman. That second goal was scored in the 43rd minute. Just some notables. 17 goals scored by CONCACAF nations this World Cup after the United States put up 2. It was already the most in a single World Cup. Now again, expanded the field, so more teams. But also, scoring is up if you just look at the scores through each night of action. Through the World Cup, you're seeing multiple goals throughout a lot of the matches. So let's get into some more thoughts and perhaps the ceiling of what this team can do. Because, hey, through 2 games, 2 solid performances. Brian Dunseth, Apple TV soccer analyst, joined Amber and Ian and noted, the narrative might be changing for this United States team.
2: You know, it must be statistically where they are. The USA, they got a chance, and everyone kind of laughs and giggles at us. They kind of tap us on the head like we're the cute little baby brother. But from the opening moment against Paraguay to what we saw today, the amount of my English friends, they're just saying, you guys got a real chance. So from a conversation about getting out of the group to now their expectations at a bare minimum is that they're in a quarterfinal match and potentially pushing through to a deeper knockout round. I think the narrative is adjusting. But again, there's still a lot of work to do, and don't think for a second that this group of players is comfortable with what they've done so far because they understand how much further they need to go.
1: You cannot overstate the difference of winning a group versus finishing in second, just the path that it would take to get to the quarterfinals. It's so much easier, just at least on paper, not to say any game is easy, but on paper, the path is more favorable if you finish in first in your group, which the United States has done. Casey Keller, ESPN soccer analyst, joined SportsCenter.
3: I think the ceiling is high. I mean, it's just that they've yet to really

0: So the question is, United States success a product of maybe a weaker group, or is it the product of a team that has improved drastically from what we've seen? Brett Shea, who used to play for the team, on that perception change.
1: Well, when you get into a tournament, you want to win your first game, and then you want to win your second game because that puts you into the knockout round, and they did that. And in the first game, in the first half, they looked pretty. And today, the first half, they looked pretty. In the second half, they had to suffer. And they got the result, and we're looking at the next stage, and we're all excited.
0: On to the next. 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
0: Number 5. The Rockies came back to beat the Pirates thanks to a big hit in the 8th. 850, KOA has the call. Screen 1 pitch.
4: Is hit towards left center field. Perfectly laid out into the left center field corner. Home Freeman. Home comes Terry. Braxton Fulford. A two-run pinch double, and the Rockies grab the lead back. It's 4-3.
0: Number 4. In Houston, the Astros beat the Guardians, and Jose Altuve's 3-run home run in the 6th put them up. KBME 790 AM with the call.
5: First pitch by Vista, and Altuve rips it down the left field line. Ball is hooking, and it stays fair. It's driven, and it's fair. Just over the wall. A go-ahead 3-run homer. Astros the lead, 5-3.
0: Number 3. A matchup of first place teams in Atlanta, and the Braves pull it out on a Mike Yastrzemski home run in the 7th. That was a big reason why on 680 the fan.
6: Mike Yastrzemski swings, and it's a fly ball high in the air, deep right field, flying back to the chop house, it is down! A big swing by Yaz, and the Braves have a 3-run lead in the 7th.
0: Number 2. Wyatt Lanford gave the Rangers a 2-run lead going into the 9th against the Padres. 105-3 the fan with the call.
6: Blake Hunt is in to catch. First pitch lifted by Wyatt deep out of the left center field. This one is sailing out of here into the second deck. First pitch home run here in the 8th for Wyatt Lanford. He makes it a 2-run ball game again. 9-7 section.
0: Number 1. The Cubs crushed the Blue Jays in Chicago. And Carson Kelly's grand slam got them off to that great start they needed. The Cubs Radio Network has the call.
7: The pitch. Kevin swings, throws one deep in the air. Left field, is it going to stay fair? Yes, gone! Grand slam, Carson Kelly. And it's a big first inning for the Cubs. They're up 6-0 over the Blue Jays. They're in the first.
0: Great way to transition into the weekend with some exciting plays throughout Friday as we continue to highlight the biggest story, of course, the United States on to the round of 32. Winners of Group D, still one more game in the group stage. Casey Keller, part of our ESPN soccer crew. One of the big notables from the game, Christian Pulisic did not play. The decision to not play and turned out to be a good one.
8: Yeah, I mean, it worked, but obviously we saw how dynamic Christian can be.

0: Australia, they could get the job done without him, and they did. But obviously going forward, a fit Christian and the Christian that we saw in that first half against Paraguay will be crucial. And for him to have that opportunity to rest up, get a little bit better, get a little bit of fitness, get that injury sorted out that little bit more before an all-important Turkey match.
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0: Less than 4 in 10 kids aged 6 to 12 are playing sports regularly. 4 in 10 kids, let it sink in. Just 4 in 10 kids. ESPN is building a nationwide coalition powered by Disney called Take Back Sports for the purpose of training more coaches, expanding access, and creating community-driven sports programming that puts kids and fun first. We're working on that story.

0: Stanson Show. 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You just fake got up and left the interview. I gotta tell you, you look pretty spry for a guy coming back, you know, from that Achilles.
1: You wanna see some similar exhaustions? That's what I'm doing. That's what I'm on now.
0: Yes.
1: That's what I'm doing.
0: Yes, do one.
1: No.
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0: Man, them Brewsters are actually awesome, though. 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And just looking jacked. And then it'd be Elle McPherson. Yeah. And then it'd be Cindy Crawford. Yeah. And then it'd be, like, Nirvana.
1: That's a bed. That's a dancing bed. Jesus. Yeah, I should have let him go around behind the wall.
0: That's Spencer, Jesus.
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0: Soccer team clinches a spot in the round of 32.
2: I didn't think the team was going to be able to replicate that phenomenal performance against Paraguay, but what was more important is just getting the result.
0: We have a matchup of two first-place teams in Atlanta.
3: Just swings, that's a fly ball high in the air, deep range.

0: enthusiasts have found food after Caesar's back recently has had the best highlights from the night in the WNBA. The trap has to throw up. This is an area player for himself with the loose ball. Headquarters of ESPN. 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
1: And it's day 9 of the World Cup and the second day of action for the United States. After a 4-1 win in the opener against Paraguay, the U.S. squared off against Australia in Seattle with a chance to book a spot in the round of 32. The United States would win Group D with a win and a Paraguay win or draw. The U.S. trying to do something it hadn't done in 96 years. That is win consecutive games at the World Cup. No Christian Pulisic, though. He was ruled out with a left calf injury, aggravated in the opening win. Even without the star, the U.S. got on the board early. And Cameron Burgess' own goal put the Stars and Stripes up in the 11th minute. That's back-to-back games where the U.S. benefited from an own goal. So sometimes it just happens to be your year, at least your group stage. Then in the 43rd minute, Alex Freeman, he delivered on a rebound stemming from a set piece that doubled their lead up 2-0. That's 6 United States goals in the first 3 halves, already tying their most in a single group stage. The second half featured more Australia possession and scoring chances, but nothing got across the line. And the United States beat Australia 2-0. And with the win, they lock up their spot in the

0: analysis throughout the show here on SportsCenter. Let's start with Tony Meola, former United States men's national team goalkeeper. He joined Amber and Ian and talked about the wonderful start through two games for Team USA.
1: Anybody who would have told you 6 points after two games 3 months ago, 6 months ago, you'd have bitten their arm off, right, to take it, and that's what they've got. It's historic for them, and I think we certainly looked at match day one against Paraguay and said, you know, this team is finally starting to gel.
0: United States 2-0 win. Tony Meola joined Amber and Ian and talked about how chippy the play got in the second half.
1: Look at the Knicks, right? I mean, the Knicks just win an NBA championship and didn't lead in so many portions, in so many of the games, right until like the

how they've approached

0: matches back in 1930. Again, more Tony Meola, who joined Amber and Ian, and talked about what he needs to see from this team moving forward.
1: So in the second half, what Australia did was they pressed us a little bit higher, right? And we struggled a little bit to get out of the press a few times.

doesn't happen all the time. So if I'm looking from the outside in and I see that second half, I say, well, maybe in moments or maybe particular players, I got to go press them. So we need to be better in those areas. We did have two or three opportunities to make the game 3-0 and put the game to bed at 2-0.

0: Nets win, so what's your approach for Bolisic and perhaps the next match?
1: Listen, now, if you don't play him in that game, you're looking at a period of almost 3 weeks in between games where you don't play, right? And rhythm is important, especially for guys that are dribblers, that are always on the ball. It's not like a defender where it's very much about space and where you are. If he's a rhythm player, I would give him some minutes unless there's any issue whatsoever.

0: special in that first 45 minutes. So as we analyze the decision on whether to play Pulisic in the next match, one thing worth noting is we now bring in the Paraguay-Turkey result as context for the United States. Paraguay beats Turkey 1-0. So that means the United States clinch winning their group. So no matter what, they're going to be in first place in Group D, which means that you have more room to experiment in the next game. So whether or not that makes it more likely Pulisic gets time or less likely, regardless, you can be more cautious with one of your best players. Let's get to Jeff Cameron, former player on the U.S. men's national team. He joined SportsCenter and gave his take on the team's performance.
1: I thought it was excellent. Everybody worked hard for one another. You know, having Christian sitting out this match allowed Pepe to come on, and really to see Balogun, Pepe, Dest, all these guys, they worked for one another. And you can see it. They believe in one another. And I really do think they believe they can win this World Cup. And I think it's inspired all of us. For me, they had to weather the storm in the second half. There was a couple opportunities. Australia put some pressure on us. We didn't have the cleanest second half, but we stayed resilient, we worked hard, and you know what? You can see the passion. It was excellent.

0: action at the World Cup on Friday. Brazil topped Haiti 3-0, so Brazil, they lead Group C with 4 points. They can clinch a spot in the knockout stage with a win or draw in its final group stage game against Scotland. Morocco beat Scotland by the score of 1-0. So that wraps up the World Cup action, but we'll have plenty more on Team USA later on SportsCenter all night. Chris Lewis here on ESPN Radio. To Major League Baseball, one of the headliners of the season's first half, Milwaukee's Jacob Mizorowski, their ace, has been ridiculous. Last start against the Phillies, he struck out 15 batters, didn't walk anybody. 74 of his 95 pitches were strikes. It was a one-hit shutout. Leads all qualifiers in ERA, WHIP, opponent's OPS, and strikeout percentage. Advanced numbers, they're insane. He got the start against the Braves in a battle of first-place teams.
1: The pitch, and he got it looping. A fastball at 100 on the outside edge. It's going to be challenged by Riley. This should be a strike. Looking up at the video board, and boom. The seventh strikeout of the night for Mizorowski, who looks disappointed as he walks off the field and towards the Brewers' dugout.
0: 620 WTMJ, Mizorowski got the strikeout there. He's 7-2 earned runs in 6 innings. That actually raised his ERA to 1.45. Still the best ERA through 15 appearances in Brewers history. But he did leave the game trailing by 1, and his team was still down 1 in the ninth.
1: Terango for 2 of the strikeout against Iglesias lifetime. First pitch swing and a liner in the left. That's going to get down for a base hit. Yelich is in. Churio around third. Here's the play at the plate. Churio is out. Brewers seeing if they want to challenge it. We are looking at the replay. I'm not sure that he did. I can't imagine this would get overturned.
0: It is ruled out, so the Brewers cannot get the run, and the Braves top the Brewers 3-2. A good game, but Mizorowski, it's his first loss since April 19th against the Miami Marlins. Manager Pat Murphy on that key play in the ninth.
2: We didn't know either way, but why not

0: was terrific. He kept us at bay. It's a great band. One of the best teams in baseball, and they played well, and they got clutch hits, and we didn't.
1: Tune into baseball action later today. The Braves host the Brewers. 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Coverage begins 3:30 Eastern on ESPN Radio and the ESPN app. So the Mets, still the ERA leader in the National League, the current leader in the American League, Yankee starter Cam Schlittman, who's on the mound for the Yankees in their weekend series opener against the Reds.
2: Swing and miss. That's a career high. 13th strikeout for Schlittman.
1: 13 strikeouts in 6 innings without allowing a run. He now has a 1.71 ERA in 16 starts this season, the lowest by a Yankees pitcher in their first 16 games or starts in a season since Ron Guidry back in 1978. As for the offense, Network as the Yankees close out the Reds 5-0, and they're 5-1 in their last 6 games, outscoring teams 39-16 over that stretch. One of the hottest names on the trade market continues to be Tiger starter Tarik Skubal. 2-time defending Cy Young Award winner, he missed a chunk of the season with an injured elbow, back on the bump for the second time since his return. And he was taking on the White Sox, but the result did not go his way.
3: 2 on, 2 outs. Tigers down a run. The pitch. Swing and a jam job. Pop up. Shallow center. It's going to drop for a base hit. Peters came in. Doug couldn't get it. One run is in. Reed racing home. Thrown out of time. A little bloop. Double. Tigers take the lead 4-3.
1: Thankfully, his offense had his back when 97 won the ticket. Skubal has now allowed multiple earned runs in 4 consecutive outings, but thanks to that 2-run double in the 6th inning, Carpenter's 5th multi-run batted in game this month, the Tigers topped the White Sox 4-3. The Athletic senior baseball writer, Tyler Kettner, he joined the Rich Eisen Show and kind of painted the picture on the trade market for Skubal.
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0: 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The NL Central leading Milwaukee Brewers and Atlanta to face the NLE's leading Braves.
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0: 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One of the most talented classes in history gives every team a chance at a star. Collegiate dominance mixed with unreal upside. This draft has everything.
2: This is one of the best and biggest drafts we've seen in recent years.
0: It will change the league forever. At the NBA draft,

0: Chris Lewis, presented by Progressive Insurance. And our big story, the United States 2, Australia nothing. The second game of the group stage, that in Seattle, the United States wins. They clinch a spot in the round of 32 with their win. And they clinch Group D because they won. And Paraguay's win over Turkey means the United States are the winners of Group D. So the U.S. is advanced to the knockout stage in each of its last four World Cup appearances. Continue to score. That's now six goals through two games. Rod Shea, former men's national team player, joins SportsCenter.
1: Yeah, I mean, Matt Freeze didn't have to do much, but that's a good thing for us. And when he had to make a save, he made a save. And then you start from Balogun and Pepe up front, the way they pressed, all the way to the back line, being very organized, it was great to see. And I want to talk about Freeman's goal. You look at that, and he was the first one to react. A minute before that, he got hit in the head, he got up to play, and then he laid his body on the line to get that two-goal lead. And it was just awesome to see. And the fight, like Jeff said, it's been awesome.
0: He brought up Freeman's goal in the 43rd minute. Just 21 years old, 314 days, the youngest player to score for the United States since Julian Green at the 2014 World Cup when he was just 19 years old. The other United States goal came in the 11th minute on an own goal. Casey Keller, ESPN soccer analyst, biggest takeaway.
2: Takeaway was that it was what was needed to be done. I didn't think the two.

0: guess the goalkeeper always likes the clean sheet, but the two goals in the first half, and then just to be smart in the second half. Just find a way to get the 3 points and come away with the game that you dominated. Now, Australia had their moments. They weren't able to capitalize on some of the chances that they created, but the U.S. didn't panic, and they saw out the all-important win.
1: Well, we mentioned Alex Freeman and his goal. Hear from Alex Freeman later on SportsCenter. For the U.S. team,

strokes ahead of second place. The eighth player to lead by four more strokes through 36 holes at the U.S. Open. He's in control. And afterwards, talked about his success through 2 days.

0: conservative targets really paid off.
1: Wyndham Clark, second time in his career he has opened any major of a consecutive round in the 60s. The only time he did that previously was the 2023 U.S. Open. He went on to win it, which is the only major of his career. Other notable, Bryson DeChambeau shot a 5-over. He missed the cut. Another major in which DeChambeau does not make the cut. 10 players are under par through 36 holes. Sports Center all night. Chris Lewis, you're on ESPN Radio. We slide over to Major League Baseball where the Cubs destroy the Blue Jays. The pitch. Taylor swings, throws one deep in the air. Left field. Is it going to stay there? Yes! Grand slam, Carson Kelly. And it's a big first inning for the Cubs. They're up 6-0 over the Blue Jays. They're in the first. One of those power alley games at Wrigley on the Cubs Radio Network. 16-2 final, season high, 16 runs. The Cubs, they've been streaky this year. They got off to that great start. They hit a rut where they were, 5-18 in a 23-game stretch. And now they're 6-2 in their last 8 games. 7 runs they scored in the first inning, tied for their most in any inning this season. To a much closer game between the Marlins and Giants where the fish did just enough.

0: chopper and in the right. That is in the base hit that rolls in right field. Ruiz are out there. He's coming in to score. Throw to third. Kicks away from Chapman a little bit. Makes the trailman promise to second. Sanoha not going anywhere. But Liam Hicks drives in another run. It's a 10-game hitting streak. He's got 53 RBIs. And most importantly, we're tied at 3 in the bottom of the 7th. Then on 940 WINZ, so that tied it in the 7th, and the Marlins win it 4-3, their 6th straight home win. This, believe it or not, is the longest active streak in baseball, Marlins' longest since June of 2023. They mentioned there they were trailing 3-2 entering the 7th inning, their first win when trailing entering the 7th since May 16th. So it had been a while for the Giants. It ends their 3-game winning streak. Speaking of winning, the Rangers in a high-scoring one get past the Padres.
1: Blake Hunt is in to catch. First pitch lifted by Wyatt deep out of the left center field. This one is sailing out of here into the second deck. First pitch home run here in the eighth for Wyatt Langford. He makes it a two-run ballgame again. 9-7 Texas.
0: A 5-3 to Fan. Langford goes 3-for-5, double that home run, 2 runs batted in, 4-3 hit game of the season as the Rangers pace the Padres 9-7. And the Padres struggle on the road. They're 3-9 in their last 12 road games. The Rangers in this game had 4 players with multiple hits in the victory. Let's go over to the Astros-Guardians matchup where it's a throwback performance for Jose Altuve.
2: First pitch by Festa, and Altuve rips it down the left field line. Ball is hooking, and it stays fair. It's trouble, and it's fair. Just over the wall. A go-ahead three-run homer. Jose Altuve gives the Astros the lead, 5-3.
0: On KBME 790 AM, they cruise 9-3 past the Guardians. So Altuve hits a three-run home run. He goes 2-for-4 with a double. 4 runs batted in. 3rd home run in his last 5 games. Royals, Cardinals. I like that Midwest matchup. Interleague play. This time the Royals squeak past.
1: Here's the 3-1. Swing, fly ball the other way. Hit well to left. Newport back. It's back. Another opposite field home run for Jack Caglio. That's 2 hits in a row.
0: On 96-5, the Fan. Cardinals got back in it, but it was a Royals 6, Cardinals 5. And worth noting, Bobby Witt, that was his first missed game this season. He sprained his MCL the day before. Seth Lugo got the start for Kansas City, went 6 innings, allowed just 1 run, and did not strike out any batters. Coming up next, Alex Freeman. He takes us through his goal for the United States and their win in Seattle. This is SportsCenter Ultimate, right here on ESPN Radio.
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1: What made them a likable team is because they're likable people. And it starts with their guy, Jalen Brunson. He's easy identifiable. Somebody can say, yeah, he's killing my team, but he doesn't make it about him. Anytime a loss happened, he said, I have to do better for my team. Anytime a win happened, man, we were able to do this together. It wasn't a supporting cast. It wasn't Jalen Brunson and the Brunsonettes.
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1: 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Yeah, my man. Jason Statham. Are you mad at him? What are you doing? I didn't work out today, though. But he was saying something. You lift some weights, move around. Thank you.
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1: Toronto's Mabry ties a WNBA mark with 9 made threes. With a mark, leads heading into the weekend at the U.S. Open. The United States is into the round of 32.
2: But today, even if I am not American, after the game, I was emotional because I think Western Method was amazing, the fans were amazing, the rain reception, and the weather, they should be the best.

0: their spot in the round of 32 with their win, and that may clinch Group D because Paraguay had their win against Turkey. So the United States locks up Group D, so they're into the round of 32 and in a good position once you get to the knockout stage where they've been now in each of their last four World Cup appearances. So they have one more game in the group stage. We'll see how they handle that and whether Christian Pulisic does play. He did not play in this game with that calf injury. Alex Freeman, though, he played. He scored. He scored the second goal of the game. That was in the 43rd minute after the first goal scored in the 11th minute was an own goal. Cameron Burgess for Australia ended up putting in the back of his own net. So Alex Freeman in the 43rd minute became the youngest player to score for the U.S. team since Julian Green at the 2014 World Cup. Freeman, of course, the son of former NFL wide receiver Antonio Freeman, after the game talked about that goal right before half.
1: Yeah, I think before I said I hit my head too hard, that's a little bit up and let him turn the play, and we had a corner, and then back to Serginho, and Serginho took a shot, and I think from there, Serginho would have come with the rebound and the action, and I was able to put it in the back of the net. I thought it was outside, and then that took a really long time. I was really anxious to see, you know, that it was a goal or not, and then it was

0: the success through really the first game and now through two games. And who knows the possibility? We'll get later on in SportsCenter at the possibility ceiling-wise for the U.S. team after what they've put on the pitch through two games. And this one without Pulisic, mentioned his calf injury, and Freeman talked about winning without their star.
1: Yeah, I think it's for us, you know how to push to the team and how much you can contribute in the game. And I think for us is, you know, having a kind of Pepe who came in and did an amazing job, you know, but I think that just shows how, you know,

Fox is not the first Freeman to have a big game in Seattle. His dad, Antonio Freeman, mentioned former receiver. He had a game where he caught seven passes for 108 yards and two touchdowns.

loss of mine. This team's never won back-to-back games in a World Cup since 1930. They don't know what it's like to go in halftime back-to-back games where you have a multi-goal lead. So, Scott, this is a different world for them. And I think the second half was flat. I think the manager should have made a few more subs to give them fresh legs. But they've won two games in two different ways. That should give them momentum and confidence.

0: that Marisa Bush, you know, threw another wrinkle in the starting 11, starting with Ricardo Pepi, a little bit more on the left-hand side, but constantly a threat off the shoulder of the Balogun. And the fact that they're getting goals in different variations, the fact that the physicality, the presence, dominance in the first 45 minutes, and then ultimately the management of the game in the second half is Popovich and everybody from Australia threw absolutely everything they possibly could to manipulate not only the referee, but to manipulate the U.S. team, even to the point where Phil Balogun really towed that line of almost finding himself being shown the red cards in the back pocket from the referee for the combativeness that we saw. I think overall, it's one more step forward, and this group, I think, continues the evolution of earning the respect of a fan base here in the United States that isn't always soccer fans, but are starting to fall in love with this group of players.
1: They're seeing the high highs, but the consistency is what at some points throughout the United States soccer history has been lacking. But as Brian notes, it might be there now.
0: There's an understanding from Mauricio and his staff that the moment you put the crest on for your country, that you are going to live, breathe, and die by your performance. And it is your duty to represent that crest with every ounce of your being. He did so with Argentina in the 2002 World Cup. He's tried his best to transmit and hold every single player accountable. And from everything that I've seen, the highs and the lows, the shenanigans on both sides, these two performances are hands down easily the most consistent of performances that we've seen during the tenure of Mauricio Pochettino.
1: So the United States does have some room here against Turkey in their final game in Group D play. And they've already secured the number one spot in Group D no matter what. So they could be a little bit more cautious with Pulisic if they want to go that direction. Perhaps sit some players with yellow cards to protect them. They can be creative in this last game with a little bit more room for error. And they clinch Group D because Paraguay beat Turkey in other World Cup action. That game was a 1-0 total. Paraguay over Turkey. So Paraguay, they have a simple scenario. They'll clinch a round of 32 berth with a win next Thursday against Australia. Elsewhere, Group C, Brazil, they needed a good performance, and they got it 3-0 over Haiti. So they lead Group C with 4 points. They can clinch a spot in the knockout stage with a win or draw in their final group stage against Scotland. Speaking of Scotland, Scotland had their performance against Morocco. They fell 1-0. Just outside of Boston. 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SportsCenter all night, Chris Lewis here on ESPN Radio. The 2023 winner of the U.S. Open is making a run at his second victory. Wyndham Clark shot a 1-under 69 on Friday. In first place through 36 holes, he's 7-under. 4 strokes ahead of second place. He is cruising in Long Island. And Wyndham Clark joined on Michael Collins after his round.
2: Well, I know I'm talking to a dude whose name's at the top of the leaderboard, but I know you're tired. Tell me about your late afternoon, evening, morning, long day.
3: Yeah, I mean, we finished Friday at about 8:30, didn't get out of here till 9. Got home, had to eat food. Next thing you know, it was 10:30. Struggling to fall asleep because you kind of have the high from the day. Then had to wake up at 4. Definitely was an early wake-up call. I was a zombie for the first 2 hours of the morning. And then, yeah, then you got to play 20 holes at a U.S. Open course. So I'm very tired. I'm going to go take a nap, watch Team USA win, and then kind of just have a chill night for sure.
2: There's plenty of guys playing this golf course that are looking at the leaderboard going, what course did you play? So how were you able to play as well as you were able to play?
3: You know, I really drove it good. And even though these fairways are wide, it's important to be in the fairways out here. And then, you know, I've hit a lot of really good iron shots. I've been conservative on the putts that I need to be conservative on. And then when I've been in trouble, I've just kind of managed either save par or just make it a bogey and not a big number.
2: As a guy who's won the U.S. Open before, do you feel more comfortable now being in the position that you're in?
3: Yeah, for sure. I mean, I think any time you're in contention, whether it's a regular event or any, like, you just gain more confidence. And I've been playing a lot of confidence lately, and I can feed off of 23's U.S. Open and feed off of CJ's Cup recently and learn from last week in Canada and kind of having a bad Sunday. So there's so many things you can lean on, and I definitely feel good going into the weekend.
2: Last thing, what's going to be the most important thing going into just Saturday, focusing on the third round?
3: It's just that, focusing on Saturday, not getting ahead of myself. The biggest thing for me, I kind of got a little wayward off the tee, so if I could get it back in the fairway, and then I'd like to kind of make those putts from 6 to 15 feet, so I'm going to go work on that, and yeah, I mean, those are kind of the two things that I would clean up for going into tomorrow.
1: That's Wyndham Clark. After the round, first place, 7-under through 36 holes, enters the weekend, 4 strokes ahead of second place. WNBA action, and one of the biggest upsets of the season, the Mystics beat the Liberty. That on Ion. So the Mystics, they snap a 10-game losing streak versus the Liberty, their longest active losing streak by any team against a single opponent. They win it 86-83, ends the Liberty 8-game winning streak. But Brayden Mabry was just unconscious from three as the Toronto Tempo come from behind against the Connecticut Sun.
4: In the hands of Mabry, 34 points for Toronto. She does it! 9 threes for Mabry to match the WNBA single-game record.
1: NBC Sports Boston, and that gave you all the context. 9 for 12 from three, tied the record for threes in a single game. Tempo trailed by as many as 16, but they go on to win 101-97. Speaking of overcoming deficits, some of that late in the night in Major League Baseball. Dodgers, they trailed in the ninth inning. It didn't matter against the Orioles.
5: 2 outs and a 1-2 pitch to Russell. He swings and whips it into the infield. That's a base hit. Cole comes around third. Here's the throw to the plate. Cole slides. He's safe. And the ball gets away. Here comes Ward. Dodgers win. Dodgers win. They come back and win. For the 23rd time this year, the Dodgers have come back to win.
1: AM 570 LA Sports 6-5. Dodgers score 3 in the ninth. They beat the Orioles. Speaking of teams trailing, the Athletics trailed the Angels 11-4 in the sixth inning. They overcame it all.
6: The terror to the plate, the pitch, that's taken high in the eighth with the ball game. Paul Lehman, unbelievable. A 12-11 run, they came back from 11-4 deficit to win this game 12-11, 3 hours and 28 minutes. As the A's win it 12-11 to get back to 500 and a win.
1: Love when the time of game gets weaved into the final call at Talk 650 KSDE. The Athletics, dramatic winners over the Angels. Rockies beat the Pirates 4-3, Rays 5, Nationals 2, Red Sox 6-2 winners over the Mariners. Diamondbacks nearly double the Twins 9-5. Coming up next, thinking big after the U.S. win and then to clinch a spot in the knockout stage. This is SportsCenter All Night on ESPN Radio.
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0: Cuban. He joins us at 9:30 a.m. Eastern. It's on Sports from like 6 a.m. Eastern. 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
2: 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Mashed potatoes and a vegetable. And I'm telling you this, it is so good. He's rehabbing a knee. Is there anything? We have ice. We have ice.
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1: United States, winners of Group B, into the knockout stage. A round of 32 berths secured. 2-0 winners over Australia. Still one more game left in the group stage. They scored 6 goals through 2 games of this World Cup. The first goal in this game against Australia was an own goal. Second goal scored by Alex Freeman. That second goal was scored in the 43rd minute. Just some notables. 17 goals scored by CONCACAF Nations this World Cup after the United States put up 2. It was already the most in a single World Cup. Now again, expanded the field, so more teams. But also, scoring is up if you just look at the scores through each night of action. Through the World Cup, you're seeing multiple goals throughout a lot of the matches. So let's get into some more thoughts and perhaps the ceiling of what this team can do, because, hey, through 2 games, 2 solid performances. Brian Dunseth, Apple TV soccer analyst, joined Amber and Ian and noted, the narrative might be changing for this United States team.

Nation first in your group, which the United States has done. Casey Keller, ESPN soccer analyst, joining SportsCenter. I think the ceiling is high. I mean, it's just that they've yet to really play.

0: question is, United States success a product of maybe a weaker group, or is it the product of a team that has improved drastically from what we've seen? Brett Shea, who used to play for the team, on that perception change.
1: Well, when you get into a tournament, you want to win your first game, and then you want to win your second game because that puts you into the knockout round, and they did that. And in the first game, the first half, they looked pretty. And today, the first half, they looked pretty, and the second half, they had to suffer. And they got the result, and we're looking at the next stage, and we're all excited.
0: On to the next.

0: stand back to beat the Pirates thanks to a big hit in the eighth. 850, KOA has the ball. 3-1 Dukes.
1: This hit towards left center field. Perfectly laid out into the left center field corner. Home Freeman. Home comes Carey. Braxton Fulford. The 2-1 pinch double. And the Rockies grab the lead back. It's 4-3.
0: Number 4. In Houston, the Astros beat the Guardians. And Jose Altuve's 3-run home run in the 6th put them up. KBME 790 AM with the call.
2: First pitch by Vesna. And Altuve rips it down the left field line. Ball is hooking. And it stays fair. It's driven. And it's fair. Just over the wall. A go-ahead 3-run homer. Jose Altuve gives the Astros the lead 5-3.
0: Number 3. A matchup of first place teams in Atlanta. And the Braves pull it out on a Mike Yastrzemski home run in the 7th. That was a big reason why on 680 the fan.
3: Mike Yastrzemski swings. That's a fly ball high in the air, deep right field. Flying back to the chop ass. It is good! A big swing by Yaz. And the Braves have a 3-1 lead in the 7th.
0: Number 2. Wyatt Lampert gave the Rangers a 2-run lead going into the 9th against the Padres. 105-3 the fan with the call.
3: Blake Hunt is in to catch. First pitch lifted by Wyatt deep out of the left center field. This one is sailing out of here into the second deck. First pitch home run here in the 8th for Wyatt Lampert. He makes it a 2-run ball game again. 9-7 Texas.
0: Number 1. The Cubs crushed the Blue Jays in Chicago. And Carson Kelly's grand slam got them off to that great start they needed. The Cubs Radio Network has the call.
4: The pitch. Taylor swings, throws one deep in the air. Left field, is it going to stay there? Yes, grand slam, Carson Kelly. And it's a big first inning for the Cubs. They're now up 6-0 over the Blue Jays. They're in the first.
0: Great way to transition into the weekend with some exciting plays throughout Friday as we continue to highlight the biggest story, of course, the United States on to the round of 32. Winners of Group D, still one more game in the group stage. Casey Keller, part of our ESPN soccer crew. One of the big notables from the game, Christian Pulisic did not play. The decision to not play and turned out to be a good one.
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0: He's Adam Schefter, and in this week's episode, two blockbuster trades, Miles Garrett to the Rams and AJ Brown to the Patriots. We'll explain how the mega deals came together, what they mean for this season and beyond. The Adam Schefter Podcast, available wherever you get your

0: mixed with unreal upside. This jam has everything. This is one of the best and deepest jazz we've seen in recent years. It'll change the mood forever. At the NBA Draft, Tuesday and Wednesday on ESPN ABC.
1: Here's Michelle Tolman coming up Monday. How should the Lakers approach their offseason? 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

0: references. I saw on Twitter that there was a map that picture this, and it said the four kings of New York. One was Eli, one was Jeter, one was Brunson, and then was Messier. Jeter won the most, but Messier won the biggest at the time. And the Giants had won twice with Parcells, and then they won twice with Coughlin. And Brunson's won the latest biggest.
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0: Jasmine soccer team clinches a spot in the round of 32. I didn't think the team was going to be able to replicate that phenomenal performance against Paragraph, but then this main point is just getting the result. We have a match of the two first place teams in Atlanta. Yastrzemski swings as a fly ball high in the air, deep right field, flying back to the champions, and it's we have the latest in day two of the U.S. Open.
1: I've been playing a lot of conference lately, and I can feed off the 23's U.S. Open. I can feed off the CJ's Cup recently.
0: Yes, all the best highlights from the night in the WNBA. 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
2: And it's day 9 of the World Cup and the second day of action for the United States. After a 4-1 win in the opener against Paraguay, the U.S. squared off against Australia in Seattle with a chance to book its spot in the round of 32. The United States would win Group D with a win and a Paraguay win or draw. The U.S. trying to do something it hadn't done in 96 years. That is win consecutive games at the World Cup. No Christian Pulisic, though. He was ruled out with a left calf injury, aggravated in the opening win. Even without the star, the U.S. got on the board early. And Cameron Burgess' own goal put the Stars and Stripes up in the 11th minute. That's back-to-back games where the U.S. benefited from an own goal. So sometimes it just happens to be your year, at least your group stage. Then in the 43rd minute, Alex Freeman, he delivered on a rebound stemming from a set piece that doubled their lead up 2-0. That's 6 United States goals in the first 3 halves, already tying their most in a single group stage. The second half featured more Australia possession and scoring chances, but nothing got across the line, and the United States beat Australia

0: analysis throughout the show here on SportsCenter. Let's start with Tony Meola, former United States men's national team goalkeeper. He joined Amber and Ian and talked about the wonderful start through two games for Team USA.
1: Anybody who would have told you 6 points out

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I mean, the Knicks just win an NBA championship and did lead in so many portions, in so many of the games, right until like the last portion of the game. Like you

amendments. But man, I couldn't be more proud of this U.S. team and what they've done so far and how they've approached these things.

0: coaches back in 1930. Again, more Tony Meola, who joined Amber and Ian, and talked about what he needs to see from this team moving forward.
1: So in the second half, what Australia did was they pressed us a little bit higher, right? And we struggled a little bit to...

at the half and say, well, maybe the moments and maybe particular players, I got to go press them. So we need to be better in those areas. We did have two or three opportunities to make

0: that's the next match.
1: Listen now, if you don't pay him in that game, you're looking at a period of almost 3 weeks in between games where you don't play, right? And rhythm is important, especially for guys that are dribblers, that are always on the ball. It's not like a defender where it's very much about space and where you are. If he's a rhythm player, I would give him some minutes unless there's

0: is the decision on whether to play Pulisic in the next match. One thing worth noting is we now bring in the Paraguay-Turkey result as context for the United States. Paraguay beats Turkey 1-0. So that means the United States clinched winning their group. So no matter what, they're going to be in first place in Group D, which means that you have more room to experiment in the next game. So whether or not that makes it more likely Pulisic gets time or less likely, regardless, you could be more cautious with one of your best players. Let's get to Jeff Cameron, former player on the U.S. men's national team. He joined SportsCenter and gave his take on the team's performance.
1: I thought it was excellent. Everybody worked hard for one another. You know, having Christian sitting out this match allowed Pepe to come on, and really to see Balogun, Pepe, Dest, all these guys, they work for one another. And you can see it. They believe in one another. And I really do think they believe they can win this World Cup. And I think it's inspired all of us. For me, they had to weather the storm in the second half. There was a couple opportunities. Australia put some pressure on us. We didn't have the cleanest second half, but we stayed resilient, we worked hard, and you know what, you can see the passion, it was excellent.

0: Chelsea also had their action at the World Cup on Friday. Brazil topped Haiti 3-0, so Brazil, they lead Group C with 4 points. They can clinch a spot in the knockout stage with a win or draw in its final group stage game against Scotland. Morocco beat Scotland by the score of 1-0. So that wraps up the World Cup action, but we'll have plenty more on Team USA later on SportsCenter All Night. Chris Lewis here on ESPN Radio. To Major League Baseball, one of the headliners of the season's first half, Milwaukee's Jacob Mizorowski, their ace has been ridiculous. Last start against the Phillies, he struck out 15 batters, didn't walk anybody. 74 of his 95 pitches were strikes. It was a one-hit shutout. Leads all qualifiers in ERA, WHIP, opponent's OPS, and strikeout percentage. Advanced numbers, they're insane. He got the start against the Braves in a battle of first-place teams.
1: The pitch, and he got it looping. A fastball at 100 on the outside edge. It's going to be challenged by Riley. This should be a strike. Looking up at the video board, and boom. The seventh strikeout of the night for Mizorowski, who looks disappointed as he walks off the field and towards the Brewers dugout.

college history. But he did leave the game trailing by one, and his team that's still down one in the ninth. Terang 0 for 2 of the strikeout against Iglesias lifetime. First pitch swing and a liner in the left. That's going to get down for a base hit. Yelich is in. Churio on third. Here's the play at the plate. Churio is out. We're seeing if they want to challenge it. We are looking at the replay. I'm not sure that he did. I can't imagine this would get overturned.

0: hurts the business. Presented by Progressive Insurance, coverage begins 3:30 Eastern on ESPN Radio and the ESPN app. So the Miz, still the ERA leader in the National League, the current leader in the American League, Yankees starter Cam Schlittner, who's on the mound for the Yankees in their weekend series opener against the Reds.
1: Swing and miss. That's a career high. 13th strikeout for Schlittner.
0: 13 strikeouts, he went 6 innings without allowing a run. He now has a 1.71 ERA in 16 starts this season, the lowest by a Yankees pitcher in their first 16 games or starts in a season since Ron Guidry back in 1978. As for the offense, Network as the Yankees close out the Reds 5-0, and they're 5-1 in their last six games, outscoring teams 39-16 over that stretch. One of the hottest names on the trade market continues to be Tiger starter Tarik Skubal. Two-time defending Cy Young Award winner, he missed a chunk of the season with an injured elbow, back on the bump for the second time since his return. And he was taking on the White Sox, but the result did not go his way.
2: Two on, two outs. Tiger down and run the pitch. Swing and a jam job. Pop up, shallow. Sanders hit a drop for a base hit. Peters came in, couldn't get it. One run is in. Green racing home. Thrown at a time. A little bloop. Double. Tigers take the lead 4-3.
0: Thankfully, his offense had his back when 97 won the ticket. Skubal has now allowed multiple earned runs in four consecutive outings, but thanks to that two-run double in the sixth inning, Carpenter's fifth multi-run batted in-game this month, the Tigers topped the White Sox 4-3. The Athletic senior baseball writer, Tyler Kettner, he joined the Rich Eisen Show and kind of painted the picture on the trade market for Skubal.

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4: A walk-off homer in the bottom of the 14th inning.
0: From opening day.
4: The left field ceiling. Mike Trout has that to start the season.
0: To the All-Star game.
4: Oh my goodness, he pitched it. Giancarlo Stanton and the American League with one swing is tied it up. 457-foot home run. How much fun was that?
1: That is amazing.
0: Plus, every game of Major League Baseball's postseason.
4: Got that takes a ball. Quick thing that he caught it. Mookie Betts. Oh, man, I'm
0: until the champion is crowned at the World Series.
4: And the Dodgers have won it. Repeat champions for the first time in baseball in 25 years. The Dodgers are World Series champs.
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0: Giants Sports Center.
1: Yeah, I mean, Matt Freeze didn't have to do much, but that's a good thing for us. And when he had to make a save, he made a save. And then you start from Balogun and Pepe up front, the way they pressed, all the way to the back line, being very well organized. It was great to see. And I want to talk about Freeman's goal. You look at that, and he was the first one to react. A minute before that, he got hit in the head, he got out of the play, and then he laid his body on the line to get that two-goal lead. And it was just awesome to see. And the fight, like Jeff said, it's been awesome.
0: He brought up Freeman's goal in the 43rd minute. Just 21 years old, 314 days, the youngest player to score for the United States since Julian Green at the 2014 World Cup, and he was just 19 years old. The other United States goal came in the 11th minute, and an own goal. Casey Keller, ESPN soccer analyst, biggest takeaway.
2: Takeaway was that it was what was needed to be done. And I didn't think the team was going to be able to replicate that phenomenal performance against Paraguay. But what was more important was just getting the result. And they found a way to get the result. They kept the clean sheet, which was nice. The goalkeeper always likes the clean sheet. But the two goals in the first half, and then just to be smart in the second half. Just find a way to get the 3 points and come away with the game that you dominated. Now, Australia had their moments. They weren't able to capitalize on some of the chances that they created. But the U.S. didn't panic, and they saw out the all-important win.
0: Well, we mentioned Alex Freeman and his goal. Hear from Alex Freeman later on SportsCenter. From the U.S. team to the U.S. Open, where Wyndham Clark continues to dominate. So you take a look at the U.S. Open leaderboard. Wyndham Clark shot 1-under 69 on Friday. He's in first place through 36 holes, combined 7-under. 36 hole total, 133. Again, he shot a 64 on Thursday, the lowest by any player at Shinnecock Hills all time.

0: to the lead. He's four strokes ahead of second place. The eighth player to lead by four more strokes through 36 holes at the U.S. Open. He's in control. And afterwards, talked about his success through 2 days.
1: Yesterday, I really drove it great. And then I was just really conservative into the greens. These greens are obviously the challenge of this golf course. And then today, I kind of did the same thing. Wasn't as sharp. But the consistency of hitting it to kind of conservative targets really paid off.
0: Wyndham Clark, second time in his career, he has opened any major with a consecutive round in the 60s. The only time he did that previously was the 2023 U.S. Open. He went on to win it, which is the only major of his career. Other notable, Bryson DeChambeau shot a 5-over. He missed the cut. Another major in which DeChambeau does not make the cut. 10 players are under par through 36 holes. Spencer Nolan, Chris Lewis here on ESPN Radio. We slide over to Major League Baseball where the Cubs destroy the Blue Jays.
2: The pitch. Taylor swings, throws one deep in the air. Left field. Is it going to stay there? Yes! Grand slam, Carson Kelly. And it's a big first inning for the Cubs. They're now up 6-0 over the Blue Jays. They're in the first.
0: One of those power alley games at Wrigley on the Cubs Radio Network. 6-2 final, season high, 16 runs. The Cubs have been streaky this year. They got off to that great start. They hit a rut where they were 5-18 in a 23-game stretch. And now they're 6-2 in their last 8 games. 7 runs they scored in the first inning, tied for their most in any inning this season. To a much closer game between the Marlins and Giants where the Fish did just enough.
2: 1-1, a chopper, and into right. That is in for a base hit that rolls into right field. Ruiz is out there. He's coming in to score. Throw to third. Kicks away from Chapman a little bit. Hits the trailman and follows to second. Senoja not going anywhere. But Liam Hicks drives in another run. It's a 10-game hitting streak. He's got 53 RBIs. And most importantly, we're tied at 3 in the bottom of the 7th.
0: Then on 940 WINZ, so that tied it in the 7th, and the Marlins win it 4-3, their 6th straight home.

0: 3-23. We mentioned there they were trailing 3-2 entering the seventh inning. Their first win when trailing entering the seventh since May 16th. So it had been a while for the Giants. It ends their three-game winning streak. Speaking of winning, the Rangers in a high-scoring one get past the Padres.
1: Blake Hunt is in to catch. First pitch lifted by Wyatt deep out of the left center field. This one is sailing out of here into the second deck. First pitch home run here in the eighth for Wyatt Langford. He makes it a two-run ball game again. 9-7 Texas.
0: And then 5-3 the fan. Langford goes 3-for-5, double that home run. Two runs batted in. 4-3 hit game of the season as the Rangers pace the Padres 9-7. And the Padres struggle on the road. They're 3-9 in their last 12 road games. The Rangers in this game had four players with multiple hits in the victory. Let's go over to the Astros-Guardians matchup where it's a throwback performance for Jose Altuve.
1: First pitch by Festa, and Altuve rips it down the left field line. Ball is slipping, and it stays fair. It's treble, and it's fair. It's just over the wall. A go-ahead three-run homer. Jose Altuve gives the Astros the lead, 5-3.
0: Okay, BME, 790 AM. They cruise 9-3 past the Guardians. So Altuve hits a three-run home run. He goes 2-for-4 with a double. Four runs batted in. Third home run in his last five games. Royals, Cardinals. I like that Midwest matchup. Interleague play. This time the Royals squeak past.
1: Here's the 3-1. Swing, fly ball the other way. Hit well to left. New ball back. It's gone. Another opposite field home run for Chad Pagliaro. That's two hits in a row. And the Royals lead is 5-2.
0: On 96-5, the fan. Cardinals got back in it, but it was a Royals 6, Cardinals 5. And worth noting, Bobby Witt, that was his first missed game this season. He sprained his MCL the day before. Seth Lugo got the start for Kansas City, went 6 innings, allowed just one run, and did not strike out any batters. Coming up next, Alex Freeman. He takes us through his goal for the United States and their win in Seattle. This is SportsCenter Overnight, right here on ESPN Radio.

0: your smart speaker or on the ESPN app. What has happened to Chris Kelce? He makes me look like a driver. We're everywhere you are. This is ESPN Radio. In the military, the mission is clear. 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
1: Toronto's Mabry ties a WNBA mark with 9 made threes. Wyndham Clark leads heading into the weekend at the U.S. Open. The United States is into the round of 32.
2: But today, even if I am not American, after the game, I was emotional because I think the Western Method was amazing, the fans were amazing, the event reception, and the way that they supported us. And the way they celebrate the victory, they make it feel very emotional, and the players were very emotional too.
1: That is head coach Mauricio Pochettino as the United States beats Australia in Seattle 2-0. They clinched their spot in the round of 32 with their

questions. They have one more game in the group stage. We'll see how they handle that. And then if Christian Pulisic does play.

0: Lance Freeman in the 43rd minute became the youngest player to score for the U.S. team since Julian Green at the 2014 World Cup. Freeman, of course, the son of former NFL wide receiver Antonio Freeman, after the game talked about that goal right before half.
1: Yeah, I think before I said I hit that, he had that's able to get up and get up to the plane and read a corner and went back to Sardinia and she really took a shot and had it from there, so we were able to kind of get the rebound and I was able to put it in the back of my head. I thought it was outside and then that took a really long time. I was really anxious to see, you know, that it was a good or not. And then it was

0: seen the videos on social media. The country has really been swept up. The success through really the first game and now through two games. And who knows the possibility? We'll get later on in SportsCenter of the possibility ceiling-wise for the U.S. team after what they've put on the pitch through two games. And this one without Pulisic mentioned his calf injury, and Freeman talked about winning without their star.
1: Yeah, I think they said that for us, you know, we know how to pitch this to the team and how much we can contribute in the game. And I think for us, it was, you know, having a kind of pet who came in and did an amazing job, you know, but I think that just shows how

Alex is not the first freeman.

offensive line. This team's never won back-to-back games in a World Cup since 1930. They don't know what it's like to go in halftime back-to-back games

0: taxes.
1: This is impressive. Is that Marisa Pochettino threw another wrinkle? Some of the starting 11, starting Ricardo Pepi, a little bit more on that left-hand side, but constantly a threat off the shoulder of Phil Balogun. And the fact that they're getting goals in different variations, the fact that the physicality, the presence, dominance in the first 45 minutes, and then ultimately the management of the game in the second half is Popovich and everybody from Australia through absolutely everything they possibly could to manipulate not only the referee, but to manipulate the U.S. team, even to the point where Phil Balogun really towed that line of almost finding himself being shown the red card from the back pocket from the referee for the combativeness that we saw. I think overall, it's one more step forward, and this group, I think, continues the evolution of earning the respect of a fan base here in the United States that isn't always soccer fans, but are starting to fall in love with this group of players.
0: We're seeing the high highs, but the consistency is what at some points throughout the United States soccer history has been lacking. But as Brian notes, it might be there now.
1: There's an understanding from Mauricio and his staff that the moment you put the crest on for your country, that you are going to live, breathe, and die by your performance. And it is your duty to represent that crest with every ounce of your being. He did so with Argentina in the 2002 World Cup. He's tried his best to transmit and hold every single player accountable. And from everything that I've seen, the highs and the lows, the shenanigans on both sides, these two performances are hands down easily the most consistent of performances that we've seen during the tenure of Mauricio Pochettino.
0: So the United States does have some room here against Turkey in their final game in Group D play. And they've already secured the number one spot in Group D, no matter what. So they could be a little bit more cautious with Pulisic if they want to go that direction. Perhaps sit some players with yellow cards to protect them. They can be creative in this last game with a little bit more room for error. And they clinch Group D because Paraguay beat Turkey in other World Cup action. That game was a 1-0 total. Paraguay over Turkey. So Paraguay, they have a simple scenario. They'll clinch a round of 32 berth with a win next Thursday against Australia. Elsewhere, Group C, Brazil, they needed a good performance, and they got it 3-0 over Haiti. So they lead Group C with 4 points. They can clinch a spot in the knockout stage with a win or draw in their final group stage against Scotland. Speaking of Scotland, Scotland had their performance against Morocco. They fell 1-0. Just outside of Boston. That is your World Cup update brought to you by Gusto. 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SportsCenter all night, Chris Lewis here on ESPN Radio. The 2023 winner of the U.S. Open is making a run at his second victory. Wyndham Clark shot a 1-under 69 on Friday. In first place through 36 holes, he's 7-under. 4 strokes ahead of second place. He is cruising in Long Island. And Wyndham Clark joined on Michael Collins after his round.
2: Well, I know I'm talking to a dude whose name's at the top of the leaderboard, but I know you're tired. Tell me about your late afternoon, evening, morning, long day.
3: Yeah, I mean, we finished Friday at about 8:30, didn't get out of here till 9. Got home, had to eat food. Next thing you know, it was 10:30. Struggling to fall asleep because you kind of have the high from the day. Then had to wake up at 4. Definitely wasn't really a wake-up call. I was a zombie for the first 2 hours of the morning. And then, yeah, then you got to play 20 holes at a U.S. Open course. So I'm very tired. I'm going to go take a nap, watch Team USA win, and then kind of just have a chill night for sure.
2: There's plenty of guys playing this golf course that are looking at the leaderboard going, what course did you play? So how were you able to play as well as you were able to play?
3: You know, I really drove it good. And even though these fairways are wide, it's important to be in the fairways out here. And then, you know, I've hit a lot of really good iron shots. I've been conservative on the putts that I need to be conservative on. And then when I've been in trouble, I've just kind of managed either save par or just make it a bogey and not a big number.
2: As a guy who's won the U.S. Open before, do you feel more comfortable now being in the position that you're in?
3: Yeah, for sure. I mean, I think any time you're in contention, whether it's a regular event or any, like, you just gain more confidence. And I've been playing a lot of confidence lately, and I can 3's U.S. Open and feed off of CJ's Cup recently and learn from last week in Canada and kind of having a bad Sunday. So there's so many things you can lean on, and I definitely feel good going into the weekend.
2: Last thing, what's going to be the most important thing going into just Saturday, focusing on the third round?
3: It's just that, focusing on Saturday, not getting ahead of myself. The biggest thing for me, I kind of got a little wayward off the tee, so if I could get it back in the fairway, and then I'd like to kind of make those putts from 6 to 15 feet, so I'm going to go work on that, and yeah, I mean, those are kind of the two things that I would clean up for going into tomorrow.
0: That's Wyndham Clark after the round, first place, 7 under through 36 holes, enters the weekend, 4 strokes ahead of second place. WNBA action, and one of the biggest upsets of the season, the Mystics beat the Liberty.
4: That's the final 6 round. That's the floor left. This is the area trainer face up with the loose ball quicker.
0: That on Ion. So the Mystics, they snap a 10-game losing streak versus the Liberty, the longest active losing streak by any team against a single opponent. They win it 86-83, ends the Liberty 8-game winning streak. But Brayden Mabry was just unconscious from 3 as the Toronto Tempo come from behind against the Connecticut Sun.
4: In the hands of Mabry, 34, ball for Connecticut, by Shane, does it? 9 threes for Mabry to match the WNBA single game record.
0: NBC Sports Boston, and that gave you all the context. 9 for 12 from 3, tied the record for threes in a single game. Tempo trailed by as many as 16, but they go on to win 101-97. Speaking of overcoming deficits, some of that late in the night in Major League Baseball. Dodgers, they trailed in the ninth inning. It didn't matter against the Orioles.
4: 2 outs and a 1-2 pitch to Russia. He swings and whips it into right field. That's a base hit. Ball comes around third. Here's the throw to the plate. Ball slides. He's safe. And the ball gets away. Here comes Ward. Dodgers win. Dodgers win. They come back and win. For the 23rd time this year, the Dodgers have come back to win.
0: AM 570 LA Sports 6-5. Dodgers score 3 in the ninth. They beat the Orioles. Speaking of teams trailing, the Athletics trailed the Angels 11-4 in the sixth inning. They overcame it all.
5: Return to the plate, the pitch, that's taken high in the air. With the ball game, Walter Heaven. Unbelievable. From 12-11, I mean, they came back from 11-4 deficit to win this game 12-11, 3 hours and 28 minutes. As the A's win it 12-11 to get back to 500. What a win.
0: Loving the time of game gets weaved into the final call at Talk 650 KSDE. The Athletics, dramatic winners over the Angels. Rockies beat the Pirates 4-3, Rays 5, Nationals 2, Red Sox 6-2 winners over the Mariners. Diamondbacks nearly double the Twins 9-5. Coming up next, thinking big after the U.S. win and then to clinch a spot in the knockout stage. This is SportsCenter All Night on ESPN Radio.
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8: 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Somehow he can make a

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0: giving us a group D. Into the knockout stage. A round of 32 berths secured. 2-0 winners over Australia. There's still one more game left in the group stage. They scored 6 goals through 2 games of this World Cup. The first goal in this game against Australia was an own goal. Second goal scored by Alex Freeman. That second goal was scored in the 43rd minute. Just some notables. 17 goals scored by CONCACAF Nations this World Cup after the United States put up 2. It was already the most in a single World Cup. Now again, expanded the field, so more teams. But also, scoring is up if you just look at the scores through each night of action. Through the World Cup, you're seeing multiple goals throughout a lot of the matches. So let's get into some more thoughts and perhaps the ceiling of what this team can do, because, hey, through 2 games, 2 solid performances. Brian Dunseth, Apple TV soccer analyst, joined Amber and Ian and noted, the narrative might be changing for this United States team.
1: Yeah, the message is basically, USA's they got a chance, and everyone kind of laughs and threw those at us. They kind of tapped us on the head, like they're the cute little baby brothers. But from the opening moment against Paraguay to what we saw today, the amount of my English friends, they're just saying, you guys got a real chance. So from a conversation about getting out of the group to now their expectations at a bare minimum is that they're in a quarterfinal match and potentially pushing through to a deeper knockout round. I think the narrative is adjusting. But again, there's still a lot of work to do, and don't think for a second that this group of players is comfortable with what they've done so far, because they understand how much further they need to go.
0: You cannot overstate the difference of winning a group versus finishing in second, just the path

0: this tournament. So the question is, United States success a product of maybe a weaker group, or is it the product of a team that has improved drastically from what we've seen? Brett Shea, who used to play for the team, and that perception change.
1: Well, when you get into the tournament, you want to win your first game, and then you want to win your second game, because that puts you in the knockout round, and they did that. And in the first game, the first half, they looked pretty. And today, the first half, they looked pretty, and the second half, they had to suffer. And they got the result, and we're looking at the next stage, and we're all excited.
0: On to the next. Just like on SportsCenter, it's on to the next with today's top sound.
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0: The Rockies came back to beat the Pirates thanks to a big hit in the 8th. 850, KOA has the ball.
3: 2-1 pitch.
4: This hit towards left center field. Perfectly laid out into the left center field corner. Home Freeman. Home comes Carey. Braxton Fulford. A 2-1 pinch double, and the Rockies grab the lead back. That's 4-3.
2: Number 4.
0: In Houston, the Astros beat the Guardians. Jose Altuve's 3-1 home run in the 6th put them up. KBME 790 AM with the call.
5: First pitch by Vesta, and Altuve rips it down the left field line. Ball is hooking, and it stays fair. It's driven, and it's far, just over the wall. A go-ahead 3-run homer. Astros the lead, 5-3.
2: Number 3.
0: A matchup of first place teams in Atlanta, and the Braves pull it out on a Mike Yastrzemski home run in the 7th. That was a big reason why on 680 the fan.
6: Mike Yastrzemski swings as a fly ball high in the air, deep right field, ran back to the top base, it is down! A big swing by Yaz, and the Braves have a 3-1 lead in the 7th.
2: Number 2.
0: Wyatt Lamper gave the Rangers a 2-run lead going into the 9th against the Padres. Little 5-3 the fan with the call.
7: Blake Hunt is in to catch. First pitch lifted by Wyatt deep out of the left center field. This one is sailing out of here into the second deck. First pitch home run here in the 8th for Wyatt Lamper. He makes it a 2-run ball game again. 9-7 Texas.
2: Number 1.
0: The Cubs crushed the Blue Jays in Chicago. And Carson Kelly's grand slam got them off to that great start they needed. The Cubs Radio Network has the call.
8: The pitch. Kelly swings, throws one deep in the air. Left field, is it going to stay there? Yes! No! Grand slam, Carson Kelly! And it's a big first inning for the Cubs. They're now up 6-0 over the Blue Jays. They're in the first.
0: Great way to transition into the weekend with some exciting plays throughout Friday as we continue to highlight the biggest story, of course, the United States on to the round of 32. Winners of Group D, still one more game in the group stage. Casey Keller, part of our ESPN soccer crew. One of the big notables from the game, Christian Pulisic did not play. The decision to not play and turn out to

0: Jersey Marissa. Our technical director is Alex Suhira. My name is Chris Lewis. Coming up next, Marty and McGee.
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12: 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We asked one of their biggest fans, Ice Cube, and he joins us at 9:30 a.m. Eastern. It's Unsportsmanlike, 6 a.m. Eastern, right here on

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1: The pitcher is good. I admire your favorite. The pitcher is not good. The yesterday's news and the end of that district that the food presents
0: on the Thunder. Pitchers in 3 straight on the ESPN app and the SEC network. The future is happening now on ABC and ESPN. Talented classes in history gives every team a chance at a star. Collegiate dominance mixed with unreal upside. This draft has everything.
2: This is one of the best and deepest drafts we've seen in recent years.
0: They'll change the league forever. At the NBA draft.

It's a New York City team that had an underdog, not label. They were the underdogs. It's like across the board, you got a group that

0: that Teresa had needed some help. And that Nash Edmonds was the head of it. That's the Tampa Bay fan for the series, and Ben Kennedy, the chief operating officer and mastermind behind brand new racetracks for NASCAR, will join us as well. And you're joining us too, sir. What's going on?
1: Good morning, sir. Good morning, America. Good morning, world. And all of you who are in the United States of America for the World Cup and just having the opportunity to personally experience how amazing our country is. It's been very fun on social media to see put folks who've come over to watch their nation, to support their nation, and experience ours in real time for the first time, and how damn awesome we are, and how cool it is to see how people enjoy our wonderful country, and I've enjoyed very much seeing some of that on social media, following some of that on social media, reading big publications, writing about how that is the case. But a lot going on in sports, man. America's now 2-0 in World Cup. The Knicks are world champions. Got the U.S. Open rolling. Wyndham Clark is 4 shots clear of the field as we move into Saturday. Lot of notable names missed the cut, which was pretty wild. Victor Hovland, gone. Ricky Fowler, Bryson DeChambeau, Patrick Reed, John Rahm, who I think had the third best odds to win the golf tournament, did not make the cut. Minwoo Lee, Adam Scott, J.J. Spahn, and Brooks Koepka shot 10 over. All those guys went home. And those are some superstars. So, you, sir, are in Omaha, Nebraska.
2: Yeah.
1: We have the University of North Carolina Tar Heels and the Oklahoma Sooners teeter up at 3 p.m. Eastern in Game 1 today. Give us the pulse. What is the pulse in Omaha?
2: It is an interesting vibe. So everyone expected North Carolina to be here. Everyone expected North Carolina to be in this position. When the series started, I said I thought it was North Carolina and Texas going to be in the finals. They felt like the two best teams. But all year long, the Tar Heels have been a machine. And they are super, super deep pitching-wise. They don't have, like, a bunch of bashers, but they scored just enough runs and win ball games. But Oklahoma is the – I've been doing this for a minute. And every now and then you will get a team – more than every now and then. You'll get a team that they just have it. Like, they get off the bus, and they just look like there's a little something different. And I think about Ole Miss in 2022, who beat Oklahoma in the finals, and they were the absolute, without any question, the 64th team to make the tournament. Like Ole Miss, the coaching staff was so certain they weren't going to be in the tournament, those guys were like having a meeting. And they were the last team in, and they won it all. Fresno State in 2008, who went in, I mean, again, had to win the conference tournament to get into the NCAA tournament. And they just... But they just had a look. Oklahoma just has a look. They are using, in Omaha, they've only used true freshmen starting pitchers, most of whom pitched hardly at all during the regular season. They only hit, like, 40 home runs during most of the regular season, and they've hit 40 in the postseason. Like, they just... There's something with those guys.
1: And so that's kind of
3: injuries to the pitching staff.
2: No.
3: What makes these young players emerge? Was it velocity? They're just playing better?
2: The coach just shook it up. So you would love this guy. Skip Johnson is head coach. We talked with Joe Castiglione about him last weekend. But Skip Johnson's a coach. He, for years and years and years, worked for Augie Gurria, in my opinion, the greatest coach in the history of college basketball. And Augie was a really big believer in playing the hot hand. Like, don't worry about what this guy has done or hasn't done during the year. It's racing at Talladega, right? It's knowing what line to get into when it's time to get into it, and that's what he's done. There's like 12 or 13 guys on this team who played regularly during the regular season. They haven't played at all in Omaha.
3: Well, that says a lot, too, about his leadership, man, brother, because there could be dissension in that context where I'm a guy, maybe it's an elder statesman, certainly I'm a guy who produced all year and got us here, and now all of a sudden I'm going to be sitting here spitting seeds and watching. It takes a really special leader to ensure there isn't that dissension, and there does that cohesion does remain. So yeah, that's really impressive.
2: That's fascinating. I mean, and I'm telling you, man, you would love Skip Johnson. I asked him a question in the press conference yesterday, just about, you know, I asked both the coaches. Scott Forbes is one of America's nicest people as the head coach at North Carolina, and he was on the staff. Well, I wrote a story about it for ESPN.com that posted last night. He was on the staff of the assistant coach, the lead assistant coach of the teams that came to Omaha and lost back-to-back College World Series finals against Oregon State. One of them, 06, was the most excruciating things I've ever seen in my life, the way they lost that game. And I asked him about, what did you learn, what do you carry from that experience into now? I asked the same question, and Forbes gave this really amazing answer about, you know, living in the here and now, making sure you enjoy it, how he couldn't even eat the day of the championship game in 06, and now he's making sure the team is enjoying the experience. And then I asked Skip Johnson the same question. I said, how have you evolved? He goes, I don't think I have evolved. He goes, I'm the same guy. He said, I like to, I dip snuff, and I hunt deer, and I fish, and I coach baseball. Somebody asked me last night about, you know, who is Skip Johnson, and I said, he's Mike Leach if Mike Leach had grown up going to Sunday school. Like he mentioned, yesterday he said, yeah, he goes, if we all wake up tomorrow, he goes, maybe we won't, maybe Jesus will come back. He goes, but if we all wake up tomorrow, that's how he talks all the time. He's the best. And so it's two really, really great guys as head coaches. It's two easy groups of guys to pull for, but on paper, North Carolina is better. Over the last month, all that Oklahoma has done is beaten the number two team on the road in the first round. Then they went on the road and beat the number 15 team in Kansas. And here in Omaha, they beat the number three team in Georgia. And they also beat the number, 7 or 8 team in Alabama. I mean, it's one of the most remarkable. And they got bounced in one game out of the SEC tournament. They didn't win a single weekend series in the month of May. And now here they are with a chance to win a national championship. So, my God, there you go.
3: I mean, it's incredible. It's always wild to me when that happens to a team that you not only don't get out of your conference tournament, but you're ousted very quickly like that.
2: Yep.
3: And you're probably reeling a little bit, which also probably then plays back into the psychology of saying, well, okay, we've qualified for the postseason, it didn't work in the latter portion of the regular season. I'm going to shake it up. You almost have nothing to lose from that perspective. So maybe the way that regular season ended did make it a little easier for Skip to go, screw it, man. I'm gonna just ruffle some feathers here and see what happens.
2: And I was watching yesterday because, I mean, I had not watched Oklahoma much during the regular season, and no one did, because it just wasn't that there were too many good teams, particularly in the SEC, for you to spend a lot of time watching Oklahoma. And so yesterday I watched them just during, like, I watched batting practice for both teams yesterday, and they both were just so loose. And I was kind of watching Oklahoma, like, you know, I mean, second baseman was asked to change positions in the middle of the year, and the outfield was shuffled in the middle of the year, and all these freshmen pitchers and all the senior pitchers, you know, not playing. And those guys, you'd have no idea. Like, if you did the blind taste test, it's just like a bunch of dudes. They look like they were warming up for a game, a Tuesday night game in April. And so it's going to be really, but they did move the game up today, which is great. And that was the other thing, too. North Carolina's actually staying at our hotel. And I was talking to some of the guys in the lobby last night. They're like, man, we're so glad they moved that game up, because they didn't want to have to sit around.
3: Yeah, man, send it to Eric. Get on with it.
2: Get on with it. And plus, there's a big old nasty storm coming, probably about 9 or 10 o'clock. So get that sucker done, and then play again on Sunday afternoon.
3: On the other side, with Coach Forbes and our boy Scott Jackson, I like reading that Coach Forbes is just punching him straight in the face with, you have to go, we're here to win a national championship. We can't have any thing in our minds about what if we don't.
2: Yep.
3: You can't sit there and live with that heartbreak you discussed a minute ago, McGee, from 10 years, whatever it is, 20 years ago, and disappointing. You can't, that can never be a narrative. Some of you guys weren't even alive. So we're going to go out here, and we are here to win this thing, play to win. And I think that's for that age group, it's smart to say out loud, because there's a lot of insecurity and anxiety when you get to this level at all, but certainly the final stage of the season. You're one of two teams that are left playing, and we're going to stay on the offensive here. And that is he's a great leader, great man, and I think that's just smart of him to take that approach with his guys.
2: Yeah, and it's just, and that's the column I wrote, and y'all can go look at it. It's been that column. The column I wrote was about exercising demons, because North Carolina has been here 13 times and has never won a championship. This will be the third time in the finals. And Oklahoma is kind of this little brother to Texas, because Texas is inarguably one of the top three programs in the history of college baseball. But Oklahoma, there's only 15 teams that won like two or more College World Series, and Oklahoma's one of them. And, you know, they were in the finals 4 years ago. It's exercising those demons, but you're right. And the coaches were like, those are our demons. Those aren't the players' demons. But they do hear about it. But we saw with Georgia. It ain't Georgia alive. Georgia, all did Georgia do was hit home runs all year long. And they came to Omaha, and they couldn't buy it. And they looked like a team that had heard about the fact that they hadn't been here in almost 20 years, and they hadn't won one since 1990. And it's interesting how the same thing happened to Texas. This place will swallow you whole. And we all get very romantic about Omaha, and we should, because it's awesome. But the reality is only one team's going to win, and the other seven will get their heart ripped out. And a lot of times that has been North Carolina, Oklahoma. But one of them, Marty Smith, will be an NCAA baseball champion by the time I go get on an airplane, either Monday or Tuesday morning.
3: Let me find a watch. It's been a really, really interesting series, and I'm thrilled for both of those teams. I was really enjoying watching West Virginia, dude. Like, really, really enjoyed watching
2: the whole city. Is. Yeah.
3: And watching the way the state just urges them along and is so passionate. Not that the other teams aren't, but it just feels different when it's West Virginia. That is a fan base that is starved, and it's their identity. I mean, that university and Cole are the identities of that state. It's their team. It's the team they have. And so when they are successful and they do succeed on the national stage, it's just incredible to watch the pride of that state and the way that they are so proud of those young men and women that represent that state that way. So, it's fun. That was a really fun team to watch.
2: Yeah, and I can tell you, I got here on Wednesday, and I saw West Virginia play the last game, and I can tell you that the city of Omaha was very sad to see them leave, because every year the city kind of adopts a team, and they love Troy, and they love West Virginia, but they love teams they don't normally see. But the bartenders are the ones who are really sad, because those people from West Virginia, they drank so much beer that literally, there was a story written about it on the Omaha World Herald, like the beer distributors all rolled trucks into this town, because the West Virginia people literally drank all of the beer in eastern Nebraska. David DeLuce is going to join us to talk about the College World Series. Tommy Smith is going to join us to talk about

$1,000. Sports fans, head to Pia's this summer with a great time to meet friends on the patio. 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

0: combination insurance. 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That's 888-729-3776. We are on SSN Edge. Let's go. Hey, speaking of Glory Day.
1: Huh?
0: Yeah.
1: That's progress.
0: I want to add, so just so y'all know, so Marty and I, we send each other Instagram reels, as friends do. And I love Glory Day's playing with my wife the other day. That was about the fifth thing that Marty had sent me that week. And I show it to my wife.
1: Some redneck, like trying to capture a raccoon or something.
0: Yeah, but there was like the last four or five I had shown her was something you and or you had sent me or I'd sent you, but it was all like, you know, what life was like in the 80s or whatever. And she's like, you know, you old men. She goes, y'all think this is so funny. She goes, but no one else thinks this is funny. I go, somebody's got to think it's funny. And literally, and I went scroll through it. Everything you and I had sent each other for a solid 2 weeks was like that. Like, it was like, man, these are the number one songs of 1983. Or it was like, man, remember when we used to go outside and play? All this old man dad stuff.
1: When the Holy Grail was a mongoose BMX bike with some pegs on it.
0: That's it. But that's the stuff that we send each other as we, by the way, as we celebrate Father's Day. You and I are such old man dads now. Like, literally, everything I went through, it was all like you and me sending stuff. Remember when we were jeans? And just everything is like 80s JCPenney magazines. Like, all this stuff.
1: I love it. I mean, all of those things, the reason that those sites, or what do you call them, those accounts, I guess, are so popular are because it will joggle the memory of something that seems long gone, that's been erased from the cerebral cortex hard drive, and you go, oh, man, and it just injects you with this overwhelming sense of nostalgia, and they'll be playing some song that was number one in 1984 when all we had was the seven songs that were in rotation on the pop station or the country station, etc. And as a result of that, like, we couldn't go out and buy every single artist's album that we loved. We relied on the radio.
0: Yeah.
1: And radio was king until certainly, but then once MTV came along, that accentuated it because we could actually see them. But it's hard to describe to kids today, certainly, anybody like 30 or younger, maybe even older than that, I don't know, but how amazing it was, man. It was just, it was amazing. And speaking of that, dude, this country music festival is up here in South Jersey, right?

0: folks. Now his, well, never mind. My dad used to have this saying that his bent was dragging his tracks out. He's yes. tired. And he is slinging beers. He's barbacking at this festival and just living. I mean, it's like the greatest life a 20-year-old man, boy could ever dream of. Getting paid in cash money. Getting paid that cashish. And, but last night's bill on the main stage, there are a couple stages, like most festivals, but the main stage last night, the 7 to 8 window was Tracy Lawrence. And that's what I really wanted to see. Shaboozy was after him, and then Kelsey Ballerina was the headliner. Post Malone's the headliner tonight.
1: Man.
0: And Chief is playing tomorrow night as to close the festival.
1: Yeah.
0: And dude, Tracy Lawrence, I mean, I sat there and sang every single word, and my family, who, you know, these are folks from New Jersey, who, a lot of them, actually in my family, none of them know a single word of 90s country except for Laney and those books and Dunn.
1: Right.
0: Dude, I'm singing every word at the top of my lungs, and they're looking at me like I'm an alien from Pluto. After the show, I went and hung out with Tracy for a while, and let me tell you, we solved every problem the world has. And they just confirmed his hypothesis that if the world had a front porch, we wouldn't have a lot of issues.
1: Because there you were. On the front porch.
0: Here, Birmingham.
1: Talking about sticks and stones. There you go, son.
0: They look just the way I planned.
1: Happy Father's Day.
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0: match of the World Cup. U.S. wins Group D after beating Australia 2-0 Friday and having Paraguay beat Turkey 1-0. The U.S. taking care of the Socceroos Friday in Seattle. Former U.S. player Breck Shea breaking down what the United States did to secure the win.
1: Yeah, I mean, that freeze didn't have to do much, but that's a good thing for us. And when he had to make a save, he made a save. And then you start from Balogun and Pepe in front, the way they pressed, all the way to the back line, being very organized, it was great to see. And I want to talk about Freeman's goal. You look at that, and he was the first one to react. And minutes before that, he got hit in the head, he got off the plane, and then he laid his body on the line to get that two-goal lead. And it was just awesome to see, and the fight, like Jeff said, it's been awesome.
0: That is Breck Shea on ESPN Sports Center. Wyndham Clark has the lead halfway through the U.S. Open at Shinnecock. Clark sits at 7-under after his round. On Friday, he spoke of his consistent effort.
2: Yesterday, I really drove it great, and then I was just really conservative into the greens. These greens are obviously the challenge of this golf course. And then today, I kind of did the same thing.
0: That's Wyndham Clark. He's got a four-shot lead over four others who sit at 3-under par. 10 players total are under par at this halfway point. Rory McIlroy, even par, 7 shots behind Clark. Major League Baseball on Friday, Dodgers get a walk-off win over Baltimore. Dalton Rushing, crushing with a two-run single. Boston over Seattle, 6-2. Cubs hammer the Blue Jays, 16-2.
3: Here's Michelle Smallman coming up Monday. How should the Lakers approach their offseason? 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

0: 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That's 888-729-3776. Tommy Smith, Grumpy Pundits, Soccer Guru, going to join us at the top of the hour. David DeLucci, MLB All-Star and Ole Miss All-Time player, going to talk to us about the College World Series. And Ben Kennedy from NASCAR will join us as well. So the U.S. Open's going on. I've watched none of it because I am in Omaha, and we just kind of in baseball vortex. Yeah, I'm in the vortex, and I know I've asked you this before, but I don't think I've asked you in recent years. But as a person who very much lives in that world and who knows these guys, and as someone who started playing golf as you have in the last few years, where do you stand on the U.S. Open and its role as a torture chamber for these athletes?
1: Yeah, I mean, and it really is. I mean, you go back forever, but, you know, certainly the last couple of years, I feel like it's especially been super difficult. I mean, this weekend at Shinnecock, the wind has been pretty overwhelming. The greens are laser fast, to the point where to try to find some sort of equal playing conditions in the first day, they would water down the greens at like 2 o'clock in the afternoon or something every day. And when I say water down, that's a little dramatic. They would moisturize the greens a little bit.
0: Yes.
1: And I mean, off the top of the show, I read some of you, if you watch the tournament and you see the best players in the world going through it, the way that, you know, Victor Hovland, Brooks Koepka, John Rahm, Dustin Johnson, Bryson DeChambeau, keep on going, went through it the last 2 days. I can't imagine. I saw some content that the PGA Tour did on the way early in the week as the players were arriving Tuesday, Wednesday, et cetera, for practice rounds. What would a 15 handicap at Shinnecock this week under these conditions from the tips? And most of those guys were like, 115, 120, something like that. And I think about that, like, I shoot 115 at the Muni.
0: Right.
1: And so it's just mind-boggling to me. And then golf's such an interesting game, man, because when you're in a moment where you're playing with incredible confidence, as Wyndham is right now, it's amazing to see this transition, because he was a guy that was struggling to find it for a while and has played really well in recent weeks. And now, you know, he's 4 shots clear of the field. He's incredibly confident. I saw a thing where he's not using tees this week with his long irons off the tee. He's just hitting it, you know, off the deck. And feels like he's found something there. So it's definitely brutal for the absolute best players on earth. And Rory's 7 back going into today, and feels like he has every opportunity to win this golf tournament based on the conditions that they're playing.
0: Yeah, but I wonder, like, always, I feel like I have this conversation every year for the Open, and I mean the PGA too, to a lesser extent, but in recent years, but I have no issue with, like, with making it super, super difficult on these guys. I have no issue with that at all. Some people think, why would you want to embarrass these guys and all that stuff? That doesn't bother me one bit. Like, just,
1: no, I don't think it's embarrassing to them, especially when, I mean, I felt pretty confident about John Rahm. I actually picked Colin. They asked us to pick for ESPN.com every major championship. And I picked Colin to win the PGA. I picked him to win this week. I mean, you look at, like, how vital it is that you're hitting fairways. Now, the fairways have been widened for this one versus the last one. Last time the tournament was at Shinnecock was 2018. are not hitting fairways, man, it is a nightmare. It's just nightmare for them.
0: Yeah.
1: And so precision off the tee, very important. These greens are so hard to stick. It's really, really tough. So approach shots into the green are imperative, that you are dialed with your distances, that you have the right spin, touch, you're reading the wind, everything that's involved in very intricate approach shots, and then the greens are Gary McCord fest. So, look, it's a brutal test. It's a beautifully brutal test of excellence. And I still think, even though Wyndham sits a 7-under, he's playing really good golf. He's being patient. He's making sure that he's got his attitude right and got his focus and discipline dialed in. I still think that there's a lot of guys who could emerge today to make a run at this thing.
0: Oh yeah, but I've had this conversation with race car drivers before when tires are weird or. Yeah, they go to a new racetrack. And we'll talk about this a lot this morning, but they're racing at the naval base on these runways. And I've talked to race car drivers about, this doesn't feel fair. And I say to those guys, I want them to put y'all through it. You know, if you're the best in the world and you're making the money you're making, there's plenty of 1.5-mile racetracks where you can go do whatever you want to do and hang it out, and it's fine. But I like to watch you get wore out a little bit. Like, I like to watch you be challenged, and that's how I feel about the golfers. I don't want to see this every week. You know what I mean? Like, I don't – when the your regular season, run-of-the-mill, middle-of-the-summer, whatever.com golf tournament, I don't want to pay money to go see that. But the U.S. Open, I have no issue whatsoever with putting those guys through the cheese grater and just seeing, how they react. Because then, sometimes you get a guy – who's up 4 or 5 shots because he reacted very well. But like I said, it doesn't bother me to see these guys challenged like this. I don't want to see it every single week. But the U.S. Open, this is the reputation of the tournament. So yeah, wear them out. They get paid plenty, right? Yeah, and they're the best in the world. But these tournaments are such a reminder, and the Open does the same thing. Very difficult conditions. That's a general statement. More often than not, you're looking at some difficult wind. You never know what weather you're going to get. And they are incredible tests of golf. Over 4 days, it takes so much focus and so much resolve. I'm sitting there watching Scottie Scheffler and Randy Smith, his lifelong, since he was a little boy, Randy Smith has been his swing coach, has been his coach. And I'm watching these two go at each other as Scottie's working through his grip. This is Scottie Scheffler. This is the number one player on the globe and has been forever and ever. Amen. And he is so frustrated. You can see it all over him. He's talking to Randy and in a demonstrative fashion of a man that is drowning in frustration at how he's striking the golf ball. And this guy is historically excellent, and yet this damn game, it is. I have the bug so bad, and I know there are millions of people across the world, all over the world, who have had it for far longer than I have. Some people are just finding it, but it is this game that you cannot, being an athlete, yes, is important, but you can't out-athlete it. Over 4 days of major championship golf, it is such a challenge to stay completely present mentally, emotionally, and physically on every single shot. Every single shot. If you don't stay completely present, fundamentally perfect, just watch Justin Rose. Every single golf shot, Justin Rose goes through the exact
1: exact same routine to make sure that all of the mechanics are in line, that his mind is in the right spot in every single moment. And that's the only way you prevail, because it is such a brutal challenge in every aspect of the game and the people. It's a hell of an accomplishment to emerge as a major champion. It is, dude.
0: No, it's awesome. And the I dig it. I don't want to watch it every week. But for the U.S. Open, this is exactly what these guys, I think this is what they should do. I'm gonna throw a poll out on the Twitter and see how people feel about it. Because this is all based on, you know this, I'm these conversations I have at airports, we both do. And this guy at the airport, I was flying in, we were talking about U.S. Open, he goes, I don't like watching them get embarrassed. And I go, well, it didn't bother me one bit. By the way, I'm in this conference room at the hotel, and I went and got me some coffee creamer, like in a cup, and it was sitting on this table. I'm in this giant conference room, and while you were talking just then, this very nice lady from the hotel walked in the door, slammed the door, and she walked over and she took my cup of coffee creamer and just walked right back out the door, slammed the door. So now, you know, I hate black coffee. Like I'm an ice cream sundae coffee guy. I gotta have some sort of something in the coffee. And she's very nice, and I was waving my hands like, hey, don't take that. And she gave me a wave and she walked right up the door and slammed the door. So. I think we probably about to have to go to break here, so maybe you can get off your duff and go get some more coffee, kind of. Yeah, I think I'm gonna do that. But she literally just walked in the door. It's very obvious I'm in the middle of something. I mean, I got all my crap spread on the table, all this radio equipment. She literally walked in, took my coffee and my creamer, and left.
1: You need to go get another one in the chamber there, buddy. It being partly cloudy conditions in Omaha and on the Jersey Shore this morning, I am swilling coffee this morning.
0: Well, I blame that on Tracy Lawrence. It's Marty McGee on ESPN Radio, the ESPN.

attention from Indiana Hoosiers on football, national television. 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
1: Yeah, I love it. 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It's truly just a privilege to get to walk alongside them and provide information that makes them feel empowered and excited. And just, yeah, getting to be a part of that is such a gift.
0: 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What's that feel like for you?
1: It's so cool because you can just tell how excited they are, how confident and empowered. Something that can feel really overwhelming in that moment feels very doable. It's so cool.
0: Riley, how can people reach you?
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0: Everything's either gonna be okay.
1: Or not.
0: The Hatman and the Hatman, we have each other. FX is the bed. The final season premieres June 25th on FX. 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The New York Mets step into hostile territory to face Cal Schwarber and the Philadelphia Phillies. 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

0: 80s dad rock. Father's Day, it's funny. Have you ever heard? I gotta ask you this. You might have to do a reader. I'm not looking at the screen.
1: No, we got any promos to do?
0: Thank you, Progressive. We appreciate you. They've been on board with us for, hell, the whole time, I guess.
2: The whole time.
0: Dude, have you ever heard the term butt rock?
2: Butt rock?
0: No. Butt rock. I had never heard it. And I was on the, I was working out, and I got on the Spotify machine.
2: Yeah.
0: And I was looking for, you know those, like, early 2000 alternative songs like, Honey, why are you calling me so late? All those songs, remember those? Like Nickelback and Hinder and all of those bands.
2: Yeah.
0: I am looking for a playlist for those types of songs.
2: Yeah, of course you are.
0: Dude, everything that came up was butt rock. I'm like, what is butt rock?
2: What the hell is butt rock?
0: I guess that that's the genre that was created for that era of awesomeness, is they call it butt rock.
2: So this is like Three Doors Down.
0: All of it, right? Exactly.
2: Lifehouse.
0: Yes.
2: Yeah, Nickelback.
0: Hanging by a moment here with you.
2: Papa Roach.
0: Papa Roach, yes, sir.
2: Yeah.
0: Cut my life into pieces. This is my last resort.
2: Ah, Evanescence.
0: Yes.
2: There you go. That's it right there. You hear it?
0: Yeah. That's it.
2: Come on.
0: See, that's it.
2: Yeah. So this is called,
0: sounds so sweet.
2: Why is it butt rock?
0: I don't know, but that's what it's called, allegedly. I mean, all of these playlists, when I started searching for that song right there, I guess, I don't know, that was one of the ones in my head.
2: Yeah.
0: And all the lists that came up, all these playlists came up, and every one of them was called, like, butt rock for dads.
2: Okay.
0: Butt rock, butt rock, butt rock. And I'm like, what is I never heard of that term.
2: Well, I'm looking. I was a big Evanescence person. Like, I thought they were awesome.
0: They were. They were really scary.
2: They were really scary. Amy Lee scared me in kind of a good way.
0: Yeah, I'm looking at.
2: But they're on tour right now. I'm looking. I don't know how far you are from Camden, New Jersey. They're playing Camden tonight.
0: Oh, they're right. It's up there, Philly. It's like an hour away.
2: You should go. They're playing tonight at the Freedom Mortgage Pavilion.
0: That's pretty impressive that y'all just rolled that song in right after I started talking about it, by the way.
2: I feel like Mikey C's. He just has that loaded all the time.
0: Yeah, he goes out there to rip a dart, and that's what he's got on his headphones.
2: Oh, yeah. Nickelback, Three Doors Down, Linkin Park.
0: Exactly, dude.
2: Yeah, Disturbed.
0: Oh, yeah.
2: That was you see, that right there, that right there is that picture of you and Dale Jr. with your peroxide.
0: Yeah, man, peroxide era. Oh, yeah, it was hot, too. The peroxide era was serious. I would go to Sally Beauty Supply, and I'd buy this hair bleach, and I'd bleach my hair.
2: And you dig yourself.
0: Pale as I am.
2: Yeah.
0: It just, I'm not really sure what that phase was, but it was a poor choice. But
2: you weren't alone.
0: No, a lot of us were in it together, man. A lot of us were in a tribe together of very poor... Very poor choices at the Sally Beauty Supply.
2: We're talking about these kind of throwback accounts of it, and there's a couple of Instagram accounts I follow, like NASCAR Classics, and all they do. And now what's happened is, when you first started following them, they were showing you a lot of pictures from like the 1970s, or even like the 60s, the race cars, and Fred Lorenzen, and Fireball Roberts, and Richard Petty, and all that. Now, the throwback stuff, or 2001 driver headshots of like Casey Kane with Fast Tips.
0: Yeah, man. Oh, yeah.
2: But that was us.
0: Amy McMurray, Fast Tips.
2: Oh, man.
0: Dale Jr.
2: We did a
0: Fast Tips.
2: We did a photo shoot with Jamie McMurray. I think it was at Darlington for ESPN the magazine. And he clearly had been out way too late the night before. And the picture of him was so bad. It was this two-page thing, and he's sitting in the grandstand, and he was sweaty with frosted tips.
0: that sounds like a band.
2: I remember when I worked at NASCAR, and like this would have been like 2004, and I remember like sitting in a meeting, this. If we're going to do the league-mandated headshots, but we're going to do a regular headshot. Because folks don't know, they have media days in January or whatever, and they have like these production days. So guys will show up, and they'll shoot promotional stuff for Fox or for whoever for the Daytona 500, and then they take headshots. And the first headshot is your standard, you know, got the fire suit on, just, you know, smiling. And then they brought in, we brought in these people, like from New York, and they would tease, they would mess their hair up, and they would spray them down in the face with a water bottle to make them look sweaty. And those pictures, are still out there. They were so bad, and they used some lens that had just a little bit of fisheye to it. And so here's like Tony Stewart, and his nose looks all big, and his face is wet, and his hair's all messed up. And it's like, but that was cool. We thought that was cool. And it was, you know, in front of like a grungy, like, you know, canvas backdrop. And it was all set to, what do you call it, butt rock.
1: Yeah, man.
2: Honey, why are you calling me so late?
1: Speaking of cool, did you see that Alex Freeman scored a goal for the United States of America yesterday with Seattle, Washington? And do you know who his dad is?
2: I did not know until my brother texted me. I had it on kind of in the background while I was working on, it was in a press box in Omaha, working on a column.
1: And he called it a full circle family moment. Alex did. His dad is Antonio Freeman, who won the Super Bowl for the Green Bay Packers.
2: Yeah.
1: Who was awesome.
2: And also
1: was a Virginia Tech Hokie.
2: That's the part I live on.
1: Damn right.
2: Go Hokies. That's pretty great. I mean, it was really great. And it was, that's who we are now. Speaking of Father's Day and all that, and talking about our butt rock.
1: Antonio's like our age. I mean, he's our age. Alex must be like 20 or 21, somewhere around there.
2: He's our age. And now we're watching the son. Speaking of soccer, Thomas Smith is going to join us straight ahead, and it's going to be the greatest conversation.
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0: 2012, and says the U.S. is where he expected, but now he says the challenge is new.
1: This team's never won back-to-back games in a World Cup since 1930. They don't know what it's like to go in halftime back-to-back games where you have a multi-ball lead. So, Scott, this is a different world for them, and I think the second half was flat. I think the manager should have made a few more subs to give them fresh legs, but they've won two games in two different ways. That should give them momentum and confidence.
0: And that is Taylor Twellman on SportsCenter with SVP. The U.S. with one final group game. That'll be Thursday night against Turkey. Wyndham Clark needs to get through two more rounds at Shinnecock to win a second U.S. Open title in the last 3 years. The 2023 champ has a four-shot lead as he sits at 7 under par after 36 holes. There are 10 players under par through two rounds of that tournament. Third round beginning right now on Long Island at Shinnecock. WNBA on Friday, Washington beats the New York Liberty. It's the Mystics' first win over New York in their last 11 games. It also snaps the Liberty's 8-game winning streak. Toronto's Marina Mabry ties a WNBA record 9 3-pointers. Toronto's victory over the Connecticut Sun.
2: Here's Michelle Tolman coming up Monday. Everyone is telling us that the 2026 NBA draft is filled with generational talent, but

0: 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You can give us a call, 888-SAY-ESPN. That's 888-779-3776. And 1 hour, David DeLucci is going to join us from Omaha, where I am, to talk about the Men's College World Series, which starts the finals, start this afternoon, 3 o'clock Eastern on ESPN. Ben Kennedy, the COO and heir of NASCAR, will join us to talk about the fact that they got race cars going up and down the tarmac at a naval base, which is awesome, this weekend. But joining us now, for the second consecutive weekend, backed by popular demand, the co-host of the Grumpy Pundits at SiriusXM, the former longtime teammate of ours here at ESPN, Tommy Smith. How are we doing this morning?
1: Good morning, gentlemen. How are you? It's a beautiful morning. The U.S. went worse than Matilda last night, and the worst right into the round of 32. What a great victory for them.
0: Watson Matilda? I'm putting that in the vernacular. What is that? Is that a...
1: The Australians are Waltz and Matilda, you know. Waltz and Matilda. It's a great song in Australia.
0: Yeah, that is a great song. The,

0: that's been happening a bit. Australia had a bit of victory over Turkey last week, but there were absolutely no match for the US. And I think part of that, the Australian manager didn't realize what he was up against, because the two players that scored the goals against Turkey, he left them off. And my point during the coverage of the game was, hey, if you have a doubt about two players, what you do is you play them, and if they're not playing well, you give them the hoop. But he went the opposite way. He waited until half-time to put them in. And if you ever played soccer and you know you're going in at half-time, the guys that have played 45 minutes have such a heads-up on you because they're into the rhythm of the game. It'll take you 10, 15 minutes to get in. But even saying that, the U.S. were much the superior team.
1: Tommy, it's two games, and we're still so early in this tournament. But it's been 30 years since the U.S. won back-to-back World Cup games. So how do you encapsulate what this team is and what that actually means that they look this competitive?
0: Yeah, they've gotten themselves together. They have a new manager, Pochettino, and he has done wonders with this team. I mean, the movement off

position, they know exactly what they want to do. They have a very straightforward way of looking at things, and they hope to keep you in your own half of the field, which they did last night with Australia for long, long periods of time. And if you keep your own, if you keep your own team pushing up, and the other team is having to push back on top of the goal all the time, traffic in front of goal

end the World Cup is a very, very serious statement. Look at the history of the World Cup and find out how many nations have won it. There are very, very few. There's still a lot of big holes to be crashed. Okay, so the US now have won the group because of the way the group is set up now, that, you know, it's head-to-head rather than goals scored, which it used to be. So the US can't be caught. So they're going to the round of 32 as the winners of this group. The question is, who did you get in the round of 32? I mean, FIFA have made it such a complex deal that even somebody as smart as myself can't figure it out. They're going to play in the round of 32. And it looks like, you know, if you listen to all the experts, and

0: but they're still fairly good. So the US to win the World Cup, guys, there's a lot of horrors left. I mean, anybody who watched this week and saw the way England played, Harry Kane, what a player, scores goals, defends, scored 61 goals in Germany this year. Then you have France, Mbappe, he scores the goals as well. You have Messi, maybe he gets away, should have got a red card, but he got a threat of a hat trick. So there's many, many pitfalls along the road to winning the World Cup. But you can always dream, man, you can always dream, and if you don't believe me, ask the hockey fans who went to the Olympics some years ago.
1: Harry Kane, very nice guy. Interviewed him at the Masters a couple years ago. What has surprised you most about the first week or two here of this World Cup? For me, Tommy, I think that it's actually kind of off the pitch. I think it's been so cool to see so many people from all around the globe come to the United States of America and experience the true United States of America. It's been really fun to watch on social media and see how much fun and joy people are having coming to our country.
0: Yeah, that's the incredible part of it all, and that's what the World Cup guys is set out to be. It's meant to be a gathering of teams who compete for the World Cup, but it's also meant to be a gathering of the cultures all coming together, and you're going to experience my culture, I'm going to experience your culture. If you were in Boston this week, I mean, the Scots took the place over. They drank it dry several times, not just once, several times. And then they come out last night and they give up a very early goal. I thought they were very unlucky. I really thought the Scots were very unlucky. It'd be a shame to see them go out of this competition because they've brought so much to it. And then you look at the Norwegians. Hey, they're rowing the boat no matter where you go. They're in Times Square rowing the boat. I mean, there's just so much. There's such an element outside of what's playing on the field. You're dead right. There's so much to see. There's so much to be part of. And you see the players at the end of the game, and even though they've lost, they're hugging, and everybody's, you know, they're after beating the living daylights out of one another. When the game is over, it's all done and done, and they're the best of friends, and that's the way it should be. That's what the World Cup is supposed to be. It's fine that there's a big trophy at the end of the World Cup, but it's what goes on in between the World Cup. And the one thing you don't want to do in the World Cup finals is, as a fan, you do want to be home before the post counts.
1: Amen. Amen to all that, Tommy. All right, so Tommy, my favorite videos are the ones where we're seeing these guys from England going to Waffle House, Bucky's, going to Texas Roadhouse, and drinking, you know, American beer. Now, are we gonna see a transformative deal here? We're gonna go to Europe next year, and people are gonna be eating open Texas Roadhouse franchises and drinking Budweiser.
0: Oh, I mean, definitely. I mean, Budweiser was always a pretty popular beer in Europe, but you know, there are things that will be developed, and you just can't forget them. I mean, the one thing that everybody I talk to, they can't believe, like, when you walk into a restaurant in Ireland or England and you get a sandwich and the cutter is a little three-quarter thing, that, you know, three, it's like a triangle, and maybe the crust of it is cut off as well. So it's a tiny, tiny little bit. You go into a, get a sandwich here, you'd need two people to carry it out before you start eating it. That's the length of it. I mean, it's incredible when you see the difference in the amount of food that is served to you in American restaurants compared to what's served to you in the rest of the world. Absolutely incredible.
1: Yeah, the best part of the reaction when they refill the drink. And the Europeans are like, what? So how much does this cost? Does it cost anything? You already paid for it. And that's my favorite reaction.
2: Tommy, you ever had a Bucky's brisket sandwich?
0: No, I'm sorry, I haven't.
1: You need to put that on your homework list here.
0: I always remember going into a restaurant in Dallas, and I ordered a steak, and the young woman said to me, she said, "And what temperature would you like it?" And I said, "Hot if possible." I didn't realize she was asking.

0: absolute best, man. It's hard not to get excited about soccer when the home team is winning games. And it's even more difficult not to get fired up about soccer after talking to that guy. It's Marty McGee on ESPN Radio, the ESPN app, and the SEC Network.
1: Ever in sports with that, but I've been calling Chris Canty and me, Michelle Smallman. 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It's on Sports for Life, 6 a.m. Eastern, right here on ESPN Radio, ESPN 2, and ESPN U.
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Rescue workers face death every day. And far too often, the families lose them while they're helping you on the road. 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That includes red, blue, and orange lights. 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

0: 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David DeLucci going to join us at the top of the hour. Ben Kennedy from NASCAR. And yes, all right, so I looked this up. Butt rock is the slang term used to describe formulaic, radio-friendly hard rock in the post-grunge era. And there's a whole story NPR did last fall about this. And apparently the origin of the term came from Matt Cameron, who is the drummer for
1: Soundgarden. Drummer.
0: Yes, Soundgarden. He said that he used, he wrote a book in 1994 about Soundgarden, and he referred to butt rock. He said, quote, "Butt rock is the stupidest basic three-chord rock that you could possibly play." And that's where the term came from. And so there you go. And that's but whatever, we're in.
2: I was a little flummoxed when that was where the whole algorithm went. Butt rock. And it's all those songs. It's Nickelback, Three Doors Down, Hinder, Filter, Creed, et cetera, et cetera. Yeah, lots of Creed, for sure.

0: Simpson is the nicest guy in the world and a phenomenal television analyst, which surprises no one. But the if you ever interviewed him, but he would ruin your interview. Like you spend all day setting up an interview with Cam Newton or whatever, and in the middle of it, Greg Olson would just right in his face. With arms wide open. That's what he did. That's what he did. I mean, constantly. And so Scott Stapp did it.
1: I think it was Thanksgiving, like 2000, early 2000s, 1, 2, 3, 4, somewhere around there. And Creed did the Dallas Cowboys halftime show on Thanksgiving. Have you seen this in a while? Dude, there are like Aladdin. Aladdin is like flying around doing certain SLA.
0: That's amazing.
1: I mean, with wings and like red ribbons and tapestry, and it's a whole thing. And you got Stapp over there. You know, he's like.
0: Show about self-awareness, like knowing who you are and embracing that, and don't try to sell us on this persona when we all know what your actual persona is. And Scott Stapp has never once apologized. He is him being him.
1: He shouldn't do that.
0: I mean, like, but he ain't fake about it. Like that is the deal. But I love it, and it's but yeah. I've not heard that term, and based on my Google search, this has been around for a while. I mean, that book was written 20 years ago, 30 years ago. But there was
1: just a whole entire list. It must have been 20 playlists when I typed in early 2000s alternative rock.
0: Yeah.
1: And that's all that stuff came up. And butt rock, you know, just like on and on and on. I'm like, geez, what is this? But the playlists were awesome.
0: I was going to say, what it was your jam, is what it was.
1: It was, dude.
0: Yeah.
1: No, I think, like, Nickelback has some haters. Creed has some haters. A lot of those bands that are on those lists, I mean, they're one and done. But oh, yeah. The thing about being a one and done, man, you can ride that for 30 years.
0: Oh, no. But that's what's happening now. It's the reason there's a playlist show, is that now it's cool again. Like, now it's like there's a rebound, there's a renaissance going on. I was a big Three Doors Down guy. I think I've told this story on the show before. But Three Doors Down got very much in the NASCAR community there for a minute. And they had that great music video that they shot with Dale Earnhardt Jr. and Tony Stewart. And I was there. We were shooting like behind the scenes, because I used to work at NASCAR, and we would do these home DVDs, these home videos. And we did like this Tony Stewart smoke home video. And Three Doors Down, like, loved Tony, and so they let us use their music. And so we shot this behind the scenes stuff at the old Concord Motor Speedway, the short track. And you can look at, I can't remember what the song was, but it's like 3:30 in the morning. And we're sitting in these bleachers, me and my boss from NASCAR are sitting in these bleachers, and we're sitting with the lead singer for Three Doors Down. I think we just passed away not so long ago. And we're sitting there,
1: the nicest guy in the world.
0: Oh my gosh, he was amazing.
1: But he's sitting there, and he's got this big glass bottle. And he's just dragging off this thing. I mean, just blub, blub, blub, blub, blub. And we think he's hydrating or whatever. It's clear whatever it is he's drinking. And then they called on him, hey, come on down, we need you for this shot. And he looked at me, he goes, you want any of this while I'm gone? And he handed me that thing, and I sniffed it, and it was not water. And dude, he was just, I mean, pulling off that thing. And, but that's just, that was a rock star. But I'm trying to know what the song was. It's going to

0: is a dude. I'm not kidding you, man. He looks like Aladdin just flying around the football field. During the break, if you want to know what I'm going to be doing, I'm going to be looking that up. Staff is just ripping. Here, the dude is bald-headed, wearing, like, hot pants, and he has wings and stuff, and he's flat, like, it's...
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2: 11 morning routine. Until the water turns cold.
0: Maybe the water heater is not a morning person.

Classic Hebrew is decent enough. Didn't have much to do. 99 minutes. Not a single bullet. Well, Bet365 sure came through, though. I bet $10 and got $150 in bonus bets.

terms of intensity, in terms of idea, in terms of knowing who they are, identity, those capitalism in this world that, that separate breakthroughs in this world that is the individual talent. They don't have the individual talent at the top team, but they've got the cohesion and the team. That's how you're going to see in this world that, and the more I see out of this world that,

0: Russian, a 1-2 pitch to Russian. He swings and rips it into the infield. That's a base hit. Cole comes around third. Here's the throw to the plate. Cole slides. Really safe. And the ball gets away. Here comes Ward. Dodgers win. Dodgers win. They come back and win.
1: All the excitement on AM 570 LA Sports. Dodgers over the Orioles 3-2. Yankees behind, 13 strikeouts from Cam Slitter in just 6 innings. Shut out the Reds 5-0. Saturday, Major League Baseball right here on ESPN Radio. 3:30 Eastern. That's when the coverage begins. Braves and the Brewers from Atlanta.
2: Here's Michelle's moment of coming on Monday. 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
1: 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That's 888-729-3776. The best part is, if y'all are on the Twitter machine, Marty just retweeted a video that Onis Onesie, I'm sorry, man, I know I'm pronouncing that wrong, but this guy sent it to you, and it's them playing the halftime show. And there's like an angel flying around. That's what I'm saying. And Scott Stapp has on a Cowboys jersey, and the Dallas Cowboys cheerleaders are out there. But I was looking at that video on mute when they just played that song for us coming out of break, and it was perfect. Sideburns and soul patches, son. And the one guy that's just the whole experience. Yeah, there's two guys flying around, like you're right, with Aladdin pants on. The one is bald.
3: I'm not sure what his deal is, but
1: yeah. And holy soul patch. The guitar player has like a freaking, he's got like a highway running from his
3: lip.
1: Yeah.
3: Full sun soul patch right there, man. And like jet black dyed hair.
1: Yeah.
3: Just rocking, dude.
1: At halftime.
3: But again, the turkeys. Turkeys and cranberries and Aladdin just whipping around all over the place. Bald headed, got them hammer pants on, just ripping.
1: You guys are yeah, all I can think is Pat Summerall and John Madden in the booth watching this.
4: Did you guys hear the story about how Creed signed their original like record contract in blood?
3: No.
1: Maybe that was their Creed.
4: Scott Stapp? Yeah, Scott Stapp and bassist Brian Marshall.
1: Stapp.
4: Yeah, I know. Actually signed their original record contract with Wind Up Records using their own blood. The label promptly rejected the bloody contract because a contract written in blood could not be accepted as legally binding document, and they were forced to do the entire contract over again.
1: Wow. So, all these years, these guys get banged on because they're not hard enough, right? Butt rock. But they tried to sign their contract in blood like they were freaking Lestat the Vampire. That's pretty hardcore, dude. If you sign a contract in blood, what are you using? Are you using like a dart? Are you using like a quill? Are you going out with? Yeah, like what do you? And where does do you just like maybe cut your forearm or you know poke your leg? What's the process there? I would love to know.
3: You get a big feather from one of these two guys that was flying around a halftime show.
1: Right? Yeah, exactly.
3: One of these angels.
1: Yeah. Yeah, if you're Scott Stapp, you just ask for Gabriel the Angel to come down and just hand you a feather. And then you say,
3: those boys weren't certain they said, hey, they were certain they, oh, hey.
1: Dude, I'm telling you. But it's
3: how you get me higher.
1: All right, so we're going down this road. We're just going to do it. Did you ever do the deal? I think I already know the answer to this, but you had to have done like a Blood Brothers handshake with some other hillbilly back in the day, right?
3: Absolutely, dude.
1: So I had a buddy of mine named Jody Blanton in Shelby, North Carolina.
3: Jody Blanton.
1: He probably hit bombs, too, didn't he? But Jody and I, this has been like third grade, second grade, but Jody and I decided we were watching Grizzly Adams, the TV show, and Grizzly Adams did the Blood Brother handshake with, like, you know, his Native American friend. Like, he took a knife and cut the middle of his palm and shook hands. Mixed their blood, exactly. I watched Lost Boys the other night. But my buddy Jody and I decided that's what we're going to do. But then we started, like, well, we really even going to cut our hands? And so then it became, well, you know what? I got this scab on my hand. I'm just going to pick that scab and bleed. And then we'll just shake hands like that. Like, it's not really even. Because now you have this, you're really like in third grade. Now we're going to get a pocket knife and cut our hand in. But yeah, by God, Grizzly Adams did it. So we were going to do it. But yeah, and so somewhere, Jody Blanton, Blanton Automotive down there in Shelby, North Carolina. I'm pretty sure he's got some of my blood pushing through his veins because we're blood brothers. I ain't talked to him since probably 1979. No, that's good. I'm glad you made a forever creed with your boy Jody Blanton.
5: Yeah.
1: Written in blood like Scott Stapp et al. Sideburns and soul patches. Certain day LA. Go Cowboys. This video is one of the greatest things I've ever seen. I'm telling you, man, it's a whole experience. There's just so much going on here that the Aladdin dude, like the bald-headed dude, he looks like the lead singer of Live. Do you remember Live?
5: Oh, yeah. Oh,
1: I alone love you. They were awesome. They were freaking awesome.
5: Did they qualify as butt rock? Or is that
1: no, dude. Hard? No, they're alt, man. They're alt. They're awesome. Awesome. Awesome. Awesome. And it's all the hairdos, like the super spiky hair and sideburns and facial hair and the facial expressions. I mean, I'm watching it right now, narrating, and like Stat, he has some facial expressions that are very intense.
5: Yes.
1: And the hair is luxurious. You know, I feel like holding something.
5: I was sitting there thinking about like what athletes look like this, because the NFL guys didn't look like this. You know who looked like this? The baseball guys.
1: The baseball guys,
5: yeah, and the race car drivers.
1: Those Boston Red Sox from like 2004.
5: Oh, yeah.
1: The dirt dogs and all that stuff. But there was definitely the baseball guys were all in on soul patches and blow dried hair. And yeah, it was definitely the baseball guys. Isn't it funny with sports how there's a look? Like, I can tell, you and I are at an airport on Saturday in the fall, or on Friday. I can spot the referees from 100 miles away, because there's just a look. And golfers have a look, and baseball guys have a look. Like, I see baseball scouts on the airplane, I'm like, psh, these guys are going to spring training. Like, you can just tell. But those guys couldn't work in the NFL. Like, there's a different, soccer, there's a soccer look. It's fascinating to me how different sports, they just have a different look. And baseball is definitely all in on the butt rock look in the early 2000s. And soul patches and peroxide.
5: Well, I was in. I was all in. I had the whole full Monty. I had the whole smorgasbord, the whole buffet.
1: And it was incredibly unfortunate.
5: Yeah, I never did. I'm a little bit older than you.
1: Yeah, but you're also like, you're a little more put together. I'm a little bit more of a wild card than you are, I think.
5: What are you saying? Just because I have the same haircut now that I had when I was 19?
1: I had a mullet in high school. When I moved to Travis Rest, I grew way out long in the back. Like, I still
5: have you got any evidence of this?
1: Yeah, I need to put it in a yearbook. Like, I don't have anything scanned. But when I get home, I'll do it. I don't have anything.
5: Scanned is even an old word.
1: Yeah,
5: we're so old.
1: But no, but I definitely, from the ears up, the same haircut as now. But from the ears back, it got pretty long down the back of my neck.
5: Oh, John Sabir, he writes in here to the Twitter machine. When you listen to Marty and McGee, then get told the music you grew up on, or you grew up loving, is called butt rock, and it's crying memes. GIFs. Crying GIFs. Sorry, man. I'm telling you, I didn't know either till the other day. I'm sitting there trying to get motivated to pump some iron. Just want to hear some Creed. Just want to hear some Nickelback. Some Hinder.
1: Honey, why you calling me?
5: He said, learning about butt rock has been a fantastic history lesson today. You never know what we'll learn on a Saturday morning. And I love the fact that we're talking about this because it is Father's Day weekend. Because I don't know if I'd have called it butt rock, I'd have called it dad rock. But it all comes back around, doesn't it, son? Kids right now are buying LPs and cassettes. And we thought they were gone forever. And I'm pretty sure I thought that butt rock was gone forever. And you are single-handedly bringing it back one arm curl at a time. And we appreciate your service.
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0: 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Yeah! 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

Shoot ESP Radio Man, Pioneer at the 9, in the SEC Network, presented by Progressive Insurance, also presented by Butt Rock. 888-SAY-ESPN, that's 888-729-3776. Dave DeLucci is going to join us at the top of the hour to talk about the College World Series. I am live from Omaha. They will play the first game of the Men's College World Series Championship Series this afternoon, 3 o'clock Eastern. That's been moved up. Was it 8? Now it's at 3. Y'all be aware of that. And then Ben Kennedy is going to join us in about 45 minutes. He's the COO, the crew of NASCAR, and he is the mastermind behind what they're doing this weekend, which we haven't talked about. I want to ask about it. So NASCAR, for folks that don't know, is running this weekend at a naval air station in San Diego, and they're incorporating CarMax, and they've got aircraft carriers parked in the background, and the Truck Series raced there yesterday, and it is the visuals, man, of those race cars on that track with that backdrop. There's certainly some issues with the track, and that's understandable. The trucks tore some stuff up yesterday, but I'm telling you, man, the visuals of that thing on television are pretty remarkable. They are. And the race yesterday was thrilling. The NASCAR Craftsman Truck Series race yesterday,

0: talented this dude is on road course racing where they turn left and right. He's improved dramatically on ovals, but he is just the standard by which everyone else is measured on road courses. I think he started 14 road course races in the Cup Series and won half of them.
1: Yeah.
0: And will certainly be the favorite to win tomorrow. But that race was crazy yesterday. One of the drivers blew the chicane there at the end and had to stop by rule. And it was aggressive and physical and intense. And these dudes are like getting air off of one of the corners. And I was watching a couple of clips on NASCAR.com. And our buddy Jimmy Johnson was practicing a Cup car and did a full 360-degree spin in one of the corners and never lifted, just stayed in the loud pedal.
1: Yeah.
0: And never hit anything. So it is incredible to look at because you have the USS Carl Vinson there, and it's a really cool idea. Ben will really walk us through all of the details of how it came to be. He is just this grandiose thinker, this fearless thinker. He was the mastermind, the spearhead behind them running the Busch Clash in the LA Coliseum. And now we're out there at Naval Base Coronado to have a 3 points paying races. So should be pretty wild, man, tomorrow afternoon. And I'd imagine, barring some sort of disaster, SVG would be that dude.
1: Yeah, no, there's no reason to not think so. And yeah, quietly, you're right. Quietly, he's better on his ovals. Quietly, if he gets it together at all, I mean, he's more than likely going to be in that championship group. And there's no telling, but it's. But you and I have watched a lot of. I used to write about this forever about road course ringers, and you know, you would have a lot of guys show up. A bar said, and these guys that would show up and would be hired by teams just to run road courses because these oval racing guys just weren't that good at it. But those guys also never won those races. Like Jeff Gordon would still win those races, and you know, Chase Elliott would still win those races. And it's been fascinating to watch. But Marcus Ambrose, back in the day, came from the same type of racing that Shane did, and watching those guys work so hard to become so much better, it's why. It's the edge that I always believe the NASCAR had over the other series, which is it makes you have to run all these different types of racetracks. And you got to be good. Guys used to be able to kind of skip those road course races. Only had 2 a year. And now you can't do that. You got to run them all, especially with the new point system. All right, Swamp Dog is on the line. Swamp Dog, welcome back to the show, buddy.
2: Good morning, gentlemen. Thank you for taking my call this morning.
1: Yeah,
2: I'm going to learn something about you guys. I know how much I love the music and everything. And I just happened to pass on down that just the other day. We got out of the discussion of that. I know you were in that little Omaha. And well, I put music for Davis. I got three songs I'd like to suggest, the wrap-up songs for Davis. Who lets I think about it? One of them is the boat John Thurber, who sent it through. Mm-hmm. Remember that?
1: Yeah, Hail Claps.
2: And another one is Call Me to Believe by Leonard Skinner, but it was written by JoJo Turr. Leonard Skinner made it popular. And, you know, it's Call Me to Believe. It keeps blowing down the road. If you got speed, you can blow around the bases. I thought that it would have got it to actually run. I think he's a safe at least a third. Call Me to Believe, you know. And then another one is Bob Seger's Like a Rock.
1: Okay.
2: And the song was out to be, I stood out at Arrow's throat, nothing back to me, that kind of thing. Do I like any of those?
1: No, we like all of those. Just, they're all on our phones right now. So, yeah, you're absolutely like them. No, I think Seger is the most underrated artist of his era. I'm such a huge fan. Never saw him. He's done a tour, and he said he's done it. But I think he's on board. But to me, walk-up song, Marty, is it's all about the first 15 seconds because that's kind of all you got. And so I played in the charity softball game with the Charlotte Knights a couple of times, and because they always play the Star Wars, like the Darth Vader theme, and they play the Avengers theme when I come up. But I always said Unchained by Van Halen was the walk-up song because it's because it jumps in immediately. Because you only got, again, you only got about 10 seconds. And so it can't be like a slow build-up song. You gotta jump directly in. And Unchained is like, Eddie is immediately just hammering in the first, like, microsecond of the song. What's your walk-up song?
3: I would say Paradise City. I think it would be Paradise City, probably. Welcome to the Jungle would be fantastic, too. It would probably be a GNR song. I would imagine. It would be something from Appetite.
1: Yeah. Because, it's all about the intro. Because the intro is all you got. You can't lean on the chorus, because you don't ever hear the chorus.
3: He was talking about... Oh, that's a good thing about Paradise City is they start with it.
1: Oh, yeah.
3: He was talking about Like a Rock. Those Chevy commercials in the 80s and 90s, when they used Like a Rock, not just for the... I mean, it was their company slogan. Like a Rock. Was one of the greatest advertising campaigns ever in the history of American consumer marketing. And they need to bring it back.
1: Yeah. It was, and that was, that album was ridiculous. American Storm. And again, I was a huge Seger guy. I had this conversation, again, it's Father's Day weekend. We're talking about old school. I had this conversation literally with a guy the other day about, I think Bob Seger's the most underrated artist of his time, because he was overshadowed, and understandably so, by Mellencamp and Springsteen and those guys, but Seger is, people have kind of been rediscovering him lately. But yeah, bring back Like a Rock. Why not? Right?
3: I mean, it was just so iconic, with the Silverado back then and the S10 back then. And they did such a good job

0: 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Be like a rat.
1: Hey, I'm just going to toss a fuse. 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

0: Second straight World Cup game in 2026. It's first time it's happened since 1930. 2-0 over Australia on Friday in Seattle. That win, coupled with Paraguay's victory, clinches first place in Group D for the United States, and it's on to the knockout stage. And Apple TV soccer analyst Brian Dunson says deep respect is developing for this U.S. squad.
1: From the opening moment against Paraguay, if it doesn't start today, the amount of my English friends, they're just saying, you guys got a real chance. So from the conversation about getting out of the group to now their expectations at a bare minimum is that they're in a quarterfinal match and potentially pushing through to a deeper knockout round. I think the narrative is adjusting, but again, there's still a lot of risk to do, and don't think for a second that this group of players is comfortable with what they've done so far because they understand how much further they need to go.
0: That's Brian Dunson earlier on Amber and Ian here on ESPN Radio. At the U.S. Open at Shinnecock, Wyndham Clark has the lead after two rounds. He's 7 under par, 4 shots better than 4 other golfers. There are 10 players total who are under par at the halfway point. In Major League Baseball, Friday, Braves over the Brewers 3-2. It's a weekend battle of division leaders in Atlanta, and that is our Saturday Major League broadcast here on ESPN Radio. Brewers and Braves. Coverage begins at 3:30 p.m. Eastern. Elsewhere in the bigs, Dodgers walk off the Orioles 6-5 and a 2-1 single by Dalton Rushing.
2: Here's Michelle's moment coming up Monday. 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

0: last night, and I was kind of open to asking to be on the show, but they moved the game. Game is supposed to be at 8 o'clock Eastern. That's moving to 3 o'clock Eastern, which was a smart move, by the way, because there's a big old nasty Nebraska storm coming. And I very reluctantly, Dave, I politely but reluctantly was like, hey, man, I know you're probably going to sleep in, but could you come on the show? So thanks for coming on.
1: Yeah, no, always a pleasure to be on the show with you and Marty. And last night was a tame night because of the early day today, so you picked a good morning for me.
0: All right, before we jump in here to breaking down this game today and getting the College World Series final series underway this afternoon, we just had a guy call in. His name's Swamp Dog. Oh, Swamp Dog called in talking about walk-up songs. If ever there was an expert on this topic, you're him.

Tyson's

to about two of my songs. And so there, you know, you got a

0: see DiLucci in Omaha. Yeah, it's DiLuccio. It's DiLuccio. And everybody's like, isn't that his name? I'm like, no, it is, because Mr. Steinbrenner said it was.
1: I married into, many, many moons ago, a completely out-of-their-collective-minds, irrational Philadelphia Italian sports family. And they would probably, despite the fact that you were playing for the Yankees, appreciate the effort, nonetheless. So you're talking about Gina, man. What was the most jaw-dropping moment you had with him as a teammate? I promise we'll get to the College World Series, y'all, but...

Generation, generation, the state.

analyst here, ESPN College Basketball Analyst, you can assemble the SEC Network there today. All right. So, DeLucci, we're here. You and I both here in Omaha. I think most of us expected to see the North Carolina Tar Heels in the championship series out of their side of the bracket. None of us expected to see Oklahoma there, just based on

seems like Coach Forbes' messaging to his team is all gas, no brakes. We're here to stomp some ass. And that seems to be a little bit of a departure, but very intentional messaging to his young men. What do you see from the confidence he's built in that group?

Yeah.

fouls it off, and I was sitting right behind home plate, and he fouled it way up high into the second deck, and some big old fat boy was holding the beer in one hand and the dog in the other, and it hit him square in the chest and fell straight

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0: was a couple years ago, and he and I both were out. Like, I don't think I ever slept, and I know he slept maybe 90 minutes, and it was, I remember he came on the show and said, yeah, McGee and I were Bible studying all night last night. I'm not sure if that's what that was, but yeah. Listen, we have a call on hold we're going to get to, and apparently it involves Bob Seger, beer, and Chris Berman. It's Marty McGee on the ESPN Radio, the ESPN app, and the SEC Network.
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0: Marty McGee on ESPN Radio, the ESPN SEC Network. We'd like to thank Tommy Smith for joining us earlier and giving us a little comeback break. 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And thanks to David DeLuccio for joining us. Ben Kennedy's going to join us at the bottom of the hour. Dude, I'm telling you, this album right here, I love this album.
1: My son is looking at me. My son just got up. And he's like carrying one of our dogs in here. He's laughing his ass off. He's like, what are you doing? What are you singing?
0: Oh, yeah. My daughter, like this song came on the radio. I turned it up. And my daughter always laughs. She says she can tell when I like a song because of my meter. And I turned that song up. And she's like, who is this? I'm like, this is Evanescence. And I go, no, that's your dad led them when they threw it down. And I look at her and she's in her phone. And then all of a sudden she's watching the video for that song. She goes, oh, okay, I get it.
1: Yeah.
0: Because, you know, it's like a rocker female. And like,
1: Isn't it like the Office or something?
0: Yeah, so she's like in kilts and it was like, you know, tattooed and the whole deal. Yeah, it was like, so it was my little daughter's like, oh, okay, Dad, sure. So happy Father's Day, all you dads out there. Rocking out to Evanescence.
1: What are you getting for Father's Day, dude? What do you want?
0: I'm gonna be home. I'm getting nothing. I'm gonna buy myself something. I'm told I have gifts. I usually, you know, I'm easy, man. Because anything.
1: I don't want anything.
0: My family, they'll give me some Star Wars ring or, you know, Star Wars T-shirt or whatever. What I don't get into is for Father's Day is a lot of the stuff that has to do with like passing gas. If you notice that, a lot of the, oh, Dad, LOL, and you know, they open up the card and it makes a sound or. Yeah, you know, or books about my content.
1: I don't think I knew that. I don't think I knew that there was flatulence. Father's
0: Day. You go like the Hallmark store. Like all the stuff is like, you know, hey Dad, you know, with your poots. And I'm just like, all right, you know, that's my favorite word. Padre poot. Hey, I want to get to this caller because we got a guest coming up. Roy in Connecticut. Roy, welcome in to Marty and McGee.
2: Hey y'all, happy Father's Day.
0: You too.
2: Now we come from, we originally come from around Cookville. My daughter just graduated from UT in the plant down there. My Bob Seger story is two-fold. Daddy worked in the auto industry, so I grew up in Detroit. And I was 13 years old, and my sister snuck me out of the house to go see Bob Seger, my other sister.
0: Nice.
2: So about, I've seen him 8 times, and I lost out. Right? So that's still in 2013. I'm here in Connecticut now, and I'm the only country boy over here, seems like that. I think he's really the best singer ever, but that's having a conversation for another day. But Bob Seger's over at Mohegan Sun, and so I get a single ticket, and I go down, and the usher says, man, you've got a great ticket in the 6-4, you're all by yourself, that's sad, and I said, no, I can say, as a poet, I sing, and I don't embarrass my wife, I'm just going to have a great time. Right? So, we get to, Seager's about to come on, and I'm going to go out and, my business, get a beer, and this Berman actually was sitting next to me and had his beer on the floor, and so I'm doing the sideways shuffle, and I kicked his beer out of it. And he looked up, and he looked up, because what Seager said, I ain't leaving. I just said to him, hey, Chris, I'll get you another beer. And he said, you don't have to do that, man. But I did it anyway. And it was great. And I've seen him a bunch of times, so I'm sorry you never got to see him. But that's kind of my, that's not a secret.
0: That's the best. I saw Springsteen like that one time at Keenan Stadium in Chapel Hill by myself. One ticket. And it was the second best seats I ever had for Springsteen. But to see Seger and to have a moment with Chris Berman, Marty,

0: that's a Father's Day of stories you're ever gonna get. 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

0: since 1930, the United States has won two straight World Cup games. The former U.S. goalkeeper, Tony Meola, is quite proud.
1: Today the game played out like I said it would, a little bit choppy. It's an Australian side that is physical, they're athletic, they break plays up

0: bad. So this is a dream start, if you will, for the U.S. team.
1: That's Tony Meola earlier in Amber and Ian here on ESPN Radio. At the U.S. Open at Shinnecock, Wyndham Clark has the lead after two rounds. He's 7 under par, 4 shots better than 4 other golfers. In fact, there are 10 players who are under par at this halfway point. Rory McIlroy, even par, 7 shots behind Clark. Major League Baseball from Friday. A weekend series began between National League division leaders. Milwaukee, best in the Central, falls 3-2 to the East-leading Atlanta Braves. That's your matchup later today here on ESPN Radio. Milwaukee and Atlanta, 3:30 p.m. Eastern. That's when Christine Lisi begins our coverage. Other games Friday night. Texas beats in San Diego 9-7. Tigers over the White Sox for the final of 4-3.
2: Here's Michelle Solomon coming up Monday. Everyone is telling us the 2026 NBA draft is filled with generational talent. But is there a clear-cut number one choice? We'll talk about it on its first 6 a.m. Eastern.

0: sway of that one, it's rock back and forth. Oh, yeah. Frosted tips. 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That is what started the entire butt rock phenomenon this morning. What, 90 minutes ago? Yeah. When we randomly started talking about what I wanted to listen to, lifting weights.
1: Yeah.
0: And here we are. All right, so the man that joins us now, this is probably not what he uses. He was in, like, third grade.
1: All right, so born in 91, so I mean, caught it, like, in middle school. Ben Kennedy, were you into the whole Creed, Three Doors Down, Nickelback deal?
0: Soul Patch or Sideburns.
1: Yeah, I was going to say Ben Kennedy, chief operating officer for NASCAR, but you do remember

so unfortunate. We would we were just talking earlier about when I was at NASCAR Productions, and we would do the production day and do the headshots, and we went through that phase in the mid-2000s where we would spray the guys' faces down with water bottles as a truck series.

0: the day.
1: No, I was in that room. There were a lot of meetings. As you can imagine, NASCAR doesn't have meetings. There were a lot of meetings about, are we going to really make these guys look greasy?
0: That McGee was the mastermind behind the greasy soul patch, sideburn, frosted tips, Sally Beauty Supply era of the NASCAR Cup Series.
1: But
0: on that note, we are racing on a naval base. All right, so I remember we had you on when we decided to do the Bush Clash over

to Sienna. Yeah.

Lewis and Clark that stood on that ridge and looked over into it and became Nebraska. That's the picture I have of y'all. So what are the logistics of, like, the blank sheet of paper you start with? All right, we want to do this race. We want to do it at this naval base on these runways. Like,

just fascinating. And the trap race yesterday was out of this world. What an incredible finish. Can't wait to see what the next races here produce. But I'm so intrigued listening to you, Ben, walk through how you guys devised the actual race course and working with the military to make sure this and that. I spent probably too long, in my estimation. I went and did an assignment several years ago where I was on the USS Carl Vinson out in the ocean, 250 miles or something, and took a couple of images that I got a little hand slap about. So I'm intrigued by what is that constant conversation with the military of taking those satellite images and devising the racetrack and how proprietary things need to be. How fine is that line?

Officer, the Chief Operating Officer of NASCAR, and Ben, we're kind of getting into the gravitational pull of everyone's, I'm sure, asking you everywhere you go, when will we see the 2027 NASCAR schedule? So I'm just going to ask you, when will we see the 2027 NASCAR schedule?

weeks ago. I read where Christopher Bell felt like it was a 63G hit. You saw it. We all saw it. That's one of the most, the scariest, most violent hits I've seen in a very long time, Ben. What did you guys learn from

0: service. And so it's all he's talked about around the Thanksgiving table his entire life. I mean, his grandfather, it's just, and he's so intelligent. It's remarkable to me how smart he is, how prepared he is, and the sport's in really good hands with him and Steve O'Donnell running the shit. And this is a guy who made 90 starts in two of NASCAR's National Series, the Truck Series and the Xfinity Series, and won a race. So it's not just a guy that's like, hey, let's do a racetrack. This is a guy that can actually look at it and go, you know what? I don't like that because I used to drive race cars, and that won't work. And it's hard to argue with that when you're sitting in the room. I just like that image of them as pioneers standing on top of a hill looking at a looking at everybody saying, hey, we should put a racetrack there. That's why he's the NASCAR king. And we're not. Yeah.
1: Now, you and I would have been totally the Rock.
0: Yeah.
1: You got like Sean Connery up there going, we need a race there. You know?
0: Yeah. You got the road fairs like Nicolas Cage. Like, that's where we should put the racetrack. There you go. All right. Well, Ben Kennedy's one of the smartest people you ever hear from. And up ahead, not the smartest people you ever hear from. It's time for Hillbilly Headlines straight ahead. It's Marty McGee on ESPN Radio, the ESPN app, and the SEC Network.
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0: Hon skulle bjuda er och född jag ett swing. Ja, men mitt tillagade äter last night. Yeah, tea getting after for a long time. 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This was SportsCenter, presented by Gusto. He just did the show with Linda Cohn, and it was awesome. And that's all in my feels, dude, because I was one of the PAs that was getting yelled at. It's awesome seeing it. Hey, I want to tell you, too, a shameless plug. So today, we're going to have the College World Series, Game 1 of the Championship Series, starts at 3 o'clock Eastern on ESPN. But over on ESPNU, we're doing an appcast. And we're going to have Ben McDonald, one of America's great human beings, and a cast of characters. I'm going to go over there and do a couple of innings. And I'm excited about it. And you know, I like the appcast because I can tell all my stories about the 1951 Oklahoma Sooners National Championship team that nobody knows about, and I don't ever have another way to talk about it, so I'm excited about that, son.
1: Man, that's awesome.
0: Excited for me?
1: I am, but I might even get on the ESPN app and watch it.
0: Yeah, so ESPN, there you go, 3 o'clock Eastern.
1: I'm going to head back to the festival for the third straight night. Post Malone is playing tonight.
0: Oh, yeah.
1: And,
0: but you said Church is playing tomorrow.
1: Yeah, Church is playing tomorrow night.
0: Okay, well, he's expected to be here today.
1: He was.
0: He's, you know,
1: and he'll be there tomorrow, too.
0: Yeah, he was here, and he was here, I know. I came in on Wednesday, and he was here on Wednesday, but he was gone, and I don't know Eric. And people are like, you know Eric? I mean, no, I know Eric's best friend, but I don't know Eric. But he was here, definitely here on Wednesday, kind of laying low, as low as he can lay. And the but he's expected to be here today and tomorrow, and then he's going, now I just learned he's going to be jetting to Jersey.
1: That's my guess. I mean, if I was guessing, I would say, and that first pitch tomorrow is at 2:30.
0: Yep.
1: So he will watch the heels, go to the jet, fly down here, get in the car, drive over, and probably be strapping up as he's walking on, getting out of the car, grabbing up,
0: yeah,
1: walking straight in. Singing Springsteen, which apparently
0: he definitely
1: words to the other night, which is funny.
0: Oh. Well, what was funny was Jimmy Johnson doing that interview during the 24 Hours of the Month.
1: Oh, man, he was, we've been killing.
0: He forgot all the words.
1: String. I mean, we've been.
0: It was the best.
1: Dude, that was Stu. Jimmy is the most buttoned up, kindest, best dad, best husband, amazing friend. The whole thing. Loyal as hell. He's always had to be the king of, you know, vanilla ice cream. But the real Johnson is an idiot.
0: Yeah, it was awesome.
1: He's a wild person.
0: Y'all Google that because it's entertaining. It's

0: this guy who stole a 18-wheeler with $1.5 million of Corvettes because he needed a ride home from prison.
1: Well, I was looking at the guy that had a back seat full of empty White Claws. But the story we were going to tell you was there's a couple in Raleigh that had planned their wedding, and they didn't realize that where they're having the wedding today, like momentarily, is also where the Carolina Hurricanes are having their Stanley Cup victory parade. And so they're basically just going to walk out the venue, and there's going to be 100,000 people out there. And the woman was funny. She said, it wasn't nice of them to throw us a parade for our wedding.

National Championship. 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
1: I think overall it's a tremendous step forward, and this group, I think, continues the evolution of earning the respect of a fan base here in the United States that isn't always soccer fans, but are starting to fall in love with this group of players.
0: That's Brian Dunseth earlier on Amber and Ian here on ESPN Radio. At the U.S. Open at 10 o'clock, Wyndham Clark has the lead going into the third round. He's 7 under par. That's 4 shots better than 4 of the golfers. There are 10 players overall who are under par at the halfway point. Rory McIlroy is even par. He's 7 shots behind Clark. Major League Baseball from Friday. A battle of division leaders. Atlanta hosting Milwaukee.
2: Mike Yastrzemski swings as a fly ball high in the air, deep right field. Ran back to the tap ass. That is good! A big swing by Yaz. And the Braves have a 3-1 lead in the 7.
0: McCall on 6-8 in the frame in Atlanta. Atlanta holds off Milwaukee 3-2. You can check out game 2 of this series between division leaders in the National League right here on ESPN Radio. Milwaukee and Atlanta, 3:30 Eastern. That's when the coverage begins with our Christine Lisi, and she will lead the coverage. First pitch just after 4.
3: Here's Michelle's moment coming up Monday. Now that the 25-26 NBA season is officially over, it's time to look ahead to the NBA off season and which team has a chance to improve themselves the most. 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

Abbott. I don't know if we can chant this together, given the way this equipment works, but we go USA! USA! USA! Than I do.

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You know, it's not so much the wins have been awesome, but they've been dominant for the most part.

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lot of teams, and it's a common

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Michigans, and that it did not seem like it affected the United States mentally or even much on the field that they were missing their best player yesterday.

0: chance to play for a World Club Cup championship. I'm talking about on the level of France and Germany and the other top powers of the world, Argentina, the defending champions. Emmett, do you buy the idea they can't just get to the quarters here, that they could win the whole thing?
1: I am buying it, and I've watched every match except for two. There were two I missed. I went to a Dave Chappelle comedy show and a concert and missed two of them. Other than that,

0: this world. That's the only other team that I would say, like, oh, wow, okay, they're playing better than the U.S. France, really good, but I don't know if I'd say they were playing better.
1: And then Messi got a hat trick, didn't he? I mean, that sounds pretty impressive to me.
0: Yeah, for sure.

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1: Well, let's listen. Hercules Gomez, ESPN Soccer.

0: to see the United States win the World Cup. 888-SAY-ESPN. 888-729-3776. Emmett, U.S. wins the World Cup. Browns win the Super Bowl. What's your choice?
1: Not Browns win the Super Bowl. I'm sorry. I'm just saying.

0: It's as interesting as anything that we've seen in years. The future isn't coming. It's already here.
1: It's a generational
0: draft. The NBA Draft. A two-night event. Tuesday and Wednesday. 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

0: sitting in that studio. Now, has Knicks just won an NBA championship?
1: You gotta take that into it.
0: I don't know how that's affecting this, but Renee, I hand you the floor. I hand you the microphone. Go ahead.
2: I would honestly prefer the United States to be the next team that wins a championship for me. Obviously, the Knicks, that's great. I'm still feeling the effects from it. I was on the parade line at 6 a.m. I'm tired. My feet hurt. But I would do it all over again if it was the United States.
0: Well, hold on, let me ask you this. Would you sacrifice the joy you just had for an American World Cup?
2: Not even a question.
0: Oh!

0: Western is my thing. I'm a big Western fan.
1: I personally am nominated.

0: segment that has taken a week.
1: Sometimes reading is essential. But yes, the United States winning the World Cup, I take that any day of the week. Twice on Sunday.
0: Triple H say ESPN. So, I mean, you're changing the question now. Your favorite team wins a title, or remember, this is us. Okay, so yeah. This is all.

0: organized in the way that we root for sports in America. All right, I know where this is going. Kevin in Cleveland is on Hammer and Emmett on ESPN Radio. What's up, Kevin?
1: What's up, guys? It's your teammate at ESPN Cleveland.

0: saying the Browns anymore. Because U.S. have won several World Cups. The women have died, and they're one of the best team in the world.
1: Yes, but that's not the same.
0: Yeah, it is, man. Power to the women.
1: No, listen, I've been one to celebrate the

0: 3776. Let's go, Brian in Gainesville, Florida is on with Hammer and Emmett on ESPN Radio. What's up, Brian?
1: Hey, John, thank you for putting the time, man. From the country that in the news in the 70s, and that first stop is that

Germany, Argentina, Spain, you've not faced a top

0: Switzerland, Denmark, Italy. Italy's 14th. I mean, Italy, Croatia.
1: Hold on. Italy didn't even make the World Cup. That doesn't necessarily surprise me at all.
0: I mean, but the Italians are typically a great squad.
1: I mean, I guess historically, sure, but not right now. I want to see U.S. Who's the number one team in the world? Spain?
0: Spain. Argentina, France, Spain. That's the top three.
1: Right, yeah. I want to see them play one of the, and exactly how this would go. Triple H, say ESPN. Continue the conversation next.
2: 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And a World Series.
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0: Canadians have won Group D and secured a spot for the knockout round. So besides the game Thursday against Turkey, what next is for the United States? Former U.S. goalkeeper Tony Miola with some constructive criticism.
1: If I'm looking from the outside in and I see that second half, I say, well, maybe the moments or maybe particular players are going to go press them. So we need to be better in those areas. We did have two or three opportunities to make the game 2-0 and put the game to bed. At 2-0, if you have those opportunities, you got to take them. So there's little things, but again, it's so much easier to have these conversations and make these corrections when you've won two games and you've got 6 points, right?
0: That's Tony Miola on Amber and Ian earlier on ESPN Radio. At the U.S. Open at Shinnecock on Long Island, New York, Wyndham Clark with the lead after two rounds, 7 under par, 4 shots better than 4 other golfers. There are 10 players who are under par at the halfway point. Rory McIlroy is even par, and he's 7 shots behind Clark. Major League Baseball on Friday, Milwaukee's Jacob Mizorowski loses for the first time in 2 months. Braves beat Milwaukee 3-2. You can check out Game 2 of that very series right here on ESPN Radio, 3:30 Eastern. That's when the coverage begins with Christine Lisi. And don't forget, the College World Series, North Carolina against Oklahoma, Game 1 of the best-of-3 final, 3 p.m. Eastern on ESPN and the ESPN app.
2: 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How should the Lakers approach their offseason? 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

is an exciting answer.

and

0: Central with the White Sox? Yeah. What? That's the craziest thing that's going. That's happened this year in sports. The White Sox being good this year is wild.
1: Yeah.
0: I didn't have that, as they say, on my bingo card, and 2 years ago, the White Sox were the worst team in the history of professional sports. And now they're competing for a division championship. So, Emmett, New York is in love with everybody who's a part of this Knick team, and frankly, I know a lot of America is sick of talking about it, except for this. There's one person involved with the New York Knicks who is extremely unlikable, and we will talk about him on Hammer and Emmett next.
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5: 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That is. Jason Statham. Are you mad at him? What are you doing?
0: I did work out today,
5: man. But are you serious out there? You did lift some weights. Move around.
0: Thank you.
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Mackenzie and Michelle on Unsportsmanlike. Peterson was maligned at times while at Kansas for some of his decision-making relative to when he was playing, when he wasn't playing, the interactions with himself. 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

Championship Brunson. I mean, a deliciously large

Dolan. And who that guy is. James Dolan gets no credit. And then suppressed. Leave him be suppressed. Into a pretzel to try to give James Dolan credit for something that he doesn't deserve.

of self-awareness.

0: is sending a message. When someone says something unprovoked, it's because they walked in there going, I'm going to make sure that I get this message out. And the message is clear. They got their championship. Now, we'll see what happens. There's still, I think you could keep this team together for another year. I don't know what happens after that. But that's what it's, I think that what, he was just letting fans know, don't get used to this. All right?
1: Who understands this stuff better than anybody in the world. Rotation players like Mitchell Robinson, Landry Shamet, I mean, those are important guys.
0: Yeah.
1: I mean, did they win this title without Mitchell Robinson? I'm not sure
0: no.
1: they... Did he not get the biggest offensive rebound in maybe the history of basketball in Game 5? Like, those are important guys. It could pose a problem, but it's for $200,000 under the second apron this past season. And over time, we know how this goes. This collective bargaining thing in the NBA is set up that they don't want dynasties. So if you have a really expensive team, you're probably not going to keep that group together for very long.
0: Yeah, and I do think they need to do away with the second apron. I understood what they were trying to do, but I don't know. As a fan, it's just stupid to me, but it's a reality. And some owners, listen, in Cleveland, Dan Gilbert was all the way in the second apron for a team that got swept in the Eastern Conference Finals. Now, the Cavs may get under the second apron strictly to make some more moves. And then
1: not because of finances, but for flexibility, they need to get out of the second apron.
0: Yes, and listen, if you are a billionaire, which your only source of income is sports, which there aren't a whole lot of those anymore, I understand you making sure the books are balanced. But if you have other sources of income, if you've made your billions in other places, I don't think shortchanging the team is a good way to approach it. And listen, if you want to be a great team, you're going to have to spend a bunch of money on it. And touching that second apron, being in that second apron, if you want to repeat, may be something that you should do. But we've heard it ain't happening.
1: Hammer and Emmett, ESPN Radio, the ESPN app, we're on Sirius XM Channel 80. I'm Aaron Goldhammer, he's Emmett Goldman.

as weird at all. I think it's disrespect to the Knicks that after going 16-3, beating everyone's bet, setting records for win differential, consecutive victories,

0: OKC would have beat San Antonio. The Knicks series, I have no idea, but I would guess that OKC would have beat San Antonio. To have them still as fourth choice, I mean, if Brunson wants, he could stand up there and include this detail in his rant about the haters. The haters are still hating, even though they're riding around on double-decker buses with trophies.
1: So are you willing to say you believe the Knicks will repeat next year?
0: I'm willing to say that I think they should be one of the top two favorites to do it, yes. Yeah. I don't know that I'm willing to make a prediction.
1: But I guarantees the Knicks a repeat.
0: I respect them more than I would say the Celtics.
2: That Hammer did predict at the beginning of this year, in January, that the Knicks would win the NBA championship.
0: Oh, you're right.
2: 2026.
1: Yeah.
2: You said the Knicks were going to

0: think so. Especially, I want them to get Giannis so bad it'll never happen. But I think they're in it. Lakers 30-1. I got to see what they do this offseason.
1: No, they're not in it. I don't care what they do. They're not in it.
0: Minnesota 33-1.

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0: No, no! USA is up 2-0! That is the most dangerous lead in soccer. Relax, man. See that, Dan? My left eye is twitching. That's my warning eye. It'll be 2-2 by stoppage time. It's never wrong. Early payout from Bet365. I got paid the second they went up 2 goals. So to me, it's now the safest lead. Early payout from Bet365, huh? Now my right eye is twitching, Dan! Bet365. Winning is ever.

0: south and sends the Americans to the knockout round. Former men's national team member Jeff Cameron, pretty impressed.
1: I thought it was excellent. Everybody worked hard for one another. You know, having Christian sitting out this match allowed Pepe to come on. And really, to see Balogun, Pepe, Test, all these guys to work for one another. And you can see it. They believe in one another. And I really do think they believe they can win this World Cup. And I think it's inspired all of us.
0: That is Jeff Cameron on ESPN SportsCenter. Lyndon Clark has the lead after two rounds in the U.S. Open. And after his second round and finishing 7-under after 36 holes, Clark broke down how he's played so far.
2: Yeah, I really drove it good. And even though these fairways are wide, it's important to be in the fairways out here. And then, I've hit a lot of really good iron shots. I've been conservative on the putts that I need to be conservative on. And then when I've been in trouble, I've just kind of managed either safe par or just make it a bogey and not a big number.
0: That's Lyndon Clark, the second round leader of the Open. He's got a four-shot lead over four other golfers. 10 golfers in total are under par at the halfway point. In the WNBA on Friday, Washington beat the New York Liberty, the Mystics' first win over New York in their last 11 games. It also snaps the Liberty's 8-game win streak. Toronto's Marina Mabry ties a WNBA record 9 three-pointers in a big win over the Connecticut Sun.
3: Here's Michelle Smallman coming up Monday. How should the Lakers approach their offseason? We'll ask one of their biggest fans, Ice Cube, when he joins us at 9:30 a.m. Eastern. It's on Sportsman at 6 a.m. Eastern, right here on ESPN Radio, ESPN2, and ESPNU.

0: a dream. For people that don't know, like, I'm preaching soccer topics every week, right? I'm like, hey, man, Tottenham did this and Tottenham did that. And everybody's like, just shut up, man. Nobody cares about that. You're the only one. Which, okay, that might be true. But I'm in my full glory because the World Cup is here. And not only that, the U.S. is balling.
1: 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We are watching history.

0: started on Earth is probably in the best state that ever has been. But the exciting thing is, chaps, is that it's only just getting started.
1: When it comes to form, you know, where does the U.S. rank amongst the other teams now that we've seen everybody play at least one game?
0: That's full of possibilities for the U.S. Right now, there's every reason

successful tournaments.

understand from a tournament perspective, you want to bring players that are going to contribute to help you win. It's not necessarily a situation where you're going to bring the players that are in the best form or the players that have had the best season, because that's not necessarily going to help you in your group. Now, I understand the uproar and the upset when players who have scored 15 goals and 15 assists in the season aren't included because what else are they supposed to do? But that's just the reality of modern-day sport, isn't it? Is that sometimes your face fits and sometimes it doesn't. And so I think right now, with the group that England has, I'm optimistic, but I don't think they're going to win it. The game against Croatia was encouraging, and I would say the most easy on the eye that I've seen England in a very, very long time. We have a group of players that I think have a slight chip on their shoulder, and they've had to deal with all sorts of bad media and bad press from the British press, which is

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0: also been drinking a lot of beer, so much so that some Boston bars ran out. Sam Adams says Boston Taproom ran out of Sam Adams Boston Lager over the weekend because Scott and Shelby Pins drank it dry. From Thursday to Sunday, it said that Tartan Army drank four times as much Boston Lager as it normally sells during a typical four-day holiday stretch like the 4th of July.
1: Who says Americans don't make great beer, right? You know, that's Sam Adams right there. They're
0: it's Boston Lager.

into the ocean. I mean, I don't know. 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Listen, the three things that have kind of gone viral from a fan base: the Scottish for drinking like crazy, the Mexican death

0: cheaper, it would be pretty.
1: That's wasted beer.
0: All right.
2: Jazz Chisholm. Excellent Thursday's been a bit of that. After falling a bit advanced, around and up into his, the area. And then he returned to the lineup on Friday, and he hit a home run.
1: Oh, there you go. Maybe it just kind of woke him up. Emmett, you thought. That is the greatest drop I've ever heard.
0: Especially if you, I don't know,

0: said about Progressive Insurance with Eminem. Here we go. Ferrari or Fiat?
1: So Evan Werner, our boss, sent this to the group chat with the caveat that he's been hanging around me too long. And this is a great stat. Messi has more wins at Arrowhead Stadium than Derek Carr. Messi is 2-0.

0: doesn't even play football. He plays football, but it's the other football.
1: Yes.
0: And he's won more games at Mahomes' house than Derek Carr did in his entire career?
1: Yeah, yeah.
0: That's got to be one of the most incredible. I mean, I don't know if that stat underscores Carr's mediocrity or Messi's greatness more, but I guess it's probably both.
1: Yeah, James, what do you think?
2: That's one of my favorite things I've seen this week. It's just great.
1: Yeah, Messi's greatness. Messi's greatness.
0: Just wait for Fernando Mendoza, James. He's going to go in there, and he'll have as many wins as Messi in over the next decade.
2: This year, maybe?
0: Quarterback, but he's not
1: a good quarterback.
0: He's not

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0: Open at Shinnecock, Long Island. The leader, Wyndham Clark, tees off around 3:45 Eastern. At 700, Clark's got a four-shot lead over four golfers. Rory McIlroy is at even par. He's seven shots behind Clark. Clark says he's not feeling much pressure. Says he's feeling rather confident.
1: Yeah, for sure. I mean, I think anytime you're in contention, whether it's a regular event or any, like, you just gain more confidence. And I've been playing a lot of confidence lately, and I can feed off the 23's US Open, I can feed off the CJ's Cup recently, and learn from last week in Canada and kind of having a bad Sunday. So there's so many things you can lean on, and I definitely feel good going into the weekend.
0: As Wyndham Clark earlier with ESPN's Michael Collins. The U.S. has earned the top spot in World Cup Group D and a spot in the knockout round. Those two things happened Friday, and that caused the result. First, a 2-0 victory for the U.S. over Australia, then Paraguay's 1-0 win over Turkey gets the U.S. to the top of Group D, and now the U.S. will finish up with Turkey next Thursday and wait for its knockout round opponent. Major League Baseball Friday. The Braves over the Brewers 3-2. That's a weekend battle that has begun of National League division leaders, and it's our Saturday Major League broadcast here on ESPN Radio. Brewers and Braves coverage beginning at 3:30 Eastern with Christine Lacy. Don't forget College World Series Game 1, 3 p.m. North Carolina against Oklahoma on ESPN.
2: And here's Michelle Tallman coming up Monday. 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

gambling.

0: real major changes they're going to make to this team in the offseason, and they're going to run it back to them.
1: Now, Mark, a lot of comparisons now between Brunson and Derek Jeter. Is that fair or foul?
0: I don't understand. You know, we live in a ring culture, right?

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0: have 600 home runs. Derek Jeter didn't hit 400 in a season. He's not Joe DiMaggio.
1: He's the only position player to not get to. He only got one non-vote for the Hall of Fame. He would have been the only position player to be unanimously voted for the Hall of Fame, except for one jackwagon who decided to prove some stupid point. Like, I don't know how much more dominant you need to be the only position player to get less than one of the maximum votes for the Hall of Fame. Did we forget that?
0: Maybe. Maybe. All right, Zeno, listen, before we get out of here, I'm going to give you a bet today. Okay?
1: Okay.
0: All right. Take the Netherlands over Sweden today. The Netherlands, they drew in their first game. They need a win if they want to get to the knockout phase. They'll be much more desperate than Sweden, so I'm going with the Netherlands.
1: I like it. Netherlands, a team that can make a deep run in this tournament. Look, I think when you watch the first game, and some of these teams, they played way over their heads, and some teams played under, take Brazil. Like, them scoring three goals yesterday seemed like a fait accompli. You knew they were going to come back with a vengeance, right? And so it's the same sort of thing with Australia and the United States yesterday. Like, I had USA's team total over 1.5, because I knew one wasn't going to be enough, even though it was. I didn't think that would be enough. But, you know, Australia played such a good game in the first game, you knew they were primed for some aggression. And that's what kind of happens here in the World Cup. It's really hard for teams, especially, like, you know, with the extended, you know, stretches and builds off and everything, to play to the same level over and over again. So I'm not letting that into the play.

0: you said? Yeah, man. Sometimes that comes through. I mean, you know, listen, they have the ability to surprise you. But, yes, I mean, I'm much more vociferous about my own kids. The other kids get a pat on the backside and a little bit of next time kind of deal. My kids get the, what the hell is wrong with you?
1: Mark, do they ask you for these bats? Like, a bat? I didn't realize this until my kids started playing
0: with that.
1: Emmett, it's insane. 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

0: country that better than us, if you don't know, you shouldn't live in it.
1: I know where Brazil is. I know where America is. Yes, thank you very much. I don't appreciate the time.
0: Great, sir. I'm going to send it, I guess.

Soviet Union is the part of this that would trip you up.

0: is, are hard to take seriously. We will explain why. 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
1: 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The NL Central leading Milwaukee Brewers are in Atlanta to face the NL East leading Braves. 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

after you said put submit to people who think it was a one and done for your lips. Before you made the noise and the clutter. I'm bringing the noise and the clutter and the funk all to your front door right now. 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

0: 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I tell you where the U.S. is.
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0: 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The NL Central leading Milwaukee Brewers are in Atlanta to face the NL East leading Braves.
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this is hard. This is, it is. And now, I'm a big

Wizards at number

isn't. I would not allow that to deter me from picking a guy, but when you look at his whole history, I would rather have Darius Acuff from Arkansas than I would bet on Darren Peterson. Someone's going to take

0: Jets and his team is very, I won't even say powerful, but his team makes decisions for him. Right. You know, and that
1: is that going to continue in the NBA, or is his team going to be the Utah Jazz, hypothetically?
0: Right. That's the path that I would have.
1: Yeah. I would take Boozer if I was the Jazz. It's just such a natural fit. And don't look now. You know who's got kind of a good roster once they actually start trying and they

Cancel your this week. So much greatness that they're going to be able to achieve this year. I'm just excited to get there.

0: two things remain to be seen. I trust Joe Burrow and that he's a Super Bowl quarterback. He's a national champion quarterback. I don't feel about this Bengals team the way that 2019 LSU team and at the college football playoff, they threw 7 touchdown passes in a half. Like, they were a historic team. So I think that's a bold proclamation to make. To your point, Emmett, about a team that, number one, I have no idea if they can tackle anyone.
1: Right.
0: And then number two, I have no idea if they can block anyone. So those are two areas where 2019 LSU was pretty good. Yes, they had Chase and Jefferson as their two wide receivers. Randy Moss's kid was

0: I want to get my arms around the simple blocking and tackling things.
1: Yeah, now here's another question. Is Joe Burrow a lifelong? Do you think his entire career he's playing for the Bengals? Or could you see him –

0: does have to cross the street. Like, yeah, walk,
1: they actually don't have, like, they practice in their field, and they have to walk across the street to go to practice. Like, for whatever reason, they can't use the locker room in the stadium for practice. Like, make it make sense. Like, there are high schools in Texas that have nicer facilities than the Cincinnati Bengals do. There's high schools in Ohio. They're in Massillon. You know what I'm saying? It's better than what the Bengals are doing. And then I just think that that dynamic at some point, well, he's making a good contract, but it's going to get on Joe Burrow's nerves. And then I just wonder if he really pressured the Bengals and there were multiple number one picks available, would you give the Deshaun Watson deal for Joe Burrow? You know, would you give, you'd give three number ones, you'd give the biggest quarterback contract ever. If you were the Jets, let's say, and you were just wandering around in the desert, looking for a quarterback, you would do it.
2: Yeah, I would. I mean, now, I wouldn't just do it on a whim. You would have to take into account his health. But, I mean, listen, Deshaun had a lot of stuff going on when all that, like, there's none of that with Joe Burrow. None of it at all. And you know he's been to a Super Bowl.

fans has just been ridiculous. So for me, it's the defense more, but I get what you're saying. I also wonder a little bit. So Zach Taylor is now the longest tenured coach in the AFC North, which is crazy to say. And if Tomlin does not coach the Steelers.

0: are sitting at home. Okay, 7 of the 16 teams in the AFC make the playoffs. Almost half. Bengals a playoff team this year? Yes or no?
1: I'm going to say no.
0: Wow. Yeah. They drafted

0: Brunson, excuse me. I don't believe it. Coming up next is Jalen Brunson, the top five. Let's talk about it on Him and Them.
1: Evan Sportsman with Evan Cohen, Chris Canty, and me, Michelle Smallman. Now that the 25-26 NBA season is officially over, it's time to look ahead to the NBA offseason and which team has a chance to improve themselves the most. It's Evan Sportsman, like 6 a.m. Eastern, right here on ESPN Radio, ESPN 2, and ESPN U.
0: Man, he went to college and racked up huge debt.

0: to give time, Capital One Brain Guy.
1: Oh, please.
0: Look, this Capital One Cafe, I just might move in.
1: Or just drop by. 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
0: I could put my spoon collection right here by the ATM, yes.
1: Oh, you're kidding me.
0: I never kid about the spoon collection, son. 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
1: There's no fees or minimums on Capital One checking accounts.
0: No, the other one.
1: What's in your wallet?
0: Oh, that's my boy.
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don't mind today being a little bit choppy because I don't know, I must feel like it's Fool's Day if you have two games where everything is just Fool's Day.

0: shot lead as he sits at 7 under par after 36 holes. He tees off around 3:45 p.m. Eastern. There are 10 players under par through two rounds. In Major League Baseball Friday, a weekend series between the National, a couple of National League Division leaders got underway. In Atlanta, Milwaukee in the Central falls 3-2 to the East leading Braves. That's our matchup later today on ESPN Radio. We've got Milwaukee and Atlanta, 3 p.m., 3:30 Eastern. That's when Christine Lisi begins our ESPN coverage.
1: Here's Michelle Tolman coming up Monday. Everyone is telling us the 2026 NBA draft is filled with generational talent, but is there a clear-cut number one choice? We'll talk about it on its first 6 a.m. Eastern, right here on ESPN Radio, ESPN 2,

10 letters. The first one that Rich did was awesome. And look, you know, Dan Patrick was part of that one. 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

0: commercial break. And if you have a guess, I'm done. I've gone through all the... What percentage of European countries do you think I got correct?
1: On a map.
2: On a map, I'm going to say 67%.
0: Okay. It's less than 67%.
1: 40? Maybe 47%.
0: It's higher than that. It's okay. There's some countries, who knows where Luxembourg is? I had one person listening to ESPN Radio in Luxembourg, but you're in Luxembourg, 888 say ESPN.
1: Call me and
0: tell me if you could point it out on a map.
1: I thought Luxembourg was like the capital of Germany.
0: Well, hold on.
2: That's what I thought.
0: James, North Macedonia, is that a country or not a country? Take some...

Headstand. Headstand. 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

country. 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And second of all, it's definitely not in Europe. Yeah. That's all that matters. I believe in it.

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But when you prove them wrong, you really have to, say to them. Just the way

conversation, isn't it? I mean, maybe, but SGA has a championship and MVPs. You know, like, Brunson is a great player, and I mean, no disrespect to that, but I mean, if you lined all the guys up, he wouldn't be my number one pick. You know, he'd get picked, there's no doubt. He belongs. I would never say

0: Australia Brunson. He's totally open. They will take Shreya Albo. And again, this isn't an Luca Brunson. Bigger Maverick mistake. Getting rid of Luca, getting rid of Brunson.
1: You know, getting rid of Brunson, a bigger mistake. Because I don't think Luca is necessarily going to lead the Lakers to a championship ever. The problem with what the Mavericks did is they didn't get anything for him. That's where they messed up. So if you switched Steph and Brunson, Brunson plays for the Warriors, Steph plays for the Knicks. Do the Knicks still win the championship this past year?
2: Yeah, I think so.
0: Well, I mean, that tells you that Steph is still in this conversation.
1: Yeah, he is.
0: Giannis, it's tough to say just because the injuries, Emmett, have been such a plague on his career in recent years. But E, when he's playing, he's 30 points and 15 rebounds a game.
1: He's an MVP. You know, we're talking about MVPs. And again, I hate these type of conversations because it feels like you're taking shots or stripping credit away from a guy. And I have the utmost respect from Brunson, but Brunson doesn't have an MVP. Will he ever have an MVP?
0: Probably not.
1: Probably not. You know, so it's just different levels.
0: And then how many MVPs did Kobe Bryant win? It's, I think he won
1: one.
0: But one.
1: Yeah.
0: How many MVPs did Tim Duncan win? Not very good. So, you know, just because Kareem and LeBron have won a bunch of them, it's not the greatest winners of all time don't necessarily all

Please don't.

0: favorite new podcast, was on the Rich Eisen show. He says he thinks Brunson is top five. Who has the most clutch points in the NBA playoffs for the last three seasons? Who just did what Michael Jordan did? Who just brought a chip to New York City? Who just gave Patrick Ewing the smile of his life? Who just did all that? An NBA top five player. Keep that one.
1: And, I mean, if I'm doubting them, I apologize. But I just...
0: I mean, it might be seven, but, like, yeah, he said that. Like, what's the difference between five and seven and eight? And maybe he's four, or maybe he's six. Like,
1: I'm sure if Rich had all these guys available, that I don't believe Brunson would be his fifth pick. You know, if I'm being honest, but it's the moment.
0: He might be the eighth pick.
1: Sure. He might be the sixth pick. He might be the seventh pick. He's a great player. He's an amazing player.

0: some drama involving the draft. Wait, it's June. We're talking about the draft. Yes, we're talking about a draft, not the draft, on Hammer and Emmett next.
1: Coming up on the Monday edition, Evan's personally with Evan Horn, Chris Canty, and me, Michelle's mama. How should the Lakers approach their offseason? We asked one of their biggest fans, Ice Cube, and he joins us at 9:30 a.m. Eastern. 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
1: 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And I can teach someone a job, but I can't teach them to be a good person.
0: Learn more at sarahchampagne.com. That's SERRA Champagne.

0: that it is a very controversial topic around the NFL because there's a talented quarterback that was supposed to be in the Big 12 this year at Texas Tech named Brendan Sorsby. A gambling scandal emerged around Sorsby, and he checked himself into rehab for gambling addiction, which is very serious, and Emmett and I certainly don't want to make light of. But now, Brendan Sorsby is determined that he's done with legal fights trying to play college football despite his admissions to betting on games involving his own team. And he's going to try to enter the supplemental draft of the NFL, which is complicated, but just know this. There's a pathway from college to the pros in late July that not very many people use. That's complicated, but it would involve your favorite team giving up high draft picks, potentially, to go after a guy who right now, Emma, doesn't exactly have a totally clean character sheet, so to speak.
1: Yeah, I mean, the one blemish on it is the admittance to being addicted to sports gambling, right? Like, I think this would be viewed differently if he loved playing slot machines, you know, or if he was big on blackjack. I think this would be viewed completely differently. But unfortunately, his addiction has been betting on sports, and to give a young man the keys to a franchise, a sports franchise, is a huge risk.
0: No doubt. And if the NFL were to find that he did anything to bet on games moving forward, you could forget about his entire

for investing for a quarterback, this wouldn't make sense. Because for one, let's talk about precedent. There has been precedent that when a college player breaks collegiate rules and enters the supplemental draft, the NFL does give them some type of punishment. Think of Terrell

as a quarterback, but the future isn't, if that quarterback isn't clear, those are the type of teams.

0: is your quarterback.
1: Right.
0: What about, like, people have brought up Green Bay. Like, okay, Jordan Love is expensive. I mean, he's good. But one of these teams, if they felt good about the direction that Sorsby was headed, they could get a ton for their existing quarterback and then potentially plug him in. But we all think, and Mike Tannenbaum does too, those are the teams that should be thinking about taking this risk and not like Emmett Nye, where you are, the Cleveland Browns. Let's listen. Here's Mike Tannenbaum.
2: I think it's a non-obvious team. I'll be specific here. Detroit, Philadelphia. A couple years ago, Carson Wentz entrenched as the quarterback of the Eagles. Second round.

0: that step. You don't get Dan Tepper next August. If he has an unbelievable preseason, you know what you'd be able to trade him for? Or maybe you're sitting there with your franchise quarterback. And then when you look at the Packers, right? They have Favre. They drafted Rodgers. They have Rodgers. They drafted Jordan Love. Any of those organizations, someone's going to look at this as an unexpected opportunity.
1: And Mike makes a bunch of great points. I'm all the way with him. Now, Aaron, I don't typically do this. I don't typically root for things to happen just because it would be good for business. All right? But I'd love to see the Tampa Bay Bucks.

0: this. But one of these teams that has a quarterback gets interesting. All right, Emmett, is the United States positioned to make noise at the World Cup? We got to talk soccer next.
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0: Less than 4 in 10 players age 6 to 12 are playing sports regularly. 4 in 10 players, let it sink in. 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We're working on that story. 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
2: Let's bring in a former New York Knicks, Charlie Ward, from one former Knicks point guard to a current Knicks point guard. 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

0: second straight World Cup game for the first time since 1930. 2-0 Friday over Australia. They do it in Seattle, and that win, coupled with Paraguay's victory, clinches the U.S. first place in Group D. So now the U.S. is in the knockout round for sure. But how far can this team go? And here's ESPN soccer analyst Casey Keller.
1: I think the ceiling is high. I mean, it's just that they've yet to really play against somebody that's going to push them. Turkey, obviously losing that opening match against Australia, which they dominated and just kind of made a few mistakes and got punished for it. They're going to be a much bigger test in that third match. Then we're going to probably be able to answer that question a little bit better. But, yeah, I see no reason why we can't go deep in this tournament.
0: That's Casey Keller on Amber and Ian earlier on ESPN Radio. And as he mentioned, the U.S. with one final group game, that is Thursday night against Turkey. Wyndham Clark needs to get through the last two rounds at Shinnecock to win a second U.S. Open title. The 2023 champ has a four-shot lead, sitting at 7-under after 36 holes. 10 players are under par at the halfway point. In Big League Baseball Friday, the Braves over the Brewers in a battle of division leaders, 3-2, and that happens to be our Saturday Major League broadcast here on ESPN Radio. Brewers and Braves from Atlanta coverage begins at 3:30 Eastern. Don't forget College World Series. The best of three series begins game one. North Carolina against Oklahoma, 3 p.m. on ESPN.
2: Here's the show's moment. Coming up Monday, how should the Lakers approach their offseason? 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Literally, ESPN 2 and ESPN 9.

0: team over the course of the last two games?
1: I don't think that moved too much. I think there was an expectation that the U.S. was going to get out of this group with the draw. I think we knew they were capable. I think that we didn't understand is just how well they would gel at the right time. You know, that first match against Paraguay, really one of the best the matches the U.S. has ever had in a World Cup. So it's hard to anticipate to be able to say, hey, the U.S. is going to have one of their best matches in a World Cup ever. So you can't really anticipate those things, but they were able to do that. Then what did we talk about? We talked about coming down from the emotional high and understanding that it probably wasn't going to be the same type of match against Australia, but to be able to find a result. Now, I've been in a clip of myself from SportsCenter last night and talking about this match against Turkey, coming up this week and how that was going to be a new test and all that. And so maybe anticipated that Turkey

0: and let's see where they're at. That changes the blend. So, over slow loading, and we're going to have that round of 32 match in San Francisco, and we're going to see where they're at for that one.
1: Casey, which win was more impressive, the way they played against Paraguay or being able to win without their best player in Christian Pulisic against Australia?
0: The first half of this Paraguay was just...

was saying, just because psychologically, after playing that game against Paraguay, to be able to come back without your best player, put a goal on the board quickly, lead 2-0 pretty quickly, and put the Australians away in relatively non-dramatic fashion, but have a different kind of game, I think that shows pretty incredible maturity from Team USA. To anybody

0: sounds like you like the first one the most.
1: Yeah, I mean, the first one was truly one of those matches where it's one of the best halves in U.S. soccer history. So it's really hard to replicate.

better pace on the counterattack, which was kind of surprising because

obviously an injury of some kind. How many other lineup changes?

0: management and said, look, I don't want to mess too much with what's going on here. I want to kind of keep, you know, that momentum going. And clearly, for me, I thought I looked at it too sad with Christian as well. I would look at it as that if he's ready to go, and he's, you know, that he's, that for whatever the situation is, then I would look at a situation where I'd say, let's give him 30 minutes, right? Let's see if he can, you know, really get back in the fitness and form and kind of get that kind of stuff done. But I don't know if I want him sitting out 2 weeks before that crucial match. So little things like that are always in managers' minds. Every manager does it differently. So, and Pochettino keeps his cards very close to his chest. So you don't know even as a long-time player and analyst kind of what he has planned. I wouldn't be surprised if he made no changes, and I wouldn't be surprised if he made two changes.
1: What about the guys that are on a yellow? Is it worth playing them in this next game?
0: Well, FIFA keeps changing the rules, so I'm not quite sure exactly how this works. I know that at different times that

to an American.

prefer bringing down on the Dervish, not realizing, or maybe just the hubris of youth, that no American had actually done that before. And so if I didn't dream it, I was never going to achieve it. You know, I was doing a speaking engagement one time, and you know, Arlo White, the live commentator, was emceeing.

some great stuff. Always appreciate talking.

Seattle Mariner fan. Growing up, he grew up in Washington, I think in Olympia, but has spent a lot of his adult life in Seattle when he hasn't been playing international soccer. And at some point, I got to know, you know, do the Americans win the World Cup or do you get the Mariners to the World Series? Mariners have never been to the World Series. And just as a fan, which one of those two things he would prefer? So we'll keep that on the back burner as we inch our way closer through the World Cup. But the big news, the Americans are out of group play and into the knockout. They have won Group D. Folks, up next, there are some takes that are fantastic. There's something.

0: 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Presenting Shepard, and on this week's episode, two black pistol trades, as Barrett to the Rams and O.J. Brown to the Patriots. We'll explain how the mega deals come together that they need for this season and beyond. Let 'em Trip the podcast, available wherever you get your podcasts.
1: Athletes Unlimited Softball is back for season two. Ignited by a record-setting inaugural season, a bold new era in softball is here. Now, six teams take the field in their home markets. Chicago Bandits, Carolina Blades, Oakland Cascade, Oklahoma City Sparks, Utah Talons, and the Texas Bolts. Each stacked with a lineup worthy of the spotlight. 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
0: 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The New York Mets step into hostile territory to face Kyle Schwarber and the Philadelphia Phillies. 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

0: anniversary week for you and me. Not just that the Knicks won the title, but it's the 10-year anniversary it was yesterday of the Cavs' 2016 NBA championship. And I think while both championships are amazing, I mean, for you and me, and I think for the average American, the 2016 title is a bigger historical accomplishment than anything the Knicks just did.
1: That's the greatest championship in NBA history. It just is. When you defeat a team that was the greatest regular season team that was just coming off of a championship, they had

much tighter bound. They're all

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1: Listen, we won't

decided not to continue to try to proceed to get on the field at Texas Tech. Ron Slavin not only thinks his client is a great person and a great

0: listen, man, I don't think anybody believes he's a bad kid. But to go like, listen, this kid is Martin Luther King reincarnated, all right? Like, he's the greatest human being that ever lived. Like, let's tone it down a little bit. Nobody thinks he's a bad person, but, you know, you don't have to sell him that hard.
1: Ron Slavin's rankings. Number four, Mandela.
0: Yeah.
1: Number three, Gandhi.
0: Yeah, Gandhi. Yeah.
1: Number two, Dr. King.
0: Absolutely, yeah.
1: And number one, every high school in America is going to be named after
0: Brendan
1: Sorsby.

0: championship, everybody doesn't get one.
1: Dude, not everybody. The Charlotte Hornets don't get one. The Washington Wizards don't get one. And the
0: Sacramento's championship since everybody gets one.
1: It's at the bottom of Lake Tahoe. Right. I want to congratulate Rene Canales, who's been a part of the Hammer and Emmett Nation today. We're filling in, running the board, doing it well for us. But he also had a nominee for the worst take of the week, talking about the World Cup and his favorite American sports teams. Take a listen.
2: I would honestly prefer the United States to be the next team that wins the championship for me. Obviously, the Knicks...

0: a second, Renee. I'm sorry. I don't believe it, but that is definitely a worst take of the week nominee.
1: Emmett really doesn't like Seinfeld and doesn't think Larry David is funny, which makes him the perfect person to set up this nominee for the worst take of the week.
0: Evidently, listen, Curb is all right. I'm actually I'm not a big Curb fan, but Larry's pretty funny in that. Let's see what he did on Jimmy Kimmel.
2: The whole audience was singing Hey Jude along with Paul McCartney. With the notable exception of one person. And who do you guess that person was?
1: You know, everybody's going, they're standing, and they're swaying. It is so lame. You think I'm gonna nah, nah, nah? What kind of person do you think I am?

Slavin, Brendan Sorsby. It has to be acknowledged.

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Cloning makes that module plug and play, in many cases allowing you

0: That's the head of a large group that includes Xander Schauffele and Matt Fitzpatrick, Scotty Scheffler and Rory McIlroy, both at even par. For the World Cup, the United States advances to the knockout round, wins Group D after their 2-0 win over Australia, Paraguay's 1-0 win over Turkey. How far can the U.S. go? ESPN soccer analyst Casey Keller.
1: I think the ceiling is high. I mean, it's just that they've yet to really play against somebody that's going to push them. Turkey, obviously losing that opening match against Australia, which they dominated.

half against the Netherlands. Later today, Germany takes on the Ivory Coast. Both countries are 1-0. Tonight, it's Ecuador versus Curacao. It's game one of the...

0: 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Milwaukee look to avoid a third straight loss. They have a 5.5 game lead on St. Louis of the NL Central.
1: Hey, it's Michelle Coleman. Coming up Monday, everyone is telling us the 2026 NBA draft is filled with generational talent. But

good to be back, everybody. I'm so happy to bless you with my voice and my horrific takes. But I get to introduce, it's a debut show today.

Progressive.com. Bucks are open for business and trade calls and offers for Giannis Antetokounmpo. As far as Giannis stands, after nothing has changed. And now the conversation has turned to, where does he want to be long-term? Because he only has one guaranteed year left on his year that gives him significant sway and power over his future. The Miami Heat have been trying to get Giannis for months. We have no deal. The Bucks do not love that particular offer, and they're out looking for other options and have been looking for other options. The Celtics for doing that, they're going to set up those options. Giannis Antetokounmpo, there's trade talks. I believe we've been doing this since 2023.

Simmons in return in terms of players? Does Milwaukee really say, yeah, Tyler Hero, Jaime Jaquez, and draft picks is going to get it done for us? We are so happy to move on from the King of Milwaukee. There's not many of those. The King of Milwaukee, the 50 piece in the NBA championship.

something that they even want to do. Because here, and the only thing that makes this package make sense to me is if BAM is on the way out of there too. And the only thing that makes sense about bringing in Giannis is to have BAM. So what's going on? I think that, is it something that Milwaukee's going to want? No, but the pressure really is on, right? We talked about that.

your philosophy? Their philosophy is fire away. If you shoot from inside the three-point arc, you're cut. You're released. We don't venture here anymore. Right? That's what they build their team off of. And I don't think Giannis, during his time out with injury this year, all of a sudden developed a three-point shot like Steph Curry. So I don't think that's necessarily going to work all that much. And then the Miami side of things, first, I don't think there's the package, right? Like, it's great and all that Milwaukee could ask for Jaylen Brown, right? You got to ask for the moon if you're trading Giannis out of its group. The package is not there for Miami. And the Miami Heat, this is going to sound, again, here we go, here comes the Philly guy, crazy takes. This is going to sound crazy.

has every single year in football. The Miami Heat are becoming the Pittsburgh Steelers. They have an incredible head coach that gets the most out of their roster year in and year out. If I just gave you the names of the Miami Heat's roster, you would not say playoff team, championship contender. But Eric Spoelstra is that guy, right? Eric Spoelstra is that good of a head coach, just like Mike Tomlin for the longest time was with the Pittsburgh Steelers. If I gave you the Steelers roster, you weren't saying Super Bowl contenders. Nobody really believed that Aaron Rodgers was going to win anything. Justin Fields and Russell Wilson was a waste of everybody's time.

put some Tyler Heroes in the deal. The reason why he won the championship in Milwaukee wasn't just because he put the team on his back. He had very proper pieces around him. Drew Holiday was a great piece. Chris Middleton at the time was a great piece. Brook Lopez was a great piece. You're going to be getting rid of the pieces that would help Miami win in year one, and you're going to get rid of the draft picks that you're going to acquire them with that's going to bolster this team. How does this even make sense for Miami other than –

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this is awesome. I mean, all jokes aside, Gabby, to see Team USA go up 2-0, it's just the third time ever

0: roster. I mean, this is a team that essentially just gets the pity bid as the host country, and they're not wasting it, right? They got to work. They said, we've got this chance to be back on this world stage. And also a resident soccer fan every 4 years. But I will say, I was so locked in yesterday. And that's the major thing about the World Cup is the way, yeah, we can get behind watching Norway row the boat and all the Scots in Boston and get really excited about that. But there's nothing like actually being able to root on your country and have them give you something to cheer for. This has been huge this last week.
1: And look, let's face it, there is a perception, I'll say that, a perception that hockey can be a niche sport in the United States, right? And we watched Team USA win gold, and I saw people become diehard USA fans. How about that? I won't say diehard hockey fans, because I don't know if after the Olympics ended, if people were watching, you know, the Flyers and the Blackhawks the very next week. Like, I don't know if people were doing that, but I know that the USA grabbed the attention of the entire...

888-787-7876. That's 888-SAY-ESPN. Have you found yourself a little bit more attached, a little bit more intrigued when it comes to Team USA in World Cup soccer? Not just the World Cup, because I think everybody locks in when the World Cup comes around. But Team USA, UNFC, has a chance. Here's Brian Dunseth with Amber and Ian, Apple TV soccer analyst, on the narrative changing.

0: yesterday. Did not know that there were vocal power rankings, but I found it, and I found it on our website. They were not previously ranked. To your point, they kind of got the pretty big being the host country, and then they climbed up to 9 after their one win, and it was a dominant win. And now that they're 2-0, they've already won their group stage, I imagine that that's going to get updated. And now that there are people talking amongst people that aren't just every four-year experts like we are, and they're saying, wow, there's actually something going on here, I would imagine that excites a lot of people in the country.
1: Well, and it's the way they've won them, too. It's right. They had a shutout in this last game, and they did it without Christian Pulisic.

0: wrestle in Alabama, wrestle your own game day.
1: Hey guys, what's happening?
0: How you doing, man?
1: That's Team USA.
0: Yeah, let's go. I mean, it's been so much fun. What has it meant so far for you? Are you always a soccer?

0: see here in Philly a lot of people going, wow, look at this great city that I've actually had time to explore a little bit.
1: Absolutely. I mean, there is nothing like this. I've tried to equate it to the Olympics, but especially the way this World Cup is set up right now,

0: ESPN. That's 888-729-3776. We'll continue this conversation. Also, NBA free agents, they're feeling pressure thanks to an NBA champion. That's next here on Game Day.
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0: Friday, we're at the halfway point of the U.S. Open at Shinnecock on Long Island. And Wyndham Clark has the lead at 7-under. He won the U.S. Open 3 years ago. Clark has a four-shot lead at Xander Schauffele, Matt Fitzpatrick, Tom Kim, Sam Stevens. There are just 10 golfers that are under par. Scottie Scheffler and Rory McIlroy both even entered the third round. The United States advancing to the World Cup knockout stage. They played Australia 2-0 yesterday in Seattle. Former U.S. national team player Rex Shea, and what stood out to him in the victory?
1: I mean, that freeze didn't have to do much, but that's a good thing for us. And when he had to make a save, he made a save. And then you start from Balogun and Pepe up front. The way they pressed all the way to the back line, being very organized, it was great to see. And you want to talk about Freeman's goal. You look at that, and he was the first one to react. And minutes before that, he got hit in the head, he got off the play, and then he laid his body on the line to get that two-goal lead. And it was just awesome to see. And the fight, like Jeff said, it's been awesome.
0: United States also in Group D will play

0: 7:30. First seconds of the first quarter. You can watch the game on ABC. Ethan Clark with 13 points. It's game one of the College Baseball World Series finals today in Omaha. 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
1: Here's Michelle's moment of coming on Monday. Now that the 25-26 NBA season is officially over, it's time to look ahead to the NBA offseason and which team has a chance to improve themselves the most. It's on Sportsman at 6 a.m. Eastern, right here on ESPN Radio, ESPN 2, and ESPN U.
2: 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This is Game Day here on ESPN Radio and the ESPN app presented by Progressive Insurance. But we're also talking the success of Team USA. They win the

interest has grown into two games. I'm Andy Satrius alongside Gabby Lucevera. Now, Gabby, one of the cool things about this, and our last caller, Russell, was talking about how he's not a big soccer fan, but he's getting more excited about it. The cool thing about this is the planning around it now. That's when you realize you're getting interested. It's one thing to put your TV on, you go, oh, Team USA is on, I will watch it. It's another thing to go, when are they playing? And that's the

United States year after year, more and more kids are playing soccer, but it's also extra special when on the world stage you're seeing the country that you live in actually start to succeed a little bit. So let's talk to the people. Have you gained more interest with Team USA Soccer in the World Cup? Not just the World Cup, period, because I think a lot of people do watch, but now you're actually watching the country that you live in. Let's go to Michael

0: coach to entertain. I think you're going to coach to try to put the best team out there. But if it's working, I mean, you can't really deny the results at this point.
1: Well, and I think what's so interesting that Michael talks about

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This is SportsCenter, a new interview podcast from Rich Eisen, featuring SportsCenter legends, available now on Disney+, the Rich Eisen Show YouTube channel, and all podcast platforms. This was SportsCenter.

0: a Knicks fan. I've known that for a whole 36 minutes. It's great and all that we could talk about the unconventional way of building a team. You know what's unconventional? A person saying, nah, I don't want $200 million. I want to take less money. And a couple years ago when Jalen Brunson did that, it was celebrated by, imagine, a lot of Knicks fans, a lot of fans of basketball. But at that time, I was saying in Philadelphia on my radio station, 97.5 The Fanatic, that I guarantee you there are people around basketball, inside basketball, that are saying, what are you doing? You're going to ruin this for the rest of us. Why are you doing this? It may seem great from the outside. I'm sure you're loving it, being a Knicks fan. But when it comes to the big paydays that a lot of NBA guys are looking for, I don't think many people are happy with that, and I don't think this is helping that they won.
1: I say this as someone who's never been offered anywhere close to $200 million, so I don't really understand what it's like to leave that on the table. But I can imagine when you're already talking in numbers that big, what's another? But I actually do not think that this has really adjusted the market that much, because at the end of the day, stars are going to get paid. And one thing that is not always a part of this discussion, and I guess we just started this discussion, is that Brunson really had some power to take more money. He still was, yeah, it looks noble and good and big now in hindsight, but I also think at the time when he's coming in, he's a little bit in this let me take what I can.

so that we can get some of that. No, I'm getting mine, all right? So I am a selfish son of a, you know what? Like, that's who I am. Jalen Brunson goes.

0: not going to change, but the psyche might change. Here is Jay Williams on Get Up earlier this week talking about some other players around basketball. We talked a lot about the Knicks winning the championship. How does that reset the league or reset the market? What is going to happen? Because I talked to a couple of different players that could be Supermax this year or next year. They're starting to feel a little pressure from team owners by saying, no, Jalen Brunson left $113 million on the table. For sure. What are you going to do? So when you hear Jay say that, other players have already talked to him, players that are free agents now or might be entering free agency a year from now. The fact that they are feeling that kind of pressure, then imagine, Gabby, the first question after an extension that any player that's on a current team that gets from that team or is a free agent and gets a big deal from another team, I believe one of the first questions that a reporter will ask in that market is, did you consider taking less money for the sake of this team? And that puts every player in a very bad spot. Credit to Jalen Brunson for doing it and for the fact that the Knicks won, but that pressure is real.
1: Oh, the pressure is real, and that is definitely something I agree with you on, right? Because you, and they should be asked that question. I love that they are going to be asked that question. However, it doesn't necessarily have to be a bad thing if their answer is, no, I got mine. I took what I am worth. Because this is the vision I see. What I don't want is what you heard Jay say, that, yeah, you're getting superstars, players saying, well, team ownership, I'm hearing

0: sent to the team, or should they just get theirs? Answer that to us at 888-729-3776. That's 888-SAY-ESPN, and we'll get your calls on that coming up next. But also, could small market teams make the biggest move this offseason? That's next round game day.
1: Coming up on the Monday edition, everyone's first one right, with Evan Cohen, Chris Canty, and me, Michelle Smallman. Everyone's telling us that the 2026 NBA draft is filled with generational talent, but is there a clear-cut number one choice? We'll talk about it on Inter's from 6 a.m. Eastern, right here on ESPN Radio, ESPN 2, ESPN U.
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0: 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That's what I'm doing.
1: Yes, do one.
0: No. Wow! 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

0: Josh of the Insane. 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And tune in, we are on Giannis Watch, but this time it's actually real. The last couple of years we've done Giannis Watch. I know there have been legitimate talks, but it seemed like one side didn't want to part ways. One side, being Giannis, did not want to leave. He was very comfortable in Milwaukee. It seems like we've finally gotten to that point. The question is where? And I know Miami's the team that's talked about all the time, but you heard Brian Windhorst in that clip. What if they're giving up? Like, if I'm Milwaukee, I'm giving away, and I know he's been banged up in the playoffs. I know he did not play much last year. I'm giving away a superstar. I don't want to give a superstar for guys. I want to give a superstar that up and then all of a sudden realize that I have a future. And I don't think anything they get from Miami gives them much of a future.
1: It really doesn't. I think that at this point, right, you need to do superstar in, superstar out, or superstar out, superstar in, right? With some additional...

you're taking, you're dismantling the pieces that make having Giannis there.

between Miami and Milwaukee other than Giannis saying, I want to play for the Miami Heat. But what about small market teams? NBA reporter for the Boston Globe, Gary Washburn,

0: the centerpiece. You're right. I don't think that there's a championship on the other end of this if Portland brings in Giannis. And that's not, you know, what Giannis, if Giannis wants to keep building and he can just stay in Milwaukee, you know, and they can keep trying to put pieces around him and see if they can build that championship caliber team.
1: Yeah, I think there's one team. I told you earlier, I think there's one team. And I'm gonna tell you who it is now.
0: I'm ready for it.
1: It's the Minnesota Timberwolves. First off, they're in the Western Conference. So if you're Milwaukee, do you want him in the Eastern Conference? Because I don't. I don't want to be in my conference. I would want to ship him out west. We can dream all we want about Steph Curry walking off into the sunset with an NBA champion. That's not happening. If the Warriors

said Minnesota is this dangerous team in the Western Conference that they already have been the last 3 years, I think that would be a move. For a team that needs it, for a team that's actually close, if Giannis is happy going to a contender, that's one of those teams, and I think that's a move. If I'm the Minnesota Timberwolves and I'm their brass, I'm going, I need to make an aggressive move. It's not just about putting butts in the seats like you heard Gary Washburn say about Portland. This is about getting butts in the seats and hopefully the NBA championship. Hopefully we get to a series. That's the team that I've been locked in on as a team that should make the move for Giannis.

I'm sure it would be great if he does the best and you make it work. You're just changing things. You're changing your entire philosophy, which is let's take 63 pointers a game and we're cutting that almost in half because that's not what Giannis's game is. You would find a way to develop it. And look, Joe Mazzulla's a hell of a coach, right, in Boston, so you can make it work. But what I see with the situation in Minnesota is he kind of steps right in. Like, I really don't think you have to change all that much. Obviously, the biggest change is now it's a 1A, 1B situation with Anthony Edwards and Giannis Antetokounmpo as opposed to Anthony Edwards and everybody else. You would feel like, obviously, there would be a change there. But I think that puts them over the hump, potentially over the hump, of getting to the Western Conference.

0: Sweden, still talking a little pep, but also we talk some football coming up next. Because the last two clinics that won the Super Bowl, they're not really considered elite. Game Day, Lenny's been later.
1: 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The NL Central leading Milwaukee Brewers are in Atlanta to face the NL East leading Braves. 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

0: consistency of hitting it to kind of conservative targets really paid off.
1: When the park gets 7-under, it's a 4-shot lead on Matt Fitzpatrick, Xander Schauffele, Sam Stevens, and Tom Kim. There are just 10 golfers that are under par, Scottie Scheffler and Rory McIlroy, both at even par. One game of the World Cup right now, it's in Houston, and it's at the half. The Netherlands lead Sweden 2-0. The Dutch scored both goals in the first 17 minutes. Later on, the Ivory Coast takes on Germany, both countries 1-0. And then tonight in Kansas City, Ecuador versus Curacao, both teams play to a draw. Opening matches. Game one of the College Baseball World Series Finals takes place today in Omaha, North Carolina, taking on Oklahoma on ESPN-TV at 3 p.m. Eastern. Cornhills are playing for their first ever baseball national championship. On the Major League scoreboard, two games in progress right now. The White Sox lead the Tigers 1-0 in the fourth. The Detroit rookie Sam Antonacci with a leadoff home run from Chicago. They're tied with Cleveland, the first in the AL Central. And the Yankees lead the Reds 1-0 in the second, and the Bronx, Paul Goldschmidt's fourth home run of the season.
2: Here's Michelle's home run coming up Monday. Everyone is telling us the 2026 NBA draft is filled with generational talent, but is there a clear-cut number one choice? We'll talk about it on its first one at 6 a.m. Eastern, right?

0: this sport, but I have learned something the last few years. We have seen two Super Bowl champions. Can you remind me who won last year?
1: You want me to talk about the Seahawks?
0: Yes, the Seahawks, and who's their quarterback?
1: Oh, we're talking about somebody who used to wear that old Gang Green down in Jersey. Sam Darnold.
0: Sam Darnold. And the year before that, my pride and joy, the Philadelphia Eagles, they won the Super Bowl, and they were led by quarterback Jalen Hurts, who won the MVP. And the reason why we're in a fascinating era of football is the last two quarterbacks that have won, if we did the, is this quarterback elite topic, we would say no. Like, right? Like, we would say no about Sam Darnold. We would say no about Jalen Hurts. Now, I'm somebody that when you use the word elite, like, I don't throw that out willingly. Like, I think there's, like, three elite quarterbacks in the NFL. It's Patrick Mahomes, it's Josh Allen, it's Lamar Jackson. Like, I think there's three elite guys. And Joe Burrow, if he can stay healthy. But that's a very small number. Then I don't know what the second tier is. I don't know what the third tier is. We can break that down to a blue in the face. But the amazing thing is Sam Darnold did not get paid one of these $60 million contracts or an average annual salary. And Jalen Hurts, even though he is getting that, Jalen

0: Super Bowl. Right now, we're seeing great teams win. And it's not the Patrick Mahomes and the Chiefs, Tom Brady and the Patriots, or the Buccaneers. It's great teams. The Eagles won because of their defense and a great offensive line, and Jalen played really well in the Super Bowl. This past Super Bowl, Kenneth Walker was the MVP because he ran all over that defense in New England. So when I've been looking at the NFL the last couple of years, I'm seeing a lot of quarterbacks get paid a lot of money that probably shouldn't be because teams are afraid of what's on the other side. And I'm seeing teams with quarterbacks that are a part of great collective groups win. And I think that's kind of the era of football that we're in right now.
1: And I'm going to say something crazy right now. Football is a team sport.
0: Yep.
1: You know? And the difference when you talk elite quarterbacks and then you talk the conversation is the reason that you can build a team around Tom Brady or not build a team around Tom Brady is because he is that good, right? And while Josh Allen, Patrick Mahomes, they are great, they are elite, they're not Tom Brady elite. And so that's where that model falls short. So, yeah, it's a team sport, and you're seeing

seen a lot of teams like

So, Gabby, they're talking about quarterback play, and if this is we're on the same page here, if we're talking about allocating money, because there was a big payday just yesterday that we'll talk about later on, should teams sort of

0: natural rare appetite.
1: If you're going to be paying someone $60 million, you're paying them that much money because you think you're going to get a Super Bowl on the other side of it. At least that's what it should be. It's not anymore. It's we're paying you because we're afraid of what happens if you walk. We're afraid of the other side, right? And so, but that's not the formula that's winning games right now. It is, right, elite coaching. It is having elite people, players around you in the trenches. And as someone who has watched the Giants struggle a lot over the last, some time, it's clear, no matter who they put at QB, they don't have the pieces around to make this happen. So even if you're not playing, even if you don't have a $60 million quarterback, you still need those pieces around you to do it. So that's just the name of the game right now, is it is evolved, where there's so many different ways to win a ball game. Yes, it runs through the quarterback, but $60 million,

they'll say, you know what, you're right. In this league, the not-for-long league, I'm going to take less money for the sake of my franchise. Not many people do that. And now you're in a really weird situation for teams like the Tampa Bay Buccaneers, who win enough games. They are considered playoff contenders year in and year out, as long as they stay healthy. They had all kinds of issues last year. But this was Dan Graziano on Spencer like earlier this week, talking about the situation in Tampa. I think the issue here is the Buccaneers really like Baker Mayfield. The question is,

0: Rashad White, and I can keep on going on who he's been able to play with. As soon as you get paid $55 million, you don't get to keep all those players. You already lost Mike Evans, and you don't get to keep all those players.
1: You don't get to keep all those players, but I think it's also really, it's like the reverse Jalen Brunson effect right now. But you hit it on the nose, and Baker Mayfield's a perfect example to be in this conversation because you hit it with the not-for-long league. I think that the bigger conversation is that these, in the NBA, the careers are a little bit longer, right? There's a little bit more room to play with. Baker Mayfield is on his fourth team. So he's going, what can I get and where can I get it? And you should go out and get yours because you don't know when that last moment is going to be. Yeah, in any league you can say that, but football especially. So I, as much as I said, oh, it's so noble and great, and I don't know that Brunson necessarily knew how noble and great it was that he was doing at the time, I think these guys are well within their right to say, how much can I get because I don't know when I'm taking my last snap.
0: A lot of players get paid handsomely. A lot do. And at different position groups. And we're going to talk about a person that just got paid like a lot of money. But I'm curious, and you and I will discuss this, where you would allocate the money. You and I are on the same page when it comes to trenches. You can't have it back.

0: 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So, another market in the NFL saw a massive deal go down. We have a new richest man in the position in the NFL. 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
1: Coming up on the Monday edition of Unsportsmanlike with Evan Cohen, Chris Canty, and me, Michelle Smallman. 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

0: soccer experts every 4 years in the world of footy on the pitch, and they got good kits going on right now. Netherlands up 3-0 over Sweden. It's been fun, man. Like, we got Team USA in it, and what that does for us, other than just looking to find when their next game is, you're now starting to look at, oh, what's going on with that team? Who could we potentially face out of group stage? So now we're scouting. Now we're doing scout report for Netherlands.
1: I mean, all of a sudden, I'm scouting this. I'm looking at the fans. I'm going, these guys are just, that's probably what also, did you say again? They're 4-0 now?
0: 4-0 now, Netherlands. How about that?
1: You know, you get to watch and just, it's the fever. It's, you get into it, you get so excited about it, and yeah, we're going, okay, who are they going to face when they get out of group play? I'm learning so much, but it's so fun to just get invested in this with everyone. I mean, you and me sitting here talking soccer, I don't think even 2 weeks ago I would have thought about that, but...
0: Team USA success in the World Cup will do this for a lot of people, and that's awesome. So Netherlands now up 4-0 over Sweden. We've also reached halftime in a big matchup in the WNBA, Fever and Dream, which when I Googled Fever Dream, I did not get the result that I was looking for, Gabby. The Indiana Fever and the Atlanta Dream, of course, Caitlin Clark versus Angel Reese. That's the big storyline. Caitlin Clark at halftime, 15 points, 3 of 5 from 3. Angel Reese in 19 minutes has

personalities going at each other. So it just sets the standard. It sets this excitement. And that is going on. You look at any team in this league and you can find that. The one we focus on,

Now that she's playing it, it's Clark versus Rusev, and maybe there's more eyes and more and more. And that's

0: convention that's going to happen eventually. But this is a big deal for a guy that absolutely deserves it. And I think just based off our conversation last segment, even though Cam Ward's not there yet, I think you and I agree, I won't speak for you, start with the trenches before you start talking about paying your quarterback $60 million. Because the second you do that, now all of a sudden you don't have trenches. And I think this is a good start for a team that's trying to build like Tennessee.
1: I wish that was the model everywhere. I wish the model was start with the trenches, because then the conversation doesn't always have to be the quarterback. We can get back there, but you can put that good. Anyone who is a quarterback in the NFL is good, right? Yeah. They can maneuver things, but you get these people around you, and then the conversation doesn't have to be so much about the quarterback and what they're able to do. So, yeah, I wish every conversation started with what can we do in the trenches? Who can we add? Reading a line like the Titans are doing their rebuild around Simmons is crazy.
0: Yeah.
1: So think about that. But I don't think it's a crazy bad idea.
0: Well, think about it. Like, just last segment, we talked about the last two Super Bowl champions not having quarterbacks that the majority of people would call elite. And I'm not trying to do the is he elite, is he not elite conversation, but let's face it. The majority of people would not call Sam Darnold elite. Majority of people would not call Jalen Hurts elite. Sometimes we take away from what those two guys have been able to accomplish. We'll say, oh, that's because they have this guy around him and they have that guy around him. When's the last time, Gabby, you've said that team with a horrible offensive line won a Super Bowl? You don't hear that. Like, you need to, and you're right, there are teams that build backwards, or there are teams that make the freaking stupid mistake, it seems like every other draft, drafting a running back with a top five pick, because that running back is probably running behind a horrible offensive line. There's a reason why you're a top five pick. There are teams that get in their own way all the time with decision making, and when you build from the trenches first, that is a staple of winning for teams across the NFL.

quarterback's going to get paid. I'm not saying go get vet minimum quarterbacks. You're not going to win that way either. But if we're talking about quarterbacks and both offensive line and

0: the trenches and quarterback would either be wide receiver so that that quarterback has somebody to throw to, or if that defense is locking down a quarterback and only giving them 4 seconds to throw, if they're getting beat on every slant that possible, it doesn't matter what kind of pressure that you can create. So I would probably go cornerback as that next big payday where I go, yeah, I need this to get locked down.
1: I mean, and I guess we're talking, this is kind of my answer. Really, I'm blinded by the Jalen Carter, and you know, so I guess we're still kind of in the trenches with that, but like, I want to see a good edge. I mean, yeah. I've been itching for it and dying for it as somebody who's watched the New York Football Giants for so, right? So I think when we're going to that, like, I would love to see that input there. But yeah, pass catcher is really big. A wide receiver, a tight end, bring that one in. Really lean into that.
0: 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Giannis sweepstakes not going away anytime soon. But the U.S. men's national team, they won their group for just the third time ever. They're on to the round of 32. Well, can they do something else they haven't done in almost 100 years? We'll get into that next year on Game Day.
2: 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The New York Mets step into hostile territory to face Kyle Schwarber and the Philadelphia Phillies. 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

0: Ryder. Wyndham Clark seeking his second career major, and he has the lead at 7-under in the third round of the U.S. Open at Shinnecock on Long Island. Clark's one major title was winning the U.S. Open 3 years ago. He has a four-shot lead on four other players, including Xander Schauffele, Rory McIlroy, and Scottie Scheffler, both at even par. One game in the World Cup right now. It's in the 69th minute in the Netherlands. Blowing out Sweden 4-1, the Dutch scoring their first two goals in the first 17 minutes of the match. The United States up to a great start, 2-0, and advancing to the knockout stage after their 2-0 win over Australia yesterday. Former U.S. goalie Tony Meola on the victory.
1: I don't mind today being a little bit choppy because I almost feel like it's fool's gold if you have two games where everything you just

0: However, the Reds have a 2-1 lead on the Yankees in the third, and the Bronx on a Sal Stewart 2-1 double. The White Sox lead the Tigers 1-0 in the fifth. Now we're working on a combined no-hitter right now. WNBA, the Fever lead the Dream 65-64 in the third quarter on ABC.
1: Here's Michelle Smallman coming up Monday. How should the Lakers approach their offseason? We'll ask one of their biggest fans, Ice Cube, and he joins us at 9:30 a.m. Eastern. It's on Sportsman at 6 a.m. Eastern, right here on ESPN Radio, ESPN 2, and ESPN U.
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3: 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Everybody,

Let's see your sailors tune out the tuna. Yesterday in the Astra, they win their group stage. Not something that we really get to say all that often. 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
1: Listen, they did it for me, right?
0: That's what I heard. I even heard Pulisic say, I'm not going to play because I think this is actually going to be best for us if I don't play. For Gabby's sake, she's on ESPN Radio tomorrow for the first time, and we're going to win 2-0. And joining us now to talk more about it, match analyst from MLS on Apple TV, Kendra DeSaint-Alvin. Kendra, Team USA...

a soccer expert every 4 years, but I will get behind my country. I'll get behind Team USA. For a lot of people that are the same as I am and the same as Gabby, we'll ask you, is this something to actually start getting really excited about, to say Team USA has a shot here?

Germany is someone that has also felt that kind of miss, right? So, just to take it international here, when you're missing, the U.S. has missed some spots here. When you get

or a bazaar, and I'm

Team USA is 2-0 and moving on to the group of 32. We appreciate your time this morning.

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Thank you so much. We appreciate

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0: recently, they lose. So the other day, Ecuador, they put their gear on the Rocky statue. They lost. And people are wondering, wow, this is an international curse. So there were Brazilian fans standing in front of the statue the other day, stopping people from trying to put Brazilian gear on the Rocky statue.
1: Good, that's initiative. I like to see that, and that should pay off for them.
0: By the way, they won 3-0 the other night, so it worked. By the way, Netherlands still up 4-1. They're about to enter the 80th minute over Sweden. Coming up next, it's a parade day in Carolina. Some of you New York Knicks fans got to celebrate one earlier this week. We're going to tell you who deserves one next. 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

0: I got to move the bill after coming home. The man never has come to my house for dinner. You said that you would offer him chicken with the ducks and sauce, correct? Mashed potatoes and a vegetable. And I'm telling you this, it is so good. He's rehabbing a knee. Is there anything else?
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week. The Carolina Hurricanes parade is happening right now. But we want to ask people, and maybe we'll put out the call. How about this, Gabby? 888-729-3776.

sure your team's good. Like, hey, it's just been a long time since I've seen a championship. So that means anybody from Boston can't call in. Sorry, you're not allowed to call in. Nobody from Philadelphia can call in because here we are and the Eagles just won a couple years ago. It's got to be a city that's been dealing with it for a long time. And I think there is a one seed, and I already know based off of our conversation during the break, that there is a city that is so easy to say in the sport of football, because as a Philadelphian,

Remember when the

damn it! We don't think you deserve it. I've gone through so much pain, so many wars. 888-729-3776. That's 888-SAY-ESPN. By the way, tune in to 2026 NBA Draft.

0: necessarily voting for it, and it pains me to say Cleveland is due up for it, but I think if you're living in Cleveland, you're saying we are due up.
1: I have a soft spot

a Cleveland diehard, right? And so, you know, when the Guardians made the wild card the other year, like, it was like,

0: So that's a town that I would imagine would be cool to see, have a celebration. Let's talk to some of that people. We have Dubs. Speaking of Utah, let's go to Dub in Utah. Is Dub there? Dub from Utah, you're on Gambit.
1: Yes.
0: Say that again, Dub.
1: I said, I have had to watch Michael Jordan push out the Stanley Wrestler for 30 years, and no one ever gives our Jazz the love they deserve and need.
0: And this is what we're doing for you, Dub. This is what Gabby and I, today, we said, you know what? We want to let people that have been through pain, through thick and thin, you're still with your team. We

차고 그랬나?

team too. Thanks, Logan. We appreciate the call. I mean, you hear that, Daddy? Like, he seems like a very nice man. I was like, it would just be nice to see that man.

Do you believe you are a fan of a city, or you reside in said city, that you're like, you know, they have to win for the sake of the people? They have to win. Gather that votes at Buffalo right away when it came to the Bills. You can continue to be a part of the conversation here on game day. Call us at 888-729-3776. That's 888-729-3776.

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0: 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One is Eli, one is Jeter, one is Brunson, and one is Messier. Jeter won the most, Messier won the biggest at the time. And the Giants had won twice with Parcells, and then they won twice with Coughlin. And Brunson's won the latest biggest.
1: 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John Carlos Stanton and the American League with one swing is tied it up 457-foot home run. 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

0: state of Champaign-Urbana, your home for the St. Louis Cardinals.
1: Whether it's a regular event or any, like, you just gain more confidence. And I've been playing a lot of confidence lately, and I can feed off of 23's US Open, and feed off of CJ's Cup recently, and learn from last week in Canada, and kind of having a bad Sunday. So there's so many things you can lean on, and I definitely feel good going into the weekend.
0: When the Clark won the US Open 3 years ago, Xander Schauffele and Matt Fitzpatrick were 3 shots back of Clark. Rory McIlroy is even. Scotty Scheffler is 2 over right now. 3 more World Cup group stage games today, and one just went final as the Netherlands hammers Sweden 5-1. The Ivory Coast, Cote d'Ivoire, faces Germany 1 hour from now in Toronto. Both countries are 1-0. Then tonight in Kansas City, it's Ecuador against Curacao. Both teams played to a draw in their opening matches. Game 1 of the College Baseball World Series Championship today in Omaha. It's about to get underway on ESPN TV, North Carolina versus Oklahoma. On the Major League scoreboard, in the 7th to Detroit, the Tigers lead the White Sox 3-1. Reds now with a 6-1 lead on the Yankees in the 5th in the Bronx. Spencer Steele just hit a 3-run homer. Cubs lead the Blue Jays 3-0 in the 3rd at Wrigley. And Matt Shaw, 3-run homer. WNBA, the Dream lead the Fever 88-74 in the 4th quarter. It's on ABC.
2: Hayes with Charles Holman coming up Monday. Everyone is telling us that the 2026 NBA draft is filled with generational talent, but is there a clear-cut number one choice? 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

Satras, and that's at Gabby Lucevero. But we also have a potential playoff preview today in the sport of baseball. Tune in for baseball later today. We are leading you up to it. The Braves, Atlanta Braves, the leaders of the National League East, host the Brewers. 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And joining us now here on Game Day, ESPN MLB analyst Doug Glanville. Doug, the Braves, 20 games over .500. Phil's starting to gain a little bit of ground, but what has worked so far?

year, 97 last year, they're in first place of the division this year. And yet there's

0: this time of year.
1: There's so much separation when you look in the National League. Are there any wild card teams that you feel could be giving someone? I mean, the Braves, this is really the best chance that we've seen in recent years to take the National League. Are there any teams that are in that wild card position you could give them trouble?
0: Well, it's a certain race in the National League because you have these sneaky teams that are Washington National League.

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Would Milwaukee be a city or a town, an area that comes to mind? Because I'm guessing you got

0: callers, right? So I think Milwaukee definitely is one that if we got any callers there saying it's about our time, I'll allow that one certainly more than I'll allow Phoenix.
1: All right, let's sneak in Russell in Washington. Russell, you're on game day.
0: It's a job, but it really is kind of a lifestyle.

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0: ice and cold, and they're there every single week, and yet, unfortunately, they see their team come up small. So what we want to know at 888-729-3776, 888-SAY-ESPN, is if you believe that your town or your city is most deserving of the next play, regardless of where they're at, right? Like, I get it. If you're watching a team that's tanking, you could still say that team, even though odds are they aren't going to win. Dad, it's amazing that Phoenix has been the one that has come up the most.
1: Yeah, Phoenix, they just want something out in that desert. So, you know, fair. To their point, I mean, it has been a while, and they just are itching for some wins right now. Really, yeah. I think a win would feel good at this point.
0: Now, is this one controversial? Because I have not seen anybody call in from this city yet, so it's why I feel comfortable saying it. It's been some time since the Cubs won. I understand that the Bulls had, like, the best player ever for a long time. And I know the Bears are a historic franchise. And I know the Blackhawks had a lot of success. But it's kind of been some time for

0: to say, they don't deserve it, or they don't need a parade. You're right. It's been a while.
1: It's been some time. I mean, we're talking about a major city that has history, right? I mean, there's history with the Bulls. There's history with

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Let's go to LS in Virginia. LS, you're on game day. Is LS there? All right, let's try Brian in.

0: sure, look, let's give Jason for Phoenix a shot, because maybe Phoenix is the one that's most, like, up to date. They're ready to go. They want their team to win. Let's go to Jason and Phoenix.
1: Yeah, hi.
0: Hey, Jason.
1: Hi, guys. Can you hear me?
0: Yes.
1: Yes. So I live in Phoenix,

0: your steady diet of wings. Like, I respect that. It's wings and beer and tables. Like, I love everything about that.
1: Beer sweatshirt on just for this conversation.
0: See, that's great. I mean, these are important things to note. So Buffalo, I think, is number one, and he's right, because there were painful endings too, right? Like, you want to talk about knowing pain? I would imagine a Buffalo Bills fan knows it.
1: Well, and that's part of what factors into this too, right? You say Chicago, and I go, but how much pain do you know? And so, and yeah, okay, Bears, yeah, I get it. but I think that's part of what factors into this and makes this conversation so

think that as a Bulls fan, how often can you just turn to the Jordan thing? Right? Like, all right, so I said Philadelphia's off the list, obviously, because the Eagles won the Super Bowl just two seasons ago. But if I was to do specific sports for this conversation, I love him. He is my childhood hero. One of the best moments of my life is getting a picture of him. But how many times can we turn to the well of Allen Iverson in the 2001 Sixers that didn't win? And that's something that if you go to a Sixers game, they show it at some point. They're in a TV timeout. At some point during the big screen, they show Allen Iverson, and he's there like 10 times a year, and they have him stand up, and he waves to the crowd, and he cups his ear, and he does the celebrations that he did. But how often can you turn to that? So if you're a Bulls fan,

0: emotional attachment, and that does change.
1: That goes away. All right, let's try LS in Virginia again. LS, you're on game day.
2: Hey, didn't know that.

0: since, you know, the Wizards won. Now, you did have the Nationalists. But
1: the Caps got in there.
0: Yeah, the Caps got in there, and he's from Virginia, though, so does he associate with the Nationals? I'm not sure, but the Nationals have been in that series for 2019. That's haven't even been 10 years.
1: Yeah, so, I mean, that's the thing. If we're going to put Chicago in the picture, it's at 10 years. I think that's at least got a decade of sitting there toiling.
0: Yeah, that's how I look at it. Now, I don't think this one is deserving

Yeah, no, he was great. I thought he was going to say Las Vegas. I was like, you're going there.

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Today on ESPN Radio, it's a showdown in the ATL between the division leaders. The NL Central leading Milwaukee Brewers are in Atlanta to face the NL East leading Braves. Which begins today at 3:30 Eastern, with first pitch at 4:10 Eastern on ESPN.

one form or next.

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1: That's not as bad as
0: it. So everything's either gonna be okay.
1: Or not.
0: The Hatman and the Hatman, we have each other. FX is the bet. The final season premieres June 25th on FX. All episodes streaming on Hulu. Having Kenzie and Michelle on. And Sportsman Life.
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0: 7 under. He's 4 in front of a large group that includes Xander Schauffele, Rory McIlroy, 1 over right now, and Scottie Scheffler is 2 over. For the World Cup, one final score from today. From Houston, the Netherlands cruising past Sweden 5-1. Dutch scored twice in the first 17 minutes of the match. And the United States advancing for the knockout run, winning Group D after their 2-0 win over Australia yesterday. How far can the U.S. go? ESPN soccer analyst Casey Keller.
1: I think the ceiling is high. I mean, it's just that they've yet to really play against somebody that's going to push them.

0: Jason Perrine of 32 Mansion Drive first in Santa Clara against a third-place group finisher. It's game one of the College Baseball World Series Championship. Oklahoma has a 2-0 lead on North Carolina. First inning in Omaha. You can watch the game on ESPN. In the majors, the Tigers lead the White Sox 4-1 in the NAV. Dylan Dingler, a solo home run, his 17th. Also has an RBI single. The Reds pounded the Yankees 6-1 in the 6th. Spencer Steer with a 3-run homer. Cubs blanking the Blue Jays 3-0 in the 4th at Wrigley. Matt Shaw with a 3-run homer.
1: Here's Michelle Tallman coming up Monday night. The 25-26 NBA season is officially over. It's time to look ahead to the NBA offseason and which team has a chance to improve themselves the most. It's on Sportsnet at 6 a.m. Eastern right here.

people we're talking about here on game day. Coming up in a few minutes, we will do a top five at 3:35, Father's Day edition. Gabby and I have two separate top five lists regarding Father's Day that we'll get to. This show presented by Progressive Insurance. So LeBron James, you heard in the beginning of the clip, who knows what the future is. I'm going to say this first and foremost, Gabby. It can't be LA anymore. Like, I understand you've built a life there. Your son plays for the Lakers. You've gotten there. You have your production company. There's so much going on in LA. And you brought them a championship, so you might feel attached there. But I don't think anybody wants this anymore. I don't think he wants it anymore. Like, the LeBron James, I imagine, wants to try to win another time, and it doesn't seem to be happening in LA. I think he should have left

0: Contra party where they wouldn't have to dismantle and rebuild around him?
1: I mean, it's a great question. I know Cleveland's been talked about again, and he has to be willing to not look for this huge major payday, right? Just be a part of the team. And he's made a lot of money over the years, talking about Jalen Brunson taking a lot less money and helping the Knicks win, so I don't think he has to go get some big payday. But look, there's one team, and I know Chris Canty of Sportsnet talked about it, we'll play in a second, and I agree with him. There's one team that just kind of makes sense, and unfortunately, Gabby, it's become the Ross and Rachel of basketball. Like, the Ross and Rachel of, we all know they're going to end up together, just freaking do it already, and it's everybody's going to be happy, even though it might not work out in the long run. We just want to see it. The audience wants to see Ross and Rachel together. We all want to see LeBron and Steph. This was Chris Canty earlier this week.
2: I understand that winning is the ultimate. And like, if you could win a championship, you don't have to apologize for it. But for LeBron James, somebody that has carefully curated his career, that has perfectly crafted every single step, joining the Golden State Warriors would mean bolstering Steph's resume in your best-case scenario, and it would be an odd admission that Steph had the best career in the era of basketball that you essentially defined.

democracy? From a just, you look at it in a vacuum. Heck yes. You look at it in a vacuum. How cool would that be to see Steph and LeBron on the court together? Incredible. But does that fit from a superstar standpoint? Does that fit from, you know, Warriors are a we over me team? I mean, LeBron is LeBron, whether he brings the right attitude or not.

0: Like, I think it makes sense from a basketball standpoint, but I'm talking X's and O's. Are their bodies still allowing it to happen? Because they're both over 40. Like, it's not like these guys are young. So, if anything, I think it would be the best storyline, and you'll see if something happens, because Steph's almost at his way out anyway. LeBron's almost at his way out anyway. So, combine the forces, do your Avengers stuff, do your Ross and Rachel, make it happen, and see what happens.
1: Golden State, Golden Girls, Golden Years.
0: They all make sense at that point. Good job, Gabby. All right, top five at 3:35. So Father's Day edition. Now, you and I have two separate topics. I have my top five TV dads that I have, and what is your list so the audience knows?
1: And I have my top five gifts for dad, but they gotta be homemade or cost virtually nothing. This is not go out to the store, buy a new set of golf clubs.
0: That's that, yeah, because my four-year-old does not have that kind of coin. He will one day, he's just not there yet. By the way, happy early Father's Day to all the dads out there. So, Gabby, I'll let you start first. Your top five. Oh, look at that imagery.
1: Fantastic. My top five, am I rolling through all these right now?
0: Yes.
1: All right. Number five, and this is in order. Macaroni art. Anything you can put macaroni on. Perfect.
0: That's great. Number four.
1: An uninterrupted afternoon of watching golf. I think that's great. That's a little easy, right? You're not going to have to do anything. You just got to leave them alone.
0: Yeah, I will tell you, though, that's best. Yeah. Like, it's great. And it doesn't have to be golf. It could be anything. Just uninterrupted afternoon, period.
1: Fair. Uninterrupted afternoon. We'll put that in there. But, again, low effort. I reward low effort.
0: Number three.
1: A construction paper tie. Anything else that you can make out of construction paper. In my house, this is really just like, we're really peeling back the curtain on like why I am the way that I am. In our house, someone had the idea to make my father a construction paper jockstrap. I have an older brother. We're going with him on that one. So once a year, my father would have to put on, and then we'd make them really large, and it was kind of a really just a traumatic experience.
0: So I'll say this, the construction paper

0: is an over the pants situation.
1: Oh, okay. Well, maybe around the house.
0: I'd like to be clear here. Let's number two, a handmade mug. Anything you can make out of clay, and I want this to have rough edges. I want this to be something that is a danger to you. I want this to be something that absolutely could not hold hot liquid. You would catch something terrible if you mix that paint and the clay with anything. It's gotta be dangerous.
1: Or to have a pencil holder then. Pencil holder, that's good.
0: It becomes a pencil holder, but it needs to start out as a mug.
2: Number one.

0: two seasons of Walter White. After that, I can't, because he went a little too far.
1: You're bold. I think you said the first six seasons.
0: Yeah, I forgot it was only five seasons. One of the greatest shows ever. But the first two seasons of Walter White, and here's why. So I'm going to speak from my own personal perspective. I am a father of a four-year-old. If I was sick, like deathly ill, I think I would keep that from my child. I'm not saying that's the right thing to do, but I would keep that from my child, and I would do whatever I can to make sure that my family is in the best spot possible moving forward. I might sell methamphetamines. I don't know. If that's what it takes, I might do it. Hopefully there's nobody listening that could arrest me. But once you go a little too far into the game, that's when you're no longer the best dad. That's why you're five. Number four. Alright, number four. This is a newer one for people. Now, adoption is still parenting. And Hopper, from Stranger Things, doing whatever he can to make sure that Eleven stays safe, however, also realizing that this girl's got superpowers and is the only reason why you're going to save the world with her, he also has to let her do her own thing. But here is a guy that takes this random abandoned girl in the forest, brings her to life, gets her to be a part of the community. She makes lifelong friends,

0: sense. Number three, identity. My man, you know, less is less. You know what I mean? And had three girls. I have a son, so I know how a lot of things work there. I don't necessarily know how I know I would be a good girl dad. I don't know how my relationship would be the way that I am raising a boy right now. Danny Tanner by himself, I know he had the office, you know, I know they cut it out and what's the editor's heart for?
1: Yeah, we got Uncle Jesse.
0: Uncle Jesse, yeah. I mean, I know he had some help, but that's a father of three girls by himself after losing mom. I think Danny Tanner is well deserving of number three.
1: He did it as a morning TV host. Sorry to cut you off there. Morning TV host. He was making up early.
0: Number two. All right. Because I've been compared to him, that'll tell you what I am like outside of ESPN radio. I have ADD, OCD, ADHD, you name it. Phil Dunphy from Modern Family. Phil Dunphy has, like, every issue that you can think of, but damn it, does he love his kids. And he's a very successful real estate agent, so he's making money.

0: I'm nodding a lot. Did I hit it?
1: That's a great list. I love the Walter White in the first two seasons.
0: Yeah, in the first two seasons.
2: And that's been five.
1: Excellent.
0: If we continue

0: Josh the Laker is approaching the last season. We asked one of our biggest fans, Ice Cube, and he joins us at 9:30 a.m. Eastern. The fans first are at 6 a.m. Eastern right here on ESPN Radio, ESPN 2, and ESPN U.
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5: Are people putting money on, like, the Heat based on his futures app that he's invested in? Somehow he's making money on that. Is this all some big massive ploy by Giannis? It could be. I don't know. According to Wendy, the tax of intense

0: says that this is easy. This isn't a real job. Like, we just come in here and talk sports for a living.
1: Listen,
0: all.
1: I went from my hands are really sweaty to needing to put a sweatshirt on. So I would say it's
0: a mission accomplished. I mean, the biggest issue with me doing morning show. Right,

0: We are going to buy or sell stocks. We have a bunch of fringe playoff teams, so believe it or not, the Los Angeles Dodgers will not be a part of this conversation. Because I don't think anybody's worrying about the Los Angeles Dodgers. So we got James Steele and Josiah Howard back at the station. Hit it. Who we got?
1: Chicago White Sox.
0: The Chicago White Sox, I will sell it.

0: sellers as well.
1: And it's good to see what they're doing after winning literally 40 games two seasons ago. For this to even be a conversation, if you're a White Sox fan, you should be excited. Chicago Cubs. I'm buying. I am. They've been playing a lot of good baseball as of late. I know Saya Suzuki's been playing.

0: they need is just a little something that can push them over the edge.
1: Seattle Mariners. Bye. Bye. The Seattle Mariners just have, they have too much going on for them. They, I mean, they're in first place their division. You know, the A's aren't going to be playing in a ballpark that allows the ball to go 600 feet every single day just yet. The Texas Rangers are always fraudulent. I mean, every single year you think, could this be the year that the Rangers get back? I think it's the Mariners' division to lose, which is why I'm buying their stock.
0: Absolutely. I think they're buying. I think the pitching window is right there. The rotation is strong enough to compete right now. You just don't want to waste that good pitching right now. So who can you bring in to help that out?
1: Philadelphia Phillies. I'll let you start.
0: Selling? I mean, they need, I mean, for you, what, you're going to say they buy? I'm just thinking, like, let's retool. Let's get some new faces in there. What do you think?
2: So, look, I'm buying Philly stock. If you've ever listened to me locally in Philadelphia on 97.5 Fanatic and ESPN Affiliate, I come off as a Phillies hater. I do hate them. It's a love-hate relationship because I love that team. They're my favorite team of all time since I was a little boy. But I hate them. I hate the way their roster is constructed. But if I have Zach Wheeler and Christopher Sanchez and Jesus Cesardo 3 days a week, and then eventually when they make the playoffs, those three guys starting games for me, I don't see how I can't buy that stock. They need a right-handed bat. Believe it or not, same conversation every year. But I'm buying Philly stock.
1: Athletics.
2: Athletics, no. I'm just not there yet. I mean, they're a fun team. I think they're going to be really good in the future. Kind of like Chicago. We just talked about the White Sox. The White Sox are showing light. They're showing light at the end of the tunnel. I don't think the A's are just there yet. Maybe they try to make a move at the deadline because they're trying to build sort of that energy and excitement for a new ballpark at some point, but I just don't think they're there yet to be considered a true playoff team contender.
0: All right, so what was that, a clear answer on?
2: That was a sell on the
0: A's. You think we're a sell on the A's? I think I'm a sell on the A's as well. I think they're in it, but they need to offload a little bit. It's not working right now.
1: Pittsburgh Pirates.
2: Sorry, James. Like, Paul Skeens can't pitch 5 days a week, man. And he can't bat for them either. I've seen him hit home runs in college. If Paul Skeens could be Cy Young and pitch every single day,

0: absolutely, that's really bad for Pittsburgh. The Blue Jays, I mean, this is an interesting one, because they were right there last year, right? So do I think they're this bad? They're 10 games back of the Yankees right now, and they're not necessarily in the wild card picture, but they're just too good of a team for me to say this is who they are. So I'm going to say bye, but they could also be very Texas Rangers-esque that they won a World Series and then fell apart.
1: I go bye. They're competitive enough. They're right there. I think we'll have a better idea when we see the next couple of weeks. Very select

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1: The future isn't coming. 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

5400. This summer, as the weather heats up, the sports action heats up at Circus Sports with MLB action, golf, or exciting World Cup soccer.

0: U.S. Open. And Wyndham Clark has the lead at 6-under. He's just 2 ahead now of Sam Stevens. Rory McIlroy is 4 shots back. Scottie Scheffler struggling. It's 2-over. In the World Cup, one final score from today. The Netherlands pounding Sweden 5-1. The Dutch scored twice in the first 17 minutes of the match. While the United States advances to a knockout run, they win Group D after their 2-0 victory over Australia yesterday. ESPN soccer analyst Casey Keller.
1: I think the ceiling is high. I mean, it's just that they've yet to really play against somebody that's going to push them. Turkey, obviously losing that opening match against Australia, which they dominated and just kind of made a few mistakes and got punished for it, they're going to be a much bigger test in that third match. Then we're going to probably be able to answer that question a little bit better. But, yeah, I see no reason why we can't go deep in this tournament.
0: The United States will play a round of 32 matches on July 1st in Santa Clara against a third-place group finisher. It's game one of the College Baseball World Series Championship in Omaha, and North Carolina leads Oklahoma 3-2 in the second. Oregon is seeking their first ever College Baseball World Series title. In the majors, we've got one final score. The Tigers knock out the White Sox 4-1. Troy Milton just gives up that one run on one hit for the win over 6 innings. He's now 4-0. Reds lead the Yankees 6-1 in the eighth in New York.
2: Here's Michelle Tolman coming up Monday. Everyone is telling us the 2026 NBA draft is filled with generational talent, but is there a clear-cut number one choice? We'll talk about it on its first one at 6 a.m. Eastern, right here on ESPN Radio, ESPN 2,

0: The air attacks across the private five. Left rim hand off the rim, but down to the two. Takes a three that he misses too strong. It's happening, Knicks fans. It's happening. It's been 53 years. But for this moment, it was well worth the wait. A playoff run that will go down in history. And a team that will live forever. Next stop, the Canyon of Heroes. The New York Knicks are NBA champions.
1: There is nothing like the love letter that an organization has an opportunity to write to its fans and to its cities, quite like winning a championship. Enjoy it, Knicks fan. Enjoy it, Knicks Nation. Signed, sealed, and delivered, your 2026 New York Knicks.
0: This league has seen some impressive playoff runs over the years, but we've never seen anything like the 2026 New York Knicks. They will be forever remembered as the team that proved no lead is too big and no guard is too small. No lead is too big, no guard is too small, no celebration was too big in the West Village in Manhattan on Saturday night. Tyler Murray, Monica McNutt, 880 ESPN, ESPN New York, ESPN New York at Knicks Radio Network. Just an unbelievable final call of the New York Knicks winning their first title in 53 years since 1973 by beating the Spurs in San Antonio, Game 5, 94-90, winning the series 4-1. And given the Knicks their

manifesto. Take a deep breath, because that was just remarkable. And Jalen Brunson, CC, proved me wrong, proved you wrong, proved so many other people wrong that he can be that 1A superstar. We said specifically, well, he can win a title, but he needs a best player on the team. Yeah, he's that best player on the team. And I was wrong, Jalen Brunson. You're as likable

performance, but he hadn't had that game where you said that's his masterpiece, that's his coronation as the King of New York, and have his team sitting on top of the NBA world. But we got that in a closeout in San Antonio on Saturday night, 45 points. It's the second highest percentage of a team scoring in a closeout game to Michael Jordan in his 45.

0: Jim Morrison.
1: Yeah, Jalen Brunson is the definition of it doesn't matter what other people say about you as long as you believe in yourself. Because here's a guy who is a two-time champion at the collegiate level and was drafted in the second round.

0: people still passed him by. This is a guy that the Dallas Mavericks had and let walk. This is a guy that when he was brought here by the Knicks, that everyone doubted. He's too small. We shouldn't be building around him. Can he be the guy? Can he be a 1A guy? And he just kept his head down and he kept working. This was a guy that the Knicks believed in so much that they imported his teammates to build the culture of this team around him. This is a guy that no matter what the deficit was, he never wavered. Jalen Brunson is a winner at the highest level, and congratulations to him because he earned this.
1: It's weird to say after all these years of, let's be honest, ineptitude, that they have become the model franchise. They've become the model franchise in terms of belief and loyalty, if you think about it. As you just said, Smith, they believed in someone when no one else did to that level. And they believed in him so much that he was willing to say, you know what? I need to take less money than offered to me in order to get all of these other guys around me that I know can contribute to winning. He was so justified in his actions, and they were justified in his actions. I mean, playing through injury, obviously, which we'll get to the Wemby part of it, but playing through injury in the final game, in a closeout game, when he scores 45 points, but every decision was right. Bringing in a guy who'd never run a team before, an agent in Leon Rose. Leon Rose very intelligently deciding in that moment, two things need to happen immediately. Number one, one voice policy, whoever the coach is. Number two,

made that.

listen, one other thing that I don't know that I would have done, that they did, and I have to give them a ton of credit for it. I think when I made the coaching change, away from Tibbs, in my head, it's, well, now we're taking the team a little bit away from Brunson. He's not running

Jason last summer. And to that, owner James Dolan said, you know, he's learned not to go chasing after the bright, shiny object, and that was Giannis.

result is a championship. We've known that the Knicks can score points. We've known that they've had a dynamic offense. But after last playoffs run, when it came up short in the conference finals to the Pacers, the question was, can you win a title with two defensive liabilities on the court, that being Jalen Brunson and Karl Anthony Towns? Well, those guys took it personal. And while nobody will look at Jalen Brunson and say he's a plus defender,

0: offensive end playing point center, but on the defensive end, being the presence, being able to slow down Victor Wembanyama, and then being able to contest opponent shots in a way that we've never seen him do throughout the course of his career. So I give a tremendous amount of credit to ownership for not getting in the way of what Leon Rose and Worldwide West were trying to build, for empowering Mike Brown without taking the leadership role away from Jalen Brunson, but then also the Knicks taking it personal in terms of their failure last postseason and making the requisite changes so that they can hold up the Larry O'Brien Trophy this year.
1: That's an excellent point you made about the Giannis part of it.
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1: Well, Lorenzo, the pitch looked good.
2: Yeah, so do.
1: USA keeper was decent enough. Didn't have much to do. 99 minutes. Not a single bullet. Well, Bet365 sure came through, though. I bet $10 and got $150 in bonus bets. 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Bet365.

0: ESPN Radio. Back here in the Rich Eisen Show. I am so excited about this. That was just great with Reggie Jackson. And now, for the first time on this program, the star of the new film, The Death of Robin Hood, in theaters near you, tomorrow. Ladies and gentlemen, for the first time, Hugh Jackman on the program. Hey there, Hugh. Good morning. Good morning to you, too. It is a thrill to have you on here. Let's start, obviously, with the film that you are promoting. What a take on the Robin Hood story. There's no not many merry men. You know, I was looking for the forest of Nottingham. Didn't see it.
1: No tights.
0: There's no tights. There was a body count. I didn't see that in my growing up about Robin Hood.
1: There's bows and arrows.
0: That's true.
1: And there's a body count.
0: Yes. Where did this idea come from?
1: So Michael Sarnowski, who did a great movie called Pig with Nicolas Cage, I don't know if you saw that, and then Quiet Place, First Day, Day One. He's a wonderful writer, director, young guy, and I just read the script. My friend's a producer on it, and he sent it to me, and I was like, oh, there was something about this take, which is brought from a ballad. There is a ballad about the death of Robin Hood, mm-hmm. and it's about this long, short, and he took that idea. He'd read it when he was 10 years old. And this sort of quiet death of this mythic hero, just in that bed, lying in this priory, and it fascinated him. So it had been sitting there for a while, but it was this idea of actually about mythology and story. And, of course, Robin Hood is one of the great stories, folklore heroes of all time. And it's been around for almost 1,000 years in different forms. And he was really just trying to imagine the truth of it. What would it be like years after the Merry Men disbanded? What would the cost or weight of being, of having been an outlaw? And now with descendants of people he killed, whether there was for good reason or not, now trying to hunt him down for retribution and him having to kill them. And so it was this idea of the weight of guilt, the weight of violence, of pain, and ultimately he wrote the story about redemption. I just thought it was really beautiful. I just loved the script and I loved him as a director, and I was like, I'm in.
0: Yeah, and if you can't get any, I guess if you're a fan and you're just strolling around seeing commercials for it or seeing billboards for it, the phrase, he was no hero, right there on the movie poster, The Death of Robin Hood, and to be honest with you, it looks very Games of Thrones-ish, you know, from the way it looks on the poster to the film itself.
1: Shot in the same place, actually, shot in Northern Ireland.
0: Is that right?
1: So, yeah, we had a lot of the same crew, we had a lot of the same locations in many ways, and I mean, it's beautiful. There is something mythic about it. I think that some of the vistas you see are just extraordinary. I think Michael's got a beautiful eye. So, I know what you mean, yeah, he was no hero. And we want to sometimes, even with ourselves, tell a story that we're the hero. We're all the hero of our own life, you know. But everything is nuanced. Things are not black and white. It's very much a cautionary tale about the stories we hear, the stories we believe in, and to be really honest with ourselves about all aspects of story and the power of those stories.
0: Well, I mean, not to get too deep here, but, your career, you've done so many things. In The Greatest Showman, P.T. Barnum, sometimes, not really a hero. You know, not even a hero in his own household. Wolverine, you're taking a look at the Wolverine. He's got some pretty big demons, too, and he's supposed to be a superhero, right? I mean, what do you like about sort of flipping characters on their heads?
1: Because it feels human to me. It actually makes me like someone a little more, makes me relate to a character even more, because we're all trying to do our best, right? We're all doing our best all the time. But we are nuanced, where there is a darkness to humanity as well as a light. Mm-hmm. And it's not something, I think we try to deny that part. No, I'm a good guy. And overall, I think most of us are, but there are parts of us that are probably not, parts of us that are a little darker. And it's okay, it's very human, you know, and there is parts of being human that I think we ignore them at our peril. And that's sort of what this movie is about.

0: last year, they let us go deep here. Want to talk Yankee baseball instead? I saw it at the game the other day. I saw that. It was so great. It was so awesome. I mean, I grew up in Australia, so we would go to the cricket for 5 days in a row and sit there for 8 hours. So there was, I'm always like, that's it? Come on. Let's keep going. It was so awesome. It was so great. And it wasn't the result I wanted, but in a way it didn't matter. It was just fantastic. Did you play sports as a kid?
1: Yeah.
0: You? I played cricket. So cricket was the summer sport for us. I played rugby. I was a high jumper. I was a swimmer. I played sports my whole life. I loved it.
2: Have you gone into the NFL at all? I know you've been to some games. I know that.
0: That's my probably number one sport.
2: Is it?
0: For sure. I love football. And right now, I'm all NBA.
2: Okay. All right. You're locked in on next
0: year. I'm a Knick
2: fan. Okay.
0: I'm a Knick fan. Yeah, so and it's been really amazing, actually, to be in the city.
2: Mm-hmm.
0: I've been here for many years, but not with a championship team.
2: Yes, I think
0: the last time they were in the finals was just before I arrived here in the city.
2: Mm-hmm.
0: And it's incredible. I finished a theater show, so I got out of the theater, and there were 2.5 minutes left of the game, and I have a 4-minute bike ride home.
2: Mm-hmm.
0: And I'm like, 2.5 minutes? Definitely going to make it back for the end. But I played a little game as I was driving. I thought, I'm going to try and predict the score depending on the noise of the city. And I totally got it right.
2: Like,
0: as I'm on the bike, I'm hearing cheers from apartment buildings, people on the street. There was about 50 people outside of like a pickup baseball, basketball game, cheering. I'm like, oh, we're doing great, we're leading. And then it just went silent for like 10 blocks. I'm like, uh-oh. And I got off, and it was that second game where it was very, very close, and I just made it home in time. It was, the city has just been galvanized. It's so cool.
2: Normally, you know, you can't tell what's happening in New York City just based on the noise, because it's always, you know, I'm from New York City, either angry or, you know, if somebody cuts you off in traffic, you know what I mean? Like, you have no idea.
0: I didn't quite understand how, like, in every other sport, there's two teams, right? And I know there's the Nets, but it's really a Knicks town, right? So it's the only sport, I think, where New York City, biggest city in the world, feels like a small town because everyone comes together. And it's a rare thing, and it's pretty cool.
2: Hugh Jackman here on the Rich Eisen Show. The Death of Robin Hood, available in theaters nationwide tomorrow, June 19th. So Hugh, at the show here that you're on, thrilled to have you here. Normally we would have you in studio, but I know you're a busy guy. We have played a game called Celebrity True or False, where there are some things that we read out there about your career, if they're true or not. We have some just real brief production value to it for somebody of your stature. Go ahead and hit it for Hugh Jackman. That's our production value. Celebrity True or False with Hugh Jackman here on the Rich Eisen Show. First up, True or False, Hugh. You once sang the Australian national anthem at a rugby match and got booed by over 30,000 New Zealanders. Is that true?
0: True. It may even be more than 30,000.
2: So that may be the first part of it, is we've underestimated the number of Kiwi that were booing you, is what you're saying.
0: Totally. That's a true story.
2: Is that the loudest you've ever been booed or booed ever in your career at all?
0: No. The loudest I've ever been booed. 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
2: Mm-hmm.

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0: Alexander, three ahead of Sam Stevens, and Rory McIlroy's having a good third round. He's just four shots back of the lead. And the World Cup scoreboard, Ivory Coast gets on the board. They strike first, have a 1-0 lead on heavily favored Germany in the 30th minute of their match in Toronto. One final, the Netherlands cruises past Sweden 5-1. The Dutch scored twice in the first 17 minutes of the game. And tonight, Ecuador takes on Curaçao in Kansas City. United States moving on to the World Cup knockout stage. They blanked Australia 2-0 yesterday in Seattle. And the U.S. national team player, Rex Shea, on what stood out to him in the win.
1: I mean, that freeze didn't have to do much, but that's a good thing for us. And when he had to make a save, he made a save. And then you start from Balogun and Pepe up front, the way they pressed, all the way to the back line, being very organized, it was great to see. And you know, I talk about Freeman's goal. You look at that, and he was the first one to react. A minute before that, he got hit in the head, he got up to play, and then he laid his body on the line to get that two-goal lead. And it was just awesome to see. And the fight, like Jeff said, it's been awesome.
0: The U.S. also won Group D. They will play a round of 32 match on July 1st at Santa Clara against a third-place group finisher.

0: include the Blue Jays 5-3 of the 7th at Wrigley.
1: Here's Michelle Tarmina coming up Monday. Now that the 25-26 NBA season is officially over, it's time to look ahead to the NBA offseason and which team has a chance to improve themselves the most. It's on Sportsnet at 6 a.m. Eastern, right here on ESPN Radio, ESPN2, and ESPN.

0: It's Matt speaking to play ESPN Radio. And don't forget about us on ESPN Plus. We're not going to waste any time with any kind of banter. We love when David Dennis Jr. is in here for Harry Douglas. But today, it's all about getting right to this.
1: The main thing
0: with Freddie and Harry. Because it is a New York Knicks thing, whether you understand it or not, it's okay. Because it's been more than 24 hours since the New York Knicks won the first world championship since 1973. And I was talking with Shannon Payne, my fellow New York Knicks fan, one of our producers, David. It still doesn't seem like it's a real thing. Even though we're letting it wash all over us, knowing the championship is there. I said before the NBA Finals with San Antonio Spurs that the Knicks were able to break through and win that first championship in 53 years. It would mean everything, not just to the organization, but the fans like me, New York Knicks fans, inside and outside of New York City. I don't think I was prepared for the kind of togetherness that I saw involving my city brethren, my New York brethren, my Knicks brethren, David, that I've seen since Saturday night when they won that series of five against the Spurs. I knew it would bring the city together, it would bring Knicks fans together, but I could not have imagined in a million years. Shannon Payne was at the Seaport. The game didn't start till 8:45. Shannon was there at 4 o'clock. He wanted to make sure that he and his family, and he's representing his Knicks jersey. He's got the gun show working. If you watch us on ESPN Plus, he texted me a video saying, hey, Frank, down at the Seaport. And I was so jealous because I'm going to watch it at home, have a chance to see that. But that's the kind of togetherness I'm talking about. So many people

0: Chief Hurts. The Chief Hurts, David Dennis Jr., Shannon Penn. Get him right with the one that he tried to just display to everybody feeling of HD today.
1: As you mentioned, Freddie, like, I'm still in shock. My wife was like, you're oddly calm about this whole thing.
0: Yes.
1: I don't know. Everything's, to quote Wendy, everything's still blurry. Like, it really is for me. I don't think I've actually hit me. And it's funny, right before the start of the show, what did I say? I said, wow, I'm about to produce a show I never thought I'd see. Like, how crazy is that? And the whole thing is just exciting. Like you mentioned, the Knicks fans. Like, I had the pleasure to show the pictures there on ESPN, ESPN Plus. Went down to Seaport and watched the game. Typically, when I watch the Knicks, especially in big games, any of my teams, I like to be home at my couch or even in my building by myself watching. Right. So I can scream and say things that I can't say on ESPN radio right now. But my wife, I mentioned the whole watch party thing. My wife was like, hey, it's a once-in-a-lifetime opportunity.
0: Yep.
1: Hey, if you guys lose, the series not over. Let's go down and experience. Went down to Seaport. It was fantastic. Just to be around, like the buzz and the energy flooding in the city, like you can't even describe it. From not just the Knicks, but you had the Knicks, you had the World Cup, you had folks in town. Like it was just, it was a legit buzz in the city. And like for us to be here now, like you mentioned, I had to give you a big hug before we started.
0: Hey,
1: I know I'm rambling, but I still haven't processed that. And we'll get to this actual team, but I think, like, it's bigger than that. And I've said this before. Like, it's bigger than basketball. Like, what this run was able to do as far as bringing people together. Like, there's so many things that divide us in this country and this world. And but to have a run like this where you unified everybody together, like, we would love to see this for this team, for this players, for the city. It's just, and for the former players. And you saw so many videos of people saying, I wish this family member would have been here. Or I wish this person would have been here to experience this. And I know in 04, we had that Red Sox fans. You had that in 16 with Cubs fans as well.
0: Sure.
1: But just to, like, to go through it, like I said, I still haven't processed it all. So.
0: It's amazing that 49 days before they won that championship, people were wondering if the New York Knicks were going to get out of the first round against the Atlanta Hawks. They're down 2 games to 1.

0: days later, barely a month and a half passed. The Knicks take out a Spurs team as heavily favored in five. Then we go back to that day, and Jalen Brunson, our first take, when he was on this morning, said this is what changed after they were trailing in that series 2-1.
1: You said some things to the chat that I think first and most importantly, you had it. Let's get back to the let's not complain, let's not point fingers, let's control the control, let's find a way to win. And they outplayed us. Obviously, even game one when we won, the way we finished the game wasn't how we wanted to. And then obviously game two and game three, they beat us. But we came together as a team. We know we did wrong. We know what we have to do. That's behind us now. Let's just move forward. Let's get better. One possession at a time. Let's focus on the moment. Let's not look ahead at all. And it's going to happen.
0: David, think about that. 49 days before they won a championship, people ready to get rid of everybody. Other than Jalen Brunson. Fire Mike Brown. Trade Carl Anthony Towns. Don't re-sign Mitchell Robinson. Maybe keep OG Anunoby. People are ready to say they were about to be a colossal failure. 49 days after that, they only lost one game, and that was game three to San Antonio Spurs. Going on that kind of run, a 14-1 run, David, after they were down 2-1 in the Eastern Conference first round to the Atlanta Hawks.
2: So, as you know, I was in State Farm for game three. I was in State Farm, for most importantly, for game four. After that, when they were down 2-1, I'm on the court. It's shell-shocked talking to people before that game. Did not want. I mean, there was real deal nervousness. Even when you're talking to the Hawks, they're shocked because like there's a feeling we might do this. And you got to remember, even going into Game Four back in Madison Square Garden, tied 2-2, there was real nervousness because fans and everybody were so used to the Knicks blowing these playoff series, losing in heartbreaking fashion. You know, going below expectations. If I'd have told any of those people that I saw at the end of game three, beginning of game four, or game five in Madison Square Garden, you're gonna lose one more game for the rest of these playoffs, nobody would have believed me. I don't even think Jalen Brunson would have believed me.

0: championship in the NBA. That's what we're doing.
1: Hang the banner. You beat the Knicks twice as much as anybody else during the playoffs.
0: I can see that now.
1: Do it. Just do it.
0: I can see the ceremonies right now, right in front of like Popeyes, you know, anything
1: right,
0: like
1: yeah.
0: that.
1: And right in front of Magic City.
0: Oh, bring them there.

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0: Colin was asked if he wanted to bring back this entire team, and he said they're willing to stretch, but there are certain things in the NBA that you'd have to be suicidal to do. One of them is the second apron.
1: This is why the New York Knicks are better off when James Dolan's not near Mike. It's just a stupid thing to say.
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1: You're listening to Amber and Ian. We're presented to you by Progressive Insurance. At Ian Fitz ESPN is how you find him. At Amber W Sports is how you find me. Let's bring in a former New York Knick, Charlie Ward, Florida A&M head coach, kind enough to give us some of his time. Of course, Heisman Trophy winner as well. And Charlie, thanks so much for joining us again. What was your reaction that the Knicks finally did it?

0: I've been blessed to do the best that I've ever had to do for this year. And, you know, that was a good game. And, you know, they were down 29 points, and we were able to overcome that. And just to be in the building, took me about an hour and a half to get one block in the garden to my hotel room. That's just the way it was, and I'm sure to be very, very crazy on Thursday for the parade.
1: Yeah, I can only imagine what that's going to be like in New York City. Charlie Ward joining us here on Amber and Ian, from one former Knicks point guard to a current Knicks point guard. Where does Jalen Brunson now, do you think, fit in New York history, not even just Knicks history?
0: Since he's been playing around for governor at this point and have a good chance of winning. And, but, you know, it's just, it's heartwarming because of just his attitude, the way he carries himself. And he's team first, he does all the necessary things to win. And then a lot of people, of course, look at his stature and all those types of things, but the guy just, he just wins. I mean, everywhere he's been, he's won. And those are the type of guys, you know, especially as a coach and even a teammate, you want those guys to be on your team because they bring a different mindset. But for him to be the best player on the team and then the way he carries himself, people want to follow that. And so I'm just very happy for him. And, you know, of course, play with his dad, Rick. And for them to do it together, it's just a heartwarming feeling.
2: You're coachable now as the head coach of Florida A&M in college basketball. So when you watch what Mike Brown, as the head coach of the Knicks, did from after Game 3 against the Hawks to the series against the Sixers to where

the fastest and the happiest of stamp had the attention that they were always found. And I think once they made a decision to play through the cat a little bit more, and it kind of simplified some things. And Jalen, they played a lot of what we call chase action, where they throw it and chase it. And then after that action, they had cuts and different things, and you started to see them share the basketball a little bit more.

out of the town. At Bridges, they start to see and ride it. And they make some plays. And Josh Howard's who he is, who he is. And so they start to see guys, different guys throughout the series. Not just one series, but different throughout the different series show up. And so that's what's good about this team. And then they had the season sweep. And then they won the end season. They also won the Eastern Conference, and then they won the NBA championship. And I'm not sure if anyone's ever done that.

the team that have a chance to win, most times it's the team, a big portion of their core players, that the biggest key is turn those core players and remain healthy. And we started with FSU this year, where one of their main guys was injured for most of the year, and it hurt them in the playoffs. And so that's one of the key factors at the end of the day, is if you can keep

What's it like to be

to see, yeah, a Jalen Brunson go, you know what, hey, Cat, this is your series, right?

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And you gotta have your role players who just play roles. Josh Hart,

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2-0. That is the most dangerous lead in soccer. Relax, man. See that, Dan? My left eye is twitching. That's my warning. It'll be 2-2 by stoppage time. It's never wrong. With early payout from Bet365, I got paid the second and went up 2 goals. So, me, it's now the safest lead. 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Winning is everything.

0: first has the lead in the third round of the U.S. Open. He's had 7 under. It's a 3-shot lead on fellow American Sam Stevens, Rory McIlroy, at even par. On the World Cup scoreboard, every coach, Cote d'Ivoire, with a 1-0 lead on Germany at the half. In Toronto, the winner advances to the knockout stage, both teams 1-0. The Netherlands, no problem with Sweden, 5-1 the final. The Dutch scored twice in the first 17 minutes of the match. The College Baseball World Series Championship, Game 1 in Omaha and Oklahoma, beats North Carolina 7-3 in the fifth inning. You can watch the game on ESPN. On the Major League scoreboard, we've got a couple of finals, and Cincinnati with plenty of offense today in the Bronx.
1: 2-1, he swings and blasts this. High in the air, deep left field, Caballero is back, and that ball is gone. Well, it does keep with the trend. His third hit in his last 43 at-bats, and they're all homers. This one worth 3, and the Reds have opened up a 6-1 lead.
0: Call on W700WLW as the Reds end up pounding the Yankees 10-2 the final. That was Steers' 12th home run of the season. The Cubs and Blue Jays are tied at 5 in the 8th at Wrigley. Vladimir Guerrero Jr. game-time RBI single in the 8th. Another final for you. Tigers over the White Sox 4-1. Dylan Dingler, a solo home run in 17th, also an RBI single as well. The WNBA, the Dream beat the Fever 113-96 in Atlanta.
2: Here's Michelle Tallman coming up Monday. Now that the 25-26 NBA season is officially over, it's time to look ahead to the NBA offseason and which team has a chance to improve themselves the most. It's on Sportsline at 6 a.m. Eastern, right here on ESPN Radio, ESPN2, and ESPN News.

0: in Dan McMahon from Dallas, Texas.
1: Howdy, partners.
0: Hello, buddy. And joining us from New York, where he's somehow still got a voice, as number one, the voice of ESPN and ABC, but also the voice of the New York Knicks on MSG, Mike Breen. Hello, Mike.
1: Gentlemen, it's an honor to be on with you. A little intimidating because it's one against three. Three of the most knowledgeable and opinionated NBA analysts in the business. But no, seriously, love being with you guys. Well, you're not getting Brunson. You see three and you just manipulate it and just kind of

0: No question. I couldn't agree with you more, though. It's my favorite time is when the team clinches the championship. And you see all these incredible athletes, these dedicated young men turn into little boys. And the way they act and the pure joy, knowing that what they just did was worth all the sacrifice and all the work, and knowing what they just did is going to be with them together for the rest of their lives. I get emotional every year with it. But you're right, this year, because not only was it the team and the coaching staff, but, you know, broadcasting Knick games for the last 33, 34 years, so many people in the organization. And just as important in this case for me, because I know so many of them, the fans that have invested so much of their life into this team, emotionally, financially, time-wise, and that they care so much after all the years, even after all the difficult years, where they just never left. And here they get their moment. They get their time to feel something they, many of them, myself included, wasn't sure if we were ever going to get a chance to feel. So this one is obviously, if I can take my national hat off for a minute, this one was very, very special. The Knicks fans were a phenomenon. Like, it's one thing to take over the building in Philly, which, you know, Bontemps, like, drives back and forth, like I'm dropping the kids off at freaking their school or something. But the Game 5 takeover in San Antonio, when the game is over and all the Spurs fans left and the building was still well over half full, like, the upper decks were damn near completely packed, like, that trophy ceremony, there were roars throughout that. So, I mean, I thought it was like 60% full. The Knicks fans are a unique beast. And that was every round. So they clinch every series on the road. And every one of those clinching games, starting in Atlanta, then going to Philly, then Cleveland, and as you mentioned, San Antonio, the amount of Knicks fans in the building, it almost did feel like a home game. And listen, the players' toughness and resilience is what got them there. But there's no doubt in my mind the fans helped them on the road. And those clinching games, you know, the first three certainly, were so dominant that there's no question it had an impact on them. And one of the sights I'd never seen before was when they won the comeback game in Game 4, nobody left the building.
1: Listen,
0: it was like an hour later.
1: This is the
0: nobody
1: biggest...
0: left.
1: Okay, so this is one of the great memories I've ever seen in a finals game. How many finals games have you been to? I've been to
2: 117. I saw Dave Fried say that.
1: Is that what it was? Of course Dave Fried
2: games. Yeah, Dave Fried got some social media exposure.

0: Jalen, if any player dared stay on that court, Jalen would have grabbed him by his ear and pulled him off.
1: Yes.
0: The players are gone. There's no stands. There's no trophy. There's no confetti. But the nobody wanted to collectively talk about what they had just witnessed. And I mean, obviously, we've seen crazy games. We've seen special things happen in arenas. Mike, I've never seen anything like that.
1: And you know what was wonderful about it? The NSG security let them stay.
0: Which is what I expected.
1: The music was popping. They were singing. They were dancing. It was a party. Right. It certainly was. And just again, it shows you the caring factor. And the number one reason for that is clearly this team has captured the hearts of so many. But right behind it is the fact that it's been so long, and not just so long, but some of the years have been so painful. So everybody's thinking that all this, it was all so worth it. That's what they were all saying.
2: Yeah, I mean, you've experienced the existential feeling of doom that hung over that place so many times, with people expecting the bad thing to happen, and then that was obviously the ultimate example of it not. But to that point, I mean, you grew up stone throw from the Garden, and I know thought about calling a championship game as a kid, and you thought about it for decades, waiting to see if it would happen. What was, I know it was a close game, so you didn't have as much time to maybe think about it as you would have. It was like the 40-point routes in the prior couple rounds, but what was the final minute or so in the aftermath of game 5 like for you after waiting for a long time to do that?
1: Yeah, Tim, the beauty of it was, and I'm so glad it happened this way, is that you didn't have any time. It wasn't until the final possession, until the free throws made it out of reach. So you're just concentrating on the job, and that was important to me to do it that way. And plus, you owe it to the people who work with you, your analysts, your producers, your directors, all the people who work. You've got to stay professional through it. So I didn't get much of a chance to think too much, which was a good thing. And afterward, once the call went out and you watched the sort of celebration, then it hits you a little bit that, wow, this actually really did happen. Because you guys sit in the same thing. You see the amount of work that goes into this. It's really hard to win an NBA title. It's really hard. Then you add the pressure of trying to end this 53-year drought. You add the pressure of New York. It's just a difficult thing, and it just the emotions come pouring out. For me, like, one of the first things I thought of was my family. Like, my kids, since they were little, I introduced them to basketball. I hope they acquired the love of the game, because I wanted to be able to share that with them. And it's funny, like today I went for a run, and we live now very close to two previous homes that we lived in. And of course, every time we moved into a place, I put up a rim and put up a basket on the driveway. And the two homes that I ran by, the basket's still up there. And that hit me for some reason today. That hit me because I remember the kids coming out there and shooting and trying to get them to acquire a love for the game. So for me, for my kids to be so excited, that was a big moment for me.
0: Yeah, those rims had never seen a mixed championship, is what you were saying.
2: This mixed team, you go back to January, you know, start on New Year's Eve, they lost 9 of 11, right? And the last one of those losses was to the tanking Dallas Mavericks. It's actually the only time all season long they had a bigger halftime deficit than the one that they came back from to win game 4 of the finals. So, you know, Mike Burns talked about, like, he's glad they had that adversity and kind of the opportunity that came with adversity to work through things and all that. But when did you actually look at this team and think this team had a real chance to win a championship this season? Because it wasn't in January.
1: Yeah, Tim, it's, I'll go even one further, March 31st. I think that was the date. They lose in Houston. They lost 3 in a row on the road, had a horrible road trip. After the game, Josh Hart, who always had such a great pulse on the team, and still does, he said, "We're trending in the wrong direction. We're not heading the right way." This is less than 2 weeks left in the regular season, a team that has aspirations. You know, they had an uneven season. There were stretches where you wondered, is this team even as good as last year's team? But they also had stretches, whether it's the NBA Cup and after that 9-game losing streak, where you saw they were clearly better than last year's team and had a chance. I never doubted that they had a chance to win the Eastern Conference. I always thought they was just as good as anyone, even Detroit, and even though Detroit hammered them during the regular season, it's a battle-tested playoff team.

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6: Do you envision being friends with the people that you close houses with? I mean, does that just keep going?
7: Oh, absolutely. I love getting to check back in with them a couple weeks after, a couple months after, a year later. It's a really cool part that we get to stay with them and be a resource for them, but also to get to be a friend.
6: Right, as a real estate agent, it's kind of a 24-7. You're thinking about stuff, you got to make this call,

0: information. Where the hell can people reach you?
1: They can find me online.

0: Lance, we talked about it. His combination of mental toughness, even keel, and killer instinct is unique. And Mike, the franchise changed when they signed Jalen Brunson. And it was not a contract that was, like, you know, favorably received at the time. I thought they were criticized for it. And everybody, or not everybody, but the majority of people felt they overpaid for him. Yeah, what was your take on Brunson at the time? And you know, how have you seen that whole thing develop? Well, we did a couple of Dallas games when Doncic was hurt in that playoff run, when he had those brilliant games. I think 41 was the most he had in one. 41 and 31, yeah. And I remember Jeff Van Gundy and Mark Jackson, who I was working with at the time, they were like, whoa, this guy, let's see what he's like when he's the main man. I mean, it was impossible to tell as long as Luka and him were teammates. So you had a vision there, but never expected this. And part of it is because, you know, how do we measure a player's mental toughness? How do we measure a player's will? It's impossible. You don't have shooting percentage and stuff to do that. So you don't know until you see them go through it. And I remember one time after watching him for a couple of years, I think it was last year, it was the first time I compared his mental toughness to Kobe. And I got killed for it. Like, it was blasphemy. And it is blasphemy in some ways. But now that you've seen him, and the year that he went through this year, in terms of individual player, it's one of the great seasons I've seen. I thought Josh Hart had a great line. It was at some point during the finals. He said, he's still underrated. And we've all underrated him for a long time, and it's hard to underrate him now because his playoff numbers and what he did in this run is up there with the greatest who have ever played the game.
1: And Josh didn't know this at the time. And I mean, I know that this is just meant for headlines, but whatever. But then after the finals, the Knicks were installed as the fourth favorite to repeat. I mean, just in case, I would put that on these screens at the facility in Westchester when the guys come in. It's just in case you thought that the Knicks had arrived, like, okay, it's one thing to say, well, maybe they're the best, you know, the team with the best record had an injury. They're fourth, Mike.
0: Well, Jalen, one of his great strengths is if he has a bad game, he can put it behind him. If he has a good game, he can put it behind him, and does. But forgets what he did in the previous game, and I have a feeling he's had this unbelievable season. He'll put it behind him, and he'll be ready to go and compete at the same level, with the same hunger, with the same mental toughness as he did this year. I agree with that. I hope he takes at least a couple weeks to enjoy. Well, if you watch some of the appearances, I think they're enjoying it.
1: That's the thing about Brunson is that, you know, every year we see situations in the draft where a draft pick gets made or whatever, and instantaneously you see in summer league or you see in the preseason, you're like, man, how did this guy fall? Like, it's crazy. All of the systems that are in place, there are still guys that get through the trap, through the system. In the case of Brunson, not only did he fall, but the Mavericks had him for 4 years. 4 years they had him.
0: Think about when he fell. He wasn't like some unknown guy. He was winning national championships at Villanova.
1: He was the best player of the year.
0: Won two national championships in 3 years. Yeah. So kind of backup player. He's a bench player mostly for his first 3 years in the league, and that's because Doncic was there. Another thing that I think about him sometimes gets not talked about enough. He is so coachable. He was with his father, clearly. You hear Jay Wright talk about him. So, and then when you go to the NBA in Dallas and then with Tibbs and now with Mike Brown, when your star player is coachable, every coach will tell you it makes everything so much better. Jeff Van Gundy used to talk about the reason he succeeded as coach was because Patrick Ewing allowed him to coach him. And Jalen allows these guys to coach him, and that filters down throughout the entire roster. And when that happens, it brings about, you know, about uniformity with the coaching staff and the players.
1: And that's what, you know, Mike Brown, he's been criticized for this at times in his coaching career. And yes, he may not have been the first choice to be the replacement for Tibbs. But Mike Brown has, you know, because Mike Brown is never going to walk in a room and command the room. He's not going to make you think he's Pat Riley. That is not who he is. He did not have a dynamic playing career. His coaching career has had high moments, but, you know, there's been low moments. The guy's been fired I think he's been fired four times. Johnson is a hell of a player to collaborate with because he's got incredible leadership qualities. And, you know, Mike wants his star to take that on. He wants to have his assistant coaches play big roles. He is, you know, corny and goofy and all that kind of stuff, but he's also very egoless. And so I think, against all odds, I think Mike Brown and Jalen Brunson ended up being quite a pair.
2: He's the most collaborative coach I've ever seen. And as you said, with the players, he not only listens to the players, he not only listens to all of his assistants, he implements what they said. And then when it happens and it succeeds, he gives them credit. He doesn't take the credit. When things aren't going well, he never says, "Well, the assistant coach's idea didn't work well. The buck stops with me. I need to be better." He did an incredible job. And, you know, I asked about the mental toughness stuff. How do we measure the greatness of a coach? You know, clearly wins and losses. Is there much more that we can do with that? Yeah, you can see, all right, they might be losing, but boy, they play hard every night. That's another thing. But it's an everyday thing. Like, does the coach set an atmosphere where they enjoy coming to practice? They feel like the coach is behind them and supports them, whether it's, you know, through an injury, whether it's through yelling at refs after a non-call. There's so many other intangibles that a coach has, and he seems to have that, where they seem to love being around each other in the locker room, at practice, on the road, and there's no question a coach takes part in that. And I think his ability to make everybody in the whole organization feel like they were a part of it is a big reason why he had that kind of success with them.
3: Yeah, it's funny. I remember that road trip you're talking about in late March. I actually saw the middle game that trip, which was a loss in Oklahoma City. And I believe Mike Brown got two T's during the regular season. They were both against the Thunder. And this is one of those, it was a national game, so I got to sit like right behind the bench, you know, that seat where I'm always like doing this, trying to lean in and hear what the coach has said.
2: I watched that game at home. You were on TV more on camera than I'm on you.
3: Much higher rated than normal because of
2: but anyways, so Mike Brown goes ballistic on the refs at one point and gets teed up, and then he comes in post game and said, you know, we wasted way too much energy on the refs tonight. They basically said, hey, and I was like, you don't want to pitch at the refs? Fine. I'll do it with you. I'll get teed up too. But his thing was like, I'll get in the fight with you. But then we're also going to talk about, hey, we wasted too much energy on the refs. And, you know, I think the relationship with Mike Brown and Brunson was probably pretty smooth and easy. I think the relationship with Cat and Mike Brown really took some trial and error. And I shouldn't say relationship as much as I should say, like, the collaboration. You know, how to maximize Cat within the framework of that team, I think, did take a while for them to figure out, and it really clicked at the perfect time, you know, midway through that first-round playoff series. There's no doubt. But he said it all season long. He said, I'm still learning about this team. You don't learn it right away. Sometimes it clicks quicker, but with Towns and him trying to wait, Mike Brown wanted to play, it took a heck of a long time. And look in the end result. I didn't look at the statistics after all the playoff games, the 19, but going into the last game, I think Towns averaged under 17 points per game. If you would have told me, or most people, that Karl-Anthony Towns in the playoff run would average under 17 points per game, the answer would have been, did they get knocked out in the first round or the second round? I was one that thought for them to achieve this, he would have to be

$1,500. Safe step walking tubs. Safety never felt so good. Here's Michelle Tolman coming up Monday. How should the Lakers approach their offseason? We'll ask one of their biggest fans, Ice Cube, when he joins us at 9:30 a.m. Eastern. It's on Sports from like 6 a.m.

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Check out our current episode. We have a great conversation with Texas A&M head coach Mike Elko and look back at coaches that were hired 3 off-seasons ago. 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You get your

0: points of lead shot lead on Sam Stevens. Xander Schauffele is 5 shots back. Scotty Scheffler having a solid day. He's now at 1 under. On the World Cup scoreboard, Ivory Coast leading heavily favored Germany 1-0 in the 67th minute. The winner moves on to the round of 32, which the U.S. already advanced to. The Netherlands crush Sweden 5-1. And Ecuador takes on Curacao in Kansas City. The College Baseball World Series Championship. It's game one of the series in Oklahoma, out of North Carolina right now. 8-3 in the sixth inning. It's on ESPN TV. In the majors, a couple of finals, including the Tigers rallying in Detroit.
1: Shot, diving attempt by the second baseman, not much. A half is going. Torkelson coming home. Throw from Montgomery, not in time. Gets by the catcher, Romo, and down to second goes Evan. Ryan Vive, single. Torkelson scores. Tigers take a 2-1 lead in the sixth.
0: Call on 97-1, the ticket. James Altman with the RBI single, and the Tigers defeat the White Sox 4-1. Dylan Dingler had a solo home run, his 17th. Reds blow out the Yankees 10-2. Spencer Steer with a 3-run homer, his 12th. In progress right now in the ninth at Wrigley, the Blue Jays lead the Cubs 8-6. Kaz Okamoto go ahead, 3-run homer in the 8th and 16th of the season. Braves blanking the Brewers 1-0 in the 6th in Atlanta behind Chris Sale.
2: Here's Michelle Tolman coming up Monday. Everyone is telling us the 2026 NBA draft is filled with generational talent, but is there a clear-cut number one choice? We'll talk about it on its profile. 6 a.m. Eastern, right here on ESPN Radio, ESPN 2, and ESPN 1.

0: Basically, the clip that's going around from when you went on Jalen and Josh's pod, I think it was like middle of last season, where you talked about the connection they've had with the fans and the sort of the impact this team has had on the fans. I think you would agree that this team has some similarities to at least the team from the 90s with Patrick and those guys. And I think you would also agree that that kind of group resonates here in a different way than maybe sort of what people would typically think a New York fan base would think would be interested in if they don't live here and be part of being here. Why is this group, and why was that 90s group? Like, why are teams like that teams that resonate here in a way people might not expect?
1: Yeah, I'm glad you said that, Tim, because people don't remember that 94 team. The city was electric every night. It was, and we, you know, the whole fan base thought they were going to win. They were up 3-2 in the finals, but it was electric. Now it's so much different because social media shows us everything that's going on. I mean, you know, you saw in your neighborhood, in your section of the city or whatever, how much, but now you can see it everywhere all over New York. So it seems like it's bigger, and it probably is bigger, because that team didn't finish it off. But that whole season was just as big. And this team is, you know, I don't want to be cliche-ist, but it's the way they carry themselves as players. It's the way they carry themselves as men. The way they get interviewed, their humility, never being satisfied, always giving credit to each other. You know, when you talk about you know, players, when they ask about their teammate, they love to talk about their teammates. Jalen Brunson leads the way in that. Ask him a question about himself. He gives the most boring answer if he gives an answer. Ask him about one of his teammates, and you're going to get a great soundbite, because that's what they all do. And it's Josh Hart who's going to talk some smack. You know, like when he came in the press conference room after they clinched, after this guy just had 45 in the elimination game, and he comes in there, he's kind of got a smirk. He says, "Do I talk my bleep or do I be myself?" And everybody's like, "Talk you, you know, talk your talk." And he was up there and he was saying, "Well, it's funny. Rick Brunson once told me, say, you didn't get that from me. That's Jay Wright programming." Yeah, he's, and what he's done too is, he's given birth to so many of this younger generation who will be fans of him, fans of the Knicks, and fans of NBA basketball for the rest of their lives. You know, there are certain players that do that in their cities, and there's many of them. But when they come in and they carry themselves the way he does, and they perform under pressure the way he does, you're fans for the rest of your life, and that's, it's such a great thing for the game.
2: Well, Mike, thank you so much for joining us. You're very busy. I will say, other than Dave Freed and the advanced scouts, because nobody travels more than the advanced scouts, I'm not sure there's somebody involved with the NBA who travels more than you. So I hope you have gained some time at home at least.
1: Yes, for sure. It's a labor of love. I fell in love with the game a long, long time ago, and I get such joy, especially as you said, Brian, at the top, when you see these people and they win a championship every year. It's the most gratifying thing for me to see how important it is to so many people. So I always appreciate you guys. Thanks so much.
2: That's some golfing. All right. Thank you so much to Mike Breen. What a week it's been for Mike Breen. He's seen everything there is to see in pro basketball, except this, I think, is the way to look at it. Okay, so let's take a look back to the NBA offseason that we are now 100% focused on, now that the Knicks parade is in the building.

0: against Adam Silver. Adam Silver went on the record and said, it's time to wrap it up, boys. He did say that, but I think it depends on what your definition of soon is. I suspect it's not going to be in the next... Maybe today. I don't think it's going to be before the draft, and I suspect it's not going to be before a free agency as large as it could. It's my guess. It's just a guess. I don't know, aggregators. I don't know. It's the window thing. I don't know what's happening. But I would guess it's not going to be in the next couple of weeks. Well, anyway, the Clippers have lived with that cloud hanging over their head for months now, and at midseason began a significant change to the organization when they traded James Harden for Darius Garland, who's 9 years younger, traded a mid-season Zubac for draft picks, which primarily is going to be the prize is going to be the number 5 pick in this year's draft, and Ben Mathurin, who's coming off his fourth season, restricted free agent this year. They got much younger. And here's where I think their future is going to hinge. Not hinge, but they're going to show their hand. They have three guys on their roster who are in their mid to late 30s who they have a team option on that they can release and not owe a single dollar. That's Brooke Lopez, Bogdan Bogdanovic, and Nicholas Batum. Between the three of them, Bontemps, I think it's like 40
1: million. I'll give you the exact dollar amount right now. Between Bogdanovic, Nick Batum, Brook Lopez, and then, I mean, for those three guys, there's a couple of smaller deals, but for those three guys, it's about $30 million.
0: Okay, it's $30 million. They also have Bradley Beal on their books at $6 million coming off that hip injury.
1: He's got a player option, and Ben Mathurin is a restricted free agent that they can wipe away.
0: Yeah, they're going to keep Ben Mather.
1: Well, if they want to maximize the cap space.
0: Well, the point is
1: if they're trying to maximize their cap space, that they would do those other three options, and if they wipe away Ben Mathurin, that gets into about where we're talking about.
0: I think they want to keep Ben Mathurin, but let's put that aside. I think the point is, if they... By the way, what if Bradley Beal picked up his option and then they waived him? He could be getting paid by two teams. Is that
1: Third, when he gets picked up by somebody else.
0: Yeah, but they could pay that. The point is that they could, if they wanted to, wipe out a whole bunch of guys in their 30s, open up roster space and cap space to sign younger players or trade for younger players.
1: Not a ton of space, though. They'd only probably be able to sign one or two guys. I mean, it would be interesting if they decided to go back.
0: Right, but the point is that are they intending to go young or not? They've begun to go young. And whoever they draft the number 5 pick is going to be what they hope, I'm sure, is a future cornerstone of the franchise. It's probably going to be a guard. The guys, the second layer of prospects, picks 5 through 8 to 9 or so, are guards. They're different sizes, they're different skill sets, but they're guards. And they've got Darius Garland sitting there, obviously as a franchise point guard for the moment. He's under a maximum contract, so if they draft a point guard, you wonder what happens with Darius Garland. But
1: they also could, just to lay out the tier, the rough tier it seems like right now is those various guards, Keith Rodman, Darius Acuff, Mikal Brown, Jason Flemings, maybe Braden Burns, which is probably a little lower, Darth Barris, all that. And then Adam Morrow, the center from Michigan, seems like he's going to be somewhere potentially in the top 10. And Nate Amendt, the 6'10 forward from Tennessee, is going to be somewhere in the top 10. So there are at least a couple of potential options on the board that if they decide to go another way, they could. And I think they've had Amendt at some point for a workout, so there's at least that possibility.
0: Right, so they also could trade

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The spotlight shines on a heated rivalry. The New York Mets step into hostile territory to face Kyle Schwarber and the Philadelphia Phillies. Mets Phillies, Sunday Night Baseball. Coverage begins at 6:30 Eastern, with first pitch at 7:20 Eastern on ESPN

this kind of should be the favorite, because what we've been able to see in the great run they had, and they tweak it a little bit, that's a team to beat. To me, Oklahoma City has the most motivation because of the San Antonio Spurs. But there are no guarantees, because regular season performance does not guarantee playoff production. Ask anybody.

0: position, and when they make these decisions on these option dials, they're going to have an idea of which way they're leaning, whether they're leaning hard into the young guys or whether that's a partial pivot. And the reason that is interesting, more than just like filling, you know, Clipper fan blogs, is that if they're pivoting out of the veteran guys, what does that mean for Kawhi Leonard? Kawhi Leonard is coming off a season and a half. He missed, you know, the beginning of the 2024-25 season, recovering from the most recent knee surgery. But ever since he's come back, he's been awesome. And he is 33, I think, turning 34?
1: He's about to turn 35.
0: 35, okay. So
1: turns 35 on June 29th.
0: When you have a player of this level of talent, I'm going in the last year of his contract, and he's got this last year $50 million, no options, you typically would want to extend him. And if you don't want to extend him, you think about trading him. This is an extender trade situation. Now, there's obviously a huge asterisk on that, because we've got this aspiration investigation. We don't know whether or not he could potentially face some sort of sanction. I will just point out that this is frequently compared to the Joe Smith situation from 25 years ago. Joe Smith was not personally punished. His contract was voided, but it was an undervalued contract. That was the whole point. He wasn't suspended or anything. So that's really what the question is. Yes, it's interesting to see which direction the Clippers go as a franchise, what they're going to do with the number 5 pick. But really, this is a question about attempts about Kawhi Leonard.
1: Yeah, and it's like you said, it really boils down to, do the Clippers sort of double down on the Kawhi Leonard experience and have him presumably around for a few more years and go forward with him as a centerpiece of their team, or do they pivot in the other direction towards being younger, having Darius Garland, who's, you know, has made an all-star team before, and if he gets back to being healthy, he's a very dynamic guard, plus whoever they draft at 5, plus whatever they get back for Kawhi and what they do this summer. Certainly, we've spent a lot of time wondering about what happens with Giannis, and I think if there's resolution for that, and find out what's going on with him, where the teams that have been interested in Giannis, in theory, would be interested in Kawhi, plus others, and it could lead to some potentially interesting outcomes if he does actually wind up on the market, because if he is healthy, you could argue he was better than Giannis last year when he was healthy. He was one of the 5 or 6 best players on the planet last year when he was on the court and playing, and he played a lot of games. So, you know, there's always going to be the health question with him and how much he's going to be able to play, especially as he's going into his 35 season. But when he's on the court, he's still a killer, and he could really swing things in a direction depending on where he winds up if the Clippers do, in fact, decide to move on. Now, he's due $50.3 million this season. You guys might remember the exact numbers, but that was slightly less than max. Not a lot less than max, but it was slightly less than max. My understanding is, if there's going to be an extension, there's going to be some like legitimate negotiations. This isn't just going to be like, yeah, can we take a little haircut? Like, he's going to have to take a pay cut, I believe, to end up extending with the Clippers. So, you know, we'll see. I think it's extended with a pay cut or explore the trade market. I think those are the two real options. And obviously, with this youth movement, they've positioned themselves to where, hey, if it's exploring the trade market, they've already kind of started the post-Kawhi transition, despite the fact that they still have some picks at the end.
0: Now, the question would become, what would the Kawhi Leonard trade market be? And would it be something that you would explore before free agency or after free agency? And would a team be willing to trade for him, not knowing what the aspiration investigation would lead to?
1: I think it's less about aspiration personally, because I would agree with you. I don't think the NBA, whatever's going to happen with the aspiration case, whatever punishment will or will not come down on the Clippers, I don't think the NBA is going to go to war with the Player Association, which I think voiding Kawhi's contract and like trying to do anything to Kawhi, I think would go in that direction. Or if he gets traded to some other team and then they void his contract, like that would cause a whole series of complicating events that I don't think the NBA is going to try to do. So I think the biggest question is, look, if the Clippers are trading Kawhi, right, they're obviously not going to get, like, Rudy Gobert trade value back, for example, for him, right? He's a 35-year-old guy who's had injury answer is no, then I'm not going to give up very much to trade for him. So that, I think, is the more than the aspiration stuff. I think it's that. If the Clippers are talking to other teams about him, are there places he'd be willing to go and willing to extend there? And if the answer is yes, then I think you could see something potentially happen if they decide to do that. If the answer is no, it might be better for the Clippers to just hang on to him and they don't have to pick next year anyway and try to make the playoffs and figure it out after that.
2: And this is where the Warriors come into the conversation. And Anthony Slater's got a story kind of mapping out different offseason potential scenarios for the Warriors. Get that on ESPN.com today. And he brings up

0: to him that he understood that if the Bucks called, that they would they potentially would move him. So that Rubicon has been crossed.
1: Yeah, because Draymond Green's good at math. You know, I mean, it's like what's communicated, what's not. Like Draymond Green is a businessman who understands the way that the cap works and the way that the trade math works, and he understands what his what his contract is, and you know, especially now with Jimmy Butler being pretty early in the recovery from an ACL, like Draymond would almost certainly have to be in that deal. That's
2: I'm gonna push back on that a little bit
1: because I'm not gonna make a choice unless Simmons out. Standard did report that Draymond's expected to pick up his player option as opposed to some kind of like decline and declining the deal at a smaller number.
2: I would say if the Warriors end up doing a line in a trade, the very obvious thing to do would be to send Jimmy Butler back with draft compensation, and that would be a trade. I don't think it would involve Draymond Green. Because again, the Warriors, it doesn't do the Warriors a lot of good at that point. If you trade for Kawhi, okay, you have Kawhi, you see when Jimmy Butler comes back, but the Warriors would then have a 35-year-old Kawhi Leonard and a 36-37-year-old Stephen Curry. The idea that they're then going to wait to have 36-year-old Jimmy Butler come back from the ACL and see where he's at, like, I think you would just flip him to the Clippers, and then the Clippers, in theory, could get Jimmy back on the court maybe a month before the trade deadline, and then they could maybe flip him again if they want, or they could keep him. But, I mean, to me, that seems like a very simple trade if they decide to do that, and then you figure out what the draft compensation is.
0: Well, let me just say this. You remember Bontemps pretty well. I don't think you were fully covering the Nets yet, but you remember Carmelo Anthony. The Nets were all in on Carmelo Anthony. Our colleague Bobby Marks was involved with that in the Nets front office.
2: That's right. I was living in New York City working at the New York Post for that whole saga.
0: They tried like crazy to trade for Carmelo. They were going to be moving to Brooklyn. They wanted a signature star. They were seeking a meeting. You know, Carmelo only had 1 year on his contract. He, you know, was not going to say he wanted to be in New Jersey. And there was a meeting scheduled. You remember, there was supposedly going to be this meeting. Mid-season, there was going to be a meeting between the Nets and and Carmelo where they were going to like pitch Melo. They already missed out on LeBron and Bosh and Wade summer before. And basically, Carmelo was like, I'm not coming. And famously, Mikhail Prokhorov called a meeting, called a press conference and said the meeting with Carmelo was hereby canceled, which is when Melo found out it was canceled, I'm pretty sure. Anyway, later that day, or the next day, the Utah Jazz quietly called up and said, hey, that stuff that you were going to trade for Carmelo, is that stuff?
1: What about Darren Williams?
0: Is it still available? And they're like, because we have this guy who doesn't like our head coach. And they, like, shock traded for Darren Williams out of the clear blue sky.
1: In the middle of the night.
0: Yep. Within 72 hours, right, of that press conference, I feel like. It was pretty close to that. And so I'll just say, if there's a bunch of teams offering stuff for Giannis, and then Giannis either doesn't get traded or gets traded somewhere else, those teams, like Golden State, like Miami, maybe they see what the Clippers are interested in. Because, you know, or someplace else. You know, it may not be Kawhi. It may be another player.
1: Well, do you think Boston would be in that mix?
0: I do not. I mean, I understand that there's this sort of heat around, so to speak, this heat around Jaylen Brown and the Celtics. Brad Stevens is a cool customer. He doesn't act rashly. He's not responsive. I know that there's a possibility Jaylen Brown's not going to finish his career as a Celtic. I know there's a possibility if the Celtics don't want to give him an extension this summer that we talked about the other day on the pod that could be a thing. I am not a believer that Jaylen Brown is not going to be a Celtic at the start of the season. That was a weird double negative. I believe there's a good, very good chance Jaylen Brown is staying put with Jason Tatum.
1: Right.
0: Now, other moves that the Celtics might make, that's a different story. All right, thank you so much to all of our producers, Mark, Tucker, Jackson, et al. Thank you very much. To Bontemps and McMahon, thank you. Have you

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0: shoving food around. Whitman Clark with a lead at 6 under. Sam Stevens is 2 shots back. Scotty Scheffler is 2 under on the day. Is now just 4 shots back in the lead. For the World Cup now, and Germany has a 2-1 lead on the Ivory Coast in the 97th minute. Germany scoring the go-ahead goal in extra time in the 94th minute. The winner moving on to the knockout stage. The Netherlands crushes Sweden 5-1. Game 1 of the College Baseball World Series Championship in Omaha. And Oklahoma leads North Carolina 8-3 in the 8th. Sooners with a 4-1 4th. Watch the game on ESPN. The Major League Baseball in a few finals, including Toronto for the comeback in Wrigley. The 2-1 pitch.
1: And Altuve gets underneath it. Sends it in a solid there. Out to left field. It's into the stands. Casimir Altuve launches a 3-run bomb. And the Blue Jays have taken an 8-5 lead at Wrigley.
0: This might be the moment. This might be the bogus shot in Texas moment. Call on Sportsnet 590, the fan. Okamoto, that go-ahead three-run shot in the eighth inning, his 16th of the season, as the Blue Jays rally to get past the Cubs 8-6. Reds hammer the Yankees 10-2. Spencer Steele with a three-run homer. Tigers defeat the White Sox 4-1. In progress, the Brewers lead the Braves 3-1 in the seventh. Marlins have a 6-2 lead on the Giants in the fourth of Miami.
2: Here's Michelle Smallman coming up Monday. How should the Lakers approach their offseason? We asked one of their biggest fans, Ice Cube, but he joins us at 9:30 a.m. Eastern. It's in Sportsman at 6 a.m. Eastern, right here on

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1: One shot for the championship. He got it! 4-point lead, 7.5 to go. Deion knocks across midcourt with 5. Ripley hit back to him, but down to 2. Takes a 3 that he misses too strong. It's happening, Knicks fans. It's happening. It's been 53 years. But for this moment, it was well worth the wait. A playoff run that will go down in history. And a team that will live forever. Next stop, the Canyon of Heroes. The New York Knicks are NBA champions.
2: There is nothing like the love letter that an organization has an opportunity to write to its fans and to its cities, quite like winning a championship. Enjoy it, Knicks fan. Enjoy it, Knicks Nation. Signed, sealed, and delivered, your 2026 New York Knicks.
1: This league has seen some impressive playoff runs over the years, but we've never seen anything like the 2026 New York Knicks. They will be forever remembered as the team that proved no lead is too big and no guard is too small.
0: No lead is too big, no guard is too small, no celebration was too big in the West Village in Manhattan on Saturday night. Tyler Murray, Monica McNutt, 880 ESPN, ESPN New York, ESPN New York, at Knicks Radio Network. Just an unbelievable final call of the New York Knicks winning their first title in 53 years since 1973 by beating the Spurs in San Antonio, game 5, 94-90, winning the series 4-1. Given the Knicks their

and CC proved me wrong, proved you wrong, proved so many other people wrong that he can be that 1A superstar. We said specifically, well, he can win a title, but he needs a best player on the team. Yeah, he's that best player on the team. And I was wrong, Jalen Brunson. You're as likable on the court

that's his masterpiece, that's his coronation as the King of New York, and have his team sitting at the top of the NBA world. But we got that in a closeout in San Antonio on Saturday night. 45 points. It's the second highest percentage of a team scoring in a closeout game to Michael Jordan in his 45.

0: Brunson.
1: Yeah, Jalen Brunson is the definition of it doesn't matter what other people say about you as long as you believe in yourself. Because here's a guy who is a two-time champion at the collegiate level and was drafted in the second round.

0: I'll start passing by. This is a guy that the Dallas Mavericks had and let walk. This is a guy that when he was brought here by the Knicks, that everyone doubted. He's too small. We shouldn't be building around him. Can he be the guy? Can he be a 1A guy? And he just kept his head down and he kept working. This was a guy that the Knicks believed in so much that they imported his teammates to build the culture of this team around him. This is a guy that no matter what the deficit was, he never wavered. Jalen Brunson is a winner at the highest level, and congratulations to him because he earned this.
1: It's weird to say after all these years of, let's be honest, ineptitude, that they have become the model franchise. They've become the model franchise in terms of belief and loyalty, if you think about it. As you just said, Smith, they believed in someone when no one else did to that level. And they believed in him so much that he was willing to say, you know what? I need to take less money than offered to me in order to get all of these other guys around me that I know can contribute to winning. He was so justified in his actions, and they were justified in his actions. I mean, playing through injury, obviously, which we'll get to the Wemby part of it, but playing through injury in the final game, in a closeout game, when he scores 45 points, but every decision was right.

championship, and the New York Knicks made him a defensive player. I know he got in foul trouble in the closeout game, but so what? And then the decision, we got from bad to good.

to see one other thing that I don't know that I would have done, but they did. And I have to give them a ton of credit for it. I think when I made the coaching change away from Tibbs, in my head, it's, well, now we're taking the team a little bit away from Brunson. He's not running everything

sudden signing tractors? Oh my God, you can't handle yourself any better than they did. Every decision they made was the right one, and I would have been wrong 100 times over the course of this time. Kudos to the New York Knicks. Yeah, credit to the New York Knicks, and if we're going to dole out the kudos, we've got to give time to owner James Dolan. And listen, I'm not the biggest, or I haven't been the biggest James Dolan fan because of how he's fat-handed a lot of the decisions when it comes to managing the New York Knicks throughout the years, but I give him credit for this. When he made the decision to move on from Tom Thibodeau, there was a lot of speculation about the Knicks going star chasing last summer. And to that, owner James Dolan said, you know, he's learned not to go chasing after the bright, shiny object, and that was Giannis.

is out of the championship. We've known that the Knicks can score points. We've known that they've had a dynamic offense. But after last playoffs run, when they came up short in the conference finals to the Pacers, the question was, can you win a title with two

0: throughout the course of his career. So I give a tremendous amount of credit to ownership for not getting in the way of what Leon Rose and Worldwide West were trying to build, for empowering Mike Brown without taking the leadership role away from Jalen Brunson, but then also the Knicks taking it personal in terms of their failure last postseason and making the requisite changes so that they can hold up the Larry O'Brien trophy this year.
1: That's an excellent point you made about the Giannis part of it.
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0: is the best of ESPN Radio. Back here in the Rich Eisen Show, I am so excited about this. That was just great with Reggie Jackson. And now, for the first time on this program, the star of the new film, The Death of Robin Hood, in theaters near you, tomorrow, ladies and gentlemen, for the first time, Hugh Jackman on the program. How are you doing, Hugh? Good morning. Good morning to you, too. It is a thrill to have you on here. Let's start, obviously, with the film that you are promoting. What a take on the Robin Hood story. There's not many merry men, you know? I was looking for the Forest of Nottingham, didn't see it.
1: No tights.
0: There's no tights.
1: So Michael Sarnowski, who did a great movie called Pig with Nicolas Cage, I don't know if you saw that, and then Quiet Place, First Day, Day One. He's a wonderful writer, director, young guy, and I just read the script. My friend's a producer on it, and he sent it to me, and I was like, oh, there was something about this take, which is brought from a ballad. There is a ballad about the death of Robin Hood, mm-hmm. and it's about this long, short. And he took that idea, he read it when he was 10 years old, and this sort of quiet death of this mythic hero, just in a bed, lying in this priory, and it fascinated him. So it had been seen there for a while, but it was this idea of actually about mythology and story. And, of course, Robin Hood is one of the great stories, folklore heroes of all time. And it's been around for almost 1,000 years in different forms. And he was really just trying to imagine the truth of it. What would it be like years after the Merry Men disbanded? What would the cost or weight of being, of having been an outlaw? And now with descendants of people he killed, whether it was for good reason or not, now trying to hunt him down for retribution and him having to kill them. And so it was this idea of the weight of guilt, the weight of violence, of pain, and ultimately he wrote the story about redemption. I just felt it was really beautiful.

0: honest with you, it looks very Games of Thrones-ish, you know, from the way it looks on the poster to the film itself.
1: Shot in the same place, actually, shot in Northern Ireland.
0: Is that right? So,
1: yeah, we had a lot of the same crew, we had a lot of the same locations in many ways, and I mean, it's beautiful. There is something mythic about it. I think that some of the vistas you see are just

0: such a cautionary tale about the stories we hear, the stories we believe in, and to be really honest with ourselves about all aspects of story and the power of those stories.
1: Well, I mean, and not to get too deep here, but, you know, your career, you've done so many things. And the greatest showman, P.T. Barnum, sometimes. You know, not even a hero in his own household. Wolverine, you're taking a look at the Wolverine. He's got some pretty big demons, too, and he's supposed to be a superhero, right? I mean, what do you like about that? Sort of flipping characters on their heads.
0: Because it feels human to me. It actually makes me like someone a little more. Makes me relate to a character even more. Because we're all trying to do our best, right? We're all doing our best all the time. But we are nuanced. Where there is a darkness to humanity as well as a light. Mm-hmm. And it's not something... I think we try to deny that part. No, I'm a good guy. And overall, I think most of us are. But there are parts of us that are probably not. Parts of us that are a little darker. And it's okay. It's very human, you know? And there is parts of being human that I think we ignore them at our peril. And that's sort of what this movie is about. And weirdly enough, the movie is ultimately, I think, really redemptive.
1: Mm-hmm.
0: And somehow taking accountability for who we are and what we do is part of that redemption.
1: Yeah.
0: We're going deep, Rich.
1: Look at us, man. Look at us go deep here. You want to talk Yankee baseball instead? I saw it at the game the other day. I saw that.
0: It was so great. It was so awesome. I mean, I grew up in Australia, so we would go to the cricket for 5 days in a row and sit there for 8 hours. So there's, I'm always like, that's it, come on. Let's keep going. It was so awesome. It was so great. And it wasn't the result I wanted, but in a way it didn't matter. It was just fantastic.
1: Did you play sports as a kid?
0: Yeah. I played cricket. So cricket was the summer sport for us. I played rugby. I was a high jumper. I was a swimmer. I played sports my whole life. I loved it.
1: Have you gone into the NFL at all? I know you've been to some games. I know that.
0: That's my probably number one sport.
1: Is it?
0: For sure.
2: It's a rare thing.

0: trip that's who. You then sang the Australian national anthem at a rugby match and got booed by over 30,000 New Zealanders. Is that true?
1: True. It may even be more than 30,000.
0: So that may be the first part of it, as we've underestimated the number of Kiwi that were booing you. Is that what you're saying?
1: Totally. That's a true story.
0: Is that the loudest you've ever been booed or booed ever in your career at all?
1: No. The loudest I've ever been booed. This is so weird that I'm remembering this.
0: Okay.
1: I was in the final with Timberlake for the burp competition at the Nickelodeon Kids' Choice Awards. And I somehow made it to the final. And I don't know if Timberlake had rigged it because he had his hand on the mic like this. And I'm like, is this? But it was an epic burp. And I'm like, oh. And then when I did my burp, not only was I booed, but I looked at 20,000, it was in like an arena, kids. It was hate. There was hate. I'm like, guys, I'm burping. Like, it's not, no. It was like a bad nightmare. That was the worst.
0: Was it because of the belch, or is it a Timberlake thing?
1: Yeah, my belch was just so infuriating.

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Find the Children provides crucial resources to

0: 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Evan, Canty, and Michelle are unsportsmanlike. Kudos to Texas Tech for standing by Brandon Shrewsby, but they're not going to try to claw back any of the NIL money that they've already paid him out. If he gets taken high in the supplemental draft, then did he really serve any punishment? And if not, what's to keep the next student athlete from gambling on a game that they could potentially be involved in?
1: Unsportsmanlike. 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

0: center, and he has a 5-shot lead on Scotty Scheffler and Sam Stevens. On the World Cup scoreboard, Germany scores in extra time, defeats the Ivory Coast 2-1 as they move on to the knockout stage. And the Netherlands has no problem with Sweden 5-1. And finally, the Dutch scored twice in the first 17 minutes of the match. Game one of the College Baseball World Series Championship in Omaha. Oklahoma leads North Carolina 8-3 in the ninth inning with Sooners with a 4-1 4. To the majors in Cincinnati with an offensive outburst today in the Bronx.
1: 2-1. He swings and blasts this. High in the air. Deep left field. Caballero is back and that ball is gone. Well, he does keep with the trend. His third hit in his last 43 at-bats and they're all homers. This one worth three, and the Reds have opened up a 6-1 lead.
0: Well, on 700 WLW, Spencer Steer, that three-run homer is 12th, and Sal Stewart had two hits and six RBIs. As the Reds blow out the Yankees 10-2, Blue Jays rally to beat the Cubs 8-6, and Wrigley has Okamoto go ahead three-run homer in the 8th and 16th, and the Tigers down the White Sox 4-1. In progress during the 9th in Atlanta, the Brewers lead the Braves 3-2. Marlins have a 6-2 lead on the Giants in the 6th inning. The Rangers and Padres tied at 3 in the 8th. Jake Berger of Texas go ahead 2-run homer in the 7th. His 13th. WNBA dream over the Fever.
2: Here's the stuff from Lincoln coming up Monday. How should the Lakers approach their offseason? We'll ask one of their biggest fans, Ice Cube, when he joins us at 9:30 a.m. Eastern. It's in Sports from 6 a.m. Eastern. Right here on ESPN Radio, ESPN 2, and ESPN News.
3: 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And this is prime time.

76. They're also interact with us on social media. He is at Harry Lyles Jr., one word. I'm at Lance Meadow, one word, last name, M-E-D-O-W. It is presented by Progressive Insurance, and we are knocking on the door, Harry, of the NBA draft. See, we move quickly when it comes to the NBA. So what that the Knicks won a championship? That's a minor step.

face of the franchise, the Greek Freak. And who knows? It could actually happen over the course of prime time, which is more of a reason why you shouldn't even press a

0: seems as if this is now the closest we're getting to where the Bucks could be entering a different direction, given he's one of nine players that could be on the move this offseason. They have a lot of free agents to tackle as well.
1: Yeah, and I think it feels weird that we're doing this yet again, and not because we're doing it again, but because it feels like we've gotten so close time and time and time again. Like, I don't know that a lot of us thought that Giannis would have been a Buck by the end of last season, and yet here we are. But it does feel like this is finally the time that we are going to see this divorce. I don't know that this is how many of us imagined it.

0: sort of that negative energy in the air for so long, it's hard to get that stench out of the room, and so I think Giannis is finally going to be departing here before the NBA draft.
1: I'm with you, Harry. It's also surprising from the standpoint of Giannis is also very refreshing to listen to during press conferences. I would argue, I think he offers a lot more than other players in terms of him

0: because you're just now the next star that seems to be following the pattern of you want to preach loyalty, but the business doesn't allow for that, and I think that is what we're staring at right now.
1: Yeah, and I think the thing that feels, for lack of a better word, unfortunate with all this is it feels like he has wanted out and didn't know how to say that and didn't know how to go through that process. Like, it feels similar, but it is different than when Kevin Durant was leaving Oklahoma City. Like, the way that people talk and look at Kevin Durant now, some people, not all, I don't want to paint with a broad brush, but used to be the most universally liked player in the NBA. And Giannis, I think you were able to say the same thing about him as well. And the tide has sort of shifted because of this whole ordeal. And I don't necessarily think that Giannis is wrong for wanting out. I think if you are a player, especially one of his caliber, future Hall of Famer, right, one of the best basketball players, one of the most physically gifted athletes any sport we've ever seen, you know, to want to be in a better situation, there's nothing wrong with that. I just think he probably could have gone about it in a better way that probably would have been better, not just for him, but also for the Milwaukee Bucks organization, which –

0: This chapter just needs to end.
1: I don't know if I agree, Harry, with McMahon's last statement about the fact that they're not close to contending, because I think, if anything, this latest postseason run in the Eastern Conference showed us that there is no juggernaut in that conference. So I'm not saying that Milwaukee's in better shape than the Knicks, the Celtics, and the Pistons, per se, but is it crazy that maybe a team has a good offseason, puts some complementary pieces around, let's say, Giannis, assuming he stays, that they can't be back in contention in the East, also in the direction of perhaps a different coaching philosophy? I don't think that's a stretch at all under those circumstances.
2: Yeah, I don't either, and because it's funny, and I know, obviously, you know, what Vinnie Goodwill had said about parity in the league or sure. Lack thereof obviously caught a lot of headlines, but we know the crux of what Vinnie was talking about was the NBA having dynasties helps build storylines, all these different kinds of things. But the thing that I do find cool about this era where we do have more parity is if you look at basically all of the last eight champions, because we've had a different champion the last eight seasons, those are much more team-oriented basketball teams. Like, you can't just throw in one, two, or three stars on a team anymore, have a shallow bench, and think that you're going to win an NBA championship. That has absolutely not been the case. It's if you look at Oklahoma City last year, had they been healthy this year, they still probably had a good shot at a title. That Milwaukee team had a deep bench that the Bucks had. So I'm with you. Like, there's no real

decide what they want to do. I really do feel like if they decided for whatever reason that they were able to keep Giannis and try to, you know, for lack of a, it doesn't need to be as strong as a rebuild, right, because you still got Giannis. But I do feel like that you would be able to contend in that Eastern Conference because, again, a lot of these teams, yes, you have your star, but the role players, to me, make up such a bigger piece now

weaknesses that you're hitting on. And Milwaukee, this is why I'm a believer that even the Bucks could maybe turn things around relatively quickly. They have the flexibility to reinforce areas of concern and also go in a different direction. 9 free agents this summer, 5 with player

0: last two seasons. And that is my biggest concern about the Bucks, more so than what anybody wants to criticize about whether or not they have enough punch around their star.
1: Yes, and I do feel like, particularly this past season specifically, the injuries that we saw to Giannis, and he played less than 40 games, he's been floating in that 60 to 70 range sort of throughout his entire career for those first few years of his career. I think part of that is just the physical stature that he's wearing now, right? His musculature is much different than it was when he first came into the league. I do think that if you're Milwaukee and I tell you that Giannis is going to be the healthiest that he's been since he was, we'll say 27, right? We won't go back as far as 24, 25, because as we all know that I've aged, it's not quite the same once you get over that 25 mark, right? But if you're the Bucks and I tell you that he's going to be the healthiest that he's been since, you know, the 2022 or 2023 season, I kind of want to roll those dice. Because if you look at his statistical profile, you know, prior to the last two seasons, he was still climbing, still ascending every single year. And there is an argument to be made for Giannis, who last season played at age 31, that he may still be reaching his peak. So if I'm the Bucks, obviously you want to make sure if you're going to trade him, the haul is going to be the haul. But if you can keep him knowing that he's going to be the healthiest version of himself that we've seen in however many years you want to put on it, I don't really hate that either, as long as, again, you can amend what have been hard feelings over the last couple of years.
0: The other thing is, we really haven't seen the potential of what Giannis could do alongside Miles Turner, which was their big splash last offseason for the Pacers. He didn't have a great season, but Giannis wasn't on the court enough to see how those two guys could coexist. So that's another factor that Milwaukee has to win. The Bucks, they're trying to get back to championship level. The Knicks, they're now all of a sudden talking about how they can repeat. Well, we haven't had back-to-back title holders since the Warriors in nearly a decade. Is that even humanly possible in this day and age in the NBA landscape? We'll tackle that next, as this is Primetime on ESPN Radio and ESPN App.
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5: 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From this futures app that he's invested in, somehow he's making money on that? Is this all some big bet?

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0: 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Messier won the biggest at the time. 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And Brunson's won the latest biggest.
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1: And LeBron James, somebody that is carefully curating his career, crafted every single step. Joining the Golden State Warriors would mean bolstering Steph's resume in your best case scenario, and it would be an odd admission. Steph had the best career in the era of basketball that you essentially defined.
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culture, chemistry, and defining earth. Leon Morrison, who took over the team, has never made draft at higher than 25. This was built through trail and courage and convictions. That results in its great men. The New York Knicks are unconventional in the way that they build. They signed a free agent for Jalen Brunson, and then they go out and they trade for all the other pieces that they need to go front him with, and now they're an NBA champ. Choices here as we welcome you back to prime time. The 53-year drought is over. Now Knicks fans are going to have to come up with a new song, I guess, so they don't have to go so far back into the archives. Lance Middle, Harry Lyles, Drew Doherty here on ESPN Radio, the ESPN app, Sirius XM, Channel 80. And it was some journey by the Knicks en route to claiming their first title since 1973. They also won in 1970, so this is the third championship in franchise history. And I want to start, Harry, on some of the comments we heard right here off the top before we jumped back on the mic, saying that the Knicks did it in an unconventional manner. Well, what I also think is interesting, the Knicks did not have barely any homegrown talent on this roster. And I know maybe that comes at a premium in today's NBA landscape, but more often than not, you find the team that drafted a centerpiece or somebody that they built around. Remember, Jalen Brunson was signed in free agency after the Mavs essentially let him walk for nothing, and OG Anunoby was acquired from Toronto, Josh Hart from Portland. Don't sell me on Mitchell Robinson being homegrown. I'm sorry. You know, as nice of a player he is, he still was not the guy doing an immense heavy lifting, and Carl Anthony Towns, of course, from Minnesota. So I think that is what stands out to me about the dynamics of this team, that they got away without really having to rely on what most teams do, try to pinpoint a star or at least a dangerous weapon through the process of the draft.

0: sort of incentivizes some teams to try to look to really sort of build the pieces so that we talked about these being real genuine teams, right? Like you can't just have, you know, 1-3, 1-4, 1-5. Like your bench has to go 8-9 guys deep if you really want to be able to sustain this, not even just because of injuries, right? And I think if you look at this Knicks team, and I'd be curious your perspective on this, a lot of people are asking, you know, hey, like, they're going to perhaps have to let some guys go. They're not going to re-sign some guys. But I would sit here and ask you, like, okay, well, sure, that might be the case. But if you don't re-sign everybody and then you go back into free agency, try to bring more pieces in, what's to say that the Knicks can't repeat even if they don't bring everybody back? Because that is how they built this championship team. I mean, do you think that that's possible for them?
1: Well, I think you hit on an interesting point, but I'm going to go back to a year ago, Harry. The biggest difference between the Knicks team of this year versus last year, and I love Tibbs, by the way, and I feel for him because he deserves a lot of credit. He helped turn and steer this ship around. Unfortunately, he was not the head man at the time. But what I think warrants criticism in the direction of Tibbs is, and I've seen this as a Bulls fan, watching what he did during the Derrick Rose era, he does not go deep into the bench that you're talking about. Mike Brown did. So if you're telling me they're not going to be able to bring back all of the pieces, and let's stick to the facts here. Mitchell Robinson is a scheduled free agent. So is Landry Shamet. As well as Jordan Clarkson, okay? So those are going to be three players that I'm sure are going to receive plenty of attention on the free agent market. You lose even two of them, now all of a sudden you're starting to eat in to Mike Brown's rotation, which I would argue, to answer your question, Harry, would hurt the outlook of this team to win another title.
0: But I would counter that. It used to be in free agency, guys didn't want to come to New York. Because guys, you'd see guys not necessarily their careers tank on it to the Knicks, but it wasn't the best place to go because they weren't winning. This team's coming off of a championship now. Everybody has seen how incredible the celebration was, the atmosphere of the Garden, which has always been fantastic. I'm not tripping, but what we saw this postseason was definitely different. Do you think now, in free agency, some players might be more inclined to try to come help them repeat than they would have been in the past?
1: I think that was a nice narrow

wants to play in the shadow of Michael Jordan. Jordan played

0: Unfortunately, it's going to remain a hypothetical because they were not fully healthy, and that was a huge element that did hold them back ultimately.
1: Yeah, without question. I think for any team in a sport, health obviously is going to be at the forefront. I do think one of the things that this Knicks team has going for it, and Lance, you know that I mean this because as somebody that grew up a Hawks and Pacers fan, I have every single reason not to like the New York Knicks. And I have had nothing but great things to say about this team because one of my favorite qualities about watching them play basketball the last couple of years, really, not even just this year, but last year as well, is they have so much fight in them, so much grit, so much determination. A lot of teams talk about, hey, next man up this, next man up that. They live it. Like, they play it. We saw it throughout this postseason, whether it had to be Landry Shamet, who stepped up multiple times, right? There wasn't just one Landry Shamet game. There were two or three this postseason where he really stepped up. Jose Alvarado came up big. Jordan Clarkson had his moment in the finals. I do feel like the culture that is built within that team, in part because of the Nova Knicks, right? Brunson, Hart, those guys, Mikal Bridges. I think that is just so infectious on a team like this, and I think it honestly is even, and this is a compliment to Knicks fans, it's fed more because of that team. Like, I've never seen an NBA team that's so

0: just ear to ear. But I'd be wondering what you were doing and feeling at the time, because Indiana did prevail.
1: They did, though I must say, you know, as somebody that was

0: haven't saved my energy. Speaking of the Knicks and their triumphant return to the championship, could the Yankees repeat what New York has seen over the last few weeks? Next on ESPN Radio.
1: Coming up on the Monday edition of On Sports Tonight with Evan Cohen, Chris Canty, and me, Michelle Smallman. Now that the 25-26 NBA season is officially over, it's time to look ahead to the NBA offseason and which team has a chance to improve themselves the most. It's On Sports Tonight, 6 a.m. Eastern, right here on ESPN Radio, ESPN 2, and ESPN U.
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3: Here's Michelle Coleman coming up Monday. 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

0: is winding down in Long Island. And then Clark had a four-stroke lead at the start of the day. He now has a five-stroke lead atop the leaderboard at 6 under as he continues play on the 13th hole. Scotty Scheffler, Tom Kim, and Sam Stevens are 5 back in the lead. Scheffler is already in the clubhouse finishing his third round. The baseball, which are the top teams in the National League, did battle in Atlanta. The Braves used the walk-off to beat the Brewers. Once swing a fly ball. Well, out to right field. If it's fair, and it's gone, and it's gone. Goodbye. Home run. That's a winner for Atlanta. A walk-off for Ozzie Albies. On ESPN Radio as the Braves prevail over the Brewers 4-3 Atlanta now 21 games over 500. Blue Jays are down 5-0 in Wrigley going into the 7th. They come back to grab the Cubs 8-6. Reds blow the Yankees 10-2. Tigers over the White Sox 4-1. Right now in the 10th inning, the Padres and Rangers are tied at 3. Marlins lead the Giants in the 8th, 6-3. Bottom of the 9th, Nationals on top of the Rays 4-2. At the World Cup, the Netherlands blew out Sweden 5-1. Germany over Ivory Coast 2-1. In NBA news, according to ESPN, Sean Ferrania, who's in Goncana Gillespie, is returning to Phoenix with a 4-year, $48 million deal. In the College Baseball World Series, Oklahoma took North Carolina in Game 1, 9-3. The Sooners lead 1-0. They can win the title tomorrow afternoon, Game 2 on ABC. WNBA, Dream over the Fever, 113-96, despite 26 points of the loss for Caitlin Clark.
1: Here's Michelle Hallman coming up Monday. Now that the 25-26 NBA season is officially over, it's time to look ahead to the NBA offseason and which team has a chance to improve themselves the most. It's on Sportsman at 6 a.m. Eastern, right here on ESPN Radio, ESPN2, and ESPN.

separating themselves from the rest of the pack. And as you just heard right here on ESPN Radio, the Braves walking off

this Braves-Brewers series because both of these teams have been helping alongside the Dodgers to set the standard in the National League. It's a small sample size with these two first games of the three, but who's in better shape here moving forward in your estimation, Atlanta or Milwaukee, in terms of championship contention?

0: to the passion for them, much more so for the Brewers, even though they've actually scored more runs than the Braves have this year. With Milwaukee, it's just that they're going to hit home runs. And home runs are so important in the postseason, and it's just not part of the Brewers' offensive boom. The Braves, on the other hand, haven't gotten the kind of year they were hoping for from Ronald Acuna, and have a couple of others start so far. But I think, ultimately, their offense is deeper. Dodgers, remember, doing this with a whole bunch of guys on the shelf, too. And I know that the Braves have been hit with the injury bug as well, but everyone's just chasing Los Angeles at this point.
1: Jeff, I'm going to stay with my hometown Braves. Obviously, you mentioned Ronald Acuna. He's got the injury. He's out. Spencer Strider just recently went to the 60-day IL. I'm sort of curious if these injuries, if we're at the point yet where you think that the Braves might be a team that, and I understand we're a little bit of ways away here with the August deadline, but could they be a team that could start to make some moves to try to hope, again, to make a World Series push given what a good start they got off to this season?

Sir.

surgery. What do you think Cole can do now for a rotation that, for the most part, has held

0: that's bad. Jeff, I want to circle back to when we started the conversation because you brought up an interesting point that it may be hard right now for teams to assess who's going to be available at the trade deadline. But you brought up the name Skubal, who obviously has received a lot of attention. If, let's say, the Yankees don't go for a home run, who in your mind could benefit the most potentially by getting into those sweepstakes and maybe changing the trajectory of how their second half of the season goes?
1: Depends on how you want to build your roster, right? Like, there's an obvious Chicago Cubs group of teams that just doesn't have a frontline starting pitcher, anyone who's even close to that. I know the Rays starting pitcher has been very good this year, and Trey McClanahan coming off of, you know, a couple of lost years has been fantastic, but all those teams that don't have a run to go up against

world championship in this thing. The

evidence. Those four tools have separate evidence that's so distinctive over the rest of the tools in those set that, to me, if I'm any of those four tools, I'm just trying to add on at this point, because I feel like, you know, you're not going to do it in the book yourself, a championship series.

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1: It's the NBA Draft on ESPN Radio. 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The future isn't coming. It's already real.
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just the orange and blue of Fred's Plumbing and Heating. This is one of the best and deepest ads we've seen in recent years. They'll change the loop fabric at the NBA draft. Tuesday and Wednesday on ESPN ABC. Which teams are making moves and which teams need to just flat out move?

latest report, Harry, comes from Jake Fisher from the Steinline, and he had indicated that he's hearing the Bucks in their wheeling and dealing and negotiations with many teams, the feedback

0: have reportedly been in the mix. We have heard Miami, maybe. I think no matter how you want to twist and turn it, I actually think a team that is not getting a lot of attention makes the most sense for Giannis. And I'm going to throw it out there. I'm curious your perspective. I think if he went to the Pistons, that is their missing ingredient of what was lacking. Think about it. Where did they struggle this postseason? They struggled to score the basketball outside of Cade Cunningham. Giannis answers that question for them. And with them, Tobias Harris taking pressure off of him, plus Giannis and Cade could play well with one another because Giannis is closer to the basket. Cade could set him up right around the rim. They need to improve their front court performance, especially after what happened with Jalen Duren in the postseason. I'm not saying the money can work out, and I didn't look at that, but from an X's and O's standpoint, I think the Pistons would be the best fit for Giannis.
1: I would be tuned in every night, if nothing else, right? I mean, that with Cade and Giannis, that's one of those, to me, you know, again, we're talking about the formula for a modern championship team. Those are two really solid pieces, and then you just decide what role players you want to sprinkle in there. Obviously, they would be losing some great ones, I would assume, and Nasora Thompson would be in a deal, right, if you were to move Giannis, but again, you can find another guy, perhaps not as athletically gifted as Nasora Thompson, you know, to help you defend on the perimeter, but I do think that that would be a really, really intriguing destination. I know the two that have obviously been floated, we keep hearing the Celtics, and we keep hearing the Heat. If I were Giannis, I want to go to Miami, and it's not just because of the weather or anything like that. I want to play for Eric Spoelstra. That is a guy that, no matter what his personnel is, he has always known how to get the most out of every single roster that he's gotten. We could look back at a bunch of different Heat teams that I would argue probably exceeded expectations, right, or overperformed, whatever you want to call it. If I'm Giannis and I'm trying to make the most out of the rest of my career, I feel like Miami is a fantastic spot, but Detroit had not considered that. That could be something that, you know, you want to talk about a single move that can change your franchise. That's also one of the reasons why that I believe Milwaukee is asking for all the solar system, as you mentioned, is because they might be handing somebody a championship with a trade.
0: Also within their own conference to add to that. And that is something I don't think should scare Milwaukee away. You have to do what's best for your organization long term.
1: Sure.
0: Meaning if

0: Lakers by the three ball. Now, Vince Goodwill, ESPN senior NBA writer, was on Get Up, and he thinks Boston, regardless of that hesitancy, should put all the chips in the middle of the table for the Greek Freak.
1: If I'm the Boston Celtics, and I haven't won a championship in a couple of years, and I've been shooting off

0: the possession.
1: Yeah, for me, it's kind of twofold. Like, obviously, I do think he would not like that, for one. The other side of this, too, is, though, do we really think that if the Celtics were to conjure up a trade, which, again, part of some of how they play is shooting threes, some of that firepower is going to have to go in a Giannis trade. Let's say you're left with just bare bones here, Jason Tatum, Giannis, and then you've got to sort of rebuild, right? I feel like that's not the worst thing in the world. I think Joe Mazzulla is more than smart enough to figure out how to create a functioning basketball team. When I say functioning, I mean like a very good basketball team with a Jason Tatum and

0: obviously that has been their identity. To me, that is not a big enough roadblock for them to be like, yeah, well, we're out on Giannis. Especially to Vinny's point, if you're going to have Giannis, peak Giannis, healthy Giannis for another 3 or 4 years, to me, that immediately puts you in the category of an Oklahoma City, a San Antonio, a New York, to where you can, you might be able to get more than one title out of this. And that, to me, is enough to go for this and to try this.
1: Assuming, of course, that Giannis stays healthy.
0: Yes.
1: That's the caveat. But I understand what you're preaching and saying. It's just, I guess

0: transitional year for the Celtics, Aaron. And Jaylen Brown goes out and has an MVP-esque season. He was sixth in MVP voting, and they exceeded expectations, all because he put that team on his shoulders. You want to now give him up to roll the dice on, and I like Giannis, but again, a player that has not proven durability-wise. That's concerning.
1: It's a big risk, and honestly, would not blame the Celtics for not wanting to do it, especially given, oh my goodness gracious, the fact that Jason Tatum came back and played basketball this year. I know he didn't finish the season, but you got to think that the hunger on that team is going to be just as high as any other team in the NBA come next year.
0: A lot of hunger for Team USA to maybe get over the hurdle and win a World Cup. Is it feasible? We'll entertain that on Primetime ESPN Radio.
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0: Toys R Us and Find the Children.
1: Which teams are making moves and which teams need to just flat out move? Your Saturday means I'm locked in and ready for fifth take. Right here, Monday, 10 a.m. Eastern on ESPN. This is Freddie and Harry. What are the most iconic snippets of the movie that you was in when you played David Ruffin? Ain't nobody coming to see me. Elvis, how strong was that role? 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

Disney dress. Evan, Canty, and Michelle are unsportsmanlike. Peterson was maligned at times while at Kansas for some of his decision-making relative to when he was playing, when he wasn't playing, the interactions with Bill Self. 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I'm not putting anything on him yet, except for this. Question, I guess I'll ask. 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Unsportsmanlike. 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

understand it, Ryan 3 winding down at the U.S. Open in Southampton, New York, and Wyndham Clark continues to sit atop the leaderboard. He is at 6-under on the 15th hole right now, but that is good enough for a 5-stroke lead over 4 other golfers, including Scotty Scheffler, who's already in the clubhouse. Tom Kim, Sam Stevens, still finishing up their third rounds, but it is Wyndham Clark holding the lead. Xander Schauffele, a rough day so far. He is 3-over in today's third round, and he has slipped back to even 6 strokes behind the leaderboard. Out of baseball, the Padres and Rangers went to extra innings before Manny Machado provided a big blow in the fence. 2-0, here's the pitch. And he swings, hits it in the air, deep to left center field. Freeman's going back, he turns to watch this one. Manny Machado with 3-run go-ahead homer in the 10th. And the Padres are back ahead. It's 6-3. The ball for 97-3, the fan of San Diego wins it 6-4. Also, a showdown between two of the best of the NL. The Braves edged the Brewers on a walk-off 4-3. Rays fell to the Nationals 4-3. Marlins tripled up the Giants 6-3. At the World Cup, the Netherlands defeated Sweden today 5-1. Germany edged Ivory Coast by a count of 2-1. NBA news, according to ESPN, Sean Sharania, the agent guard Connor Gillespie is heading back to the Phoenix Suns. He'll be getting a 4-year deal.

73. Here's Michelle's mom and comment member. How should the Lakers approach their offseason? We'll ask one of their biggest fans, Ice Cube, when he joins us at 9:30 a.m. Eastern. 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

Pacific Northwest as the U.S. men's national team jumping out to a 2-0 start in World Cup play. That hasn't happened since 1930.

as Team USA shut out Australia 2-0 to now head to the knockout stage. The farthest they've gotten is the quarters in 2002. Can they take it a step further? Well, to tackle that and more, we bring in the MLS play-by-play announcer that you can see and hear on Apple TV, none other than Max Bredis. Max, we got Lance and Harry here on Primetime. Certainly greatly appreciate the time and the insight. I want to start off with a lot of people watched the Australia game and said, yes, it's nice that they shut them out 2-0, but maybe the second half wasn't as clean

0: talks to you about Team USA.
1: Hey, Jordan,

0: it had a 4.2 instead of the 3.52, whatever. I don't want to get nerdy with these dimensions, but it was at completely different units, and they got the victory. And now they're not only going through, but they won the group, which is something we've never been able to say at a World Cup, that we can go on our third game, kind of put our feet on the ottoman and just chill out, so to speak.
1: Max, is myself, somebody like me that is a little bit more of a casual, right, when it comes to this World Cup business, have been hearing about the Golden Generation. I've been hearing about all these different great things, right, that I am not used to as it pertains to U.S. men's soccer.

0: ass. What is it to you?
1: Hey, I just want to let you know that perspective that you just said to me is sexism, research, and

0: sort of that is that, again, the good staff, the producer staff lies ahead. That's where this team will be judged.
1: The Taylor Max Redass MLS play-by-play announcer on Apple TV. Max, as I hit on off the top before we had you on, it was quite the scene in Seattle, and there's a lot of enthusiastic soccer fans, as I'm sure you've seen up close and personal. How much does this home field advantage prove to be beneficial, you think, for the U.S. moving forward?

sense.

0: realistic is, but assuming the worst and assuming he might be up for an extended amount of time, who then becomes the most important player on this team and why? Like, what are the things that people need to be looking out for in his absence?
1: I think there's a lot of good players that have been playing and putting a hit to that. I don't think they can actually serve the bird of Christian, because nobody does that she does in the U.S., and that's kind of, those are the players we're hoping to develop in the United States, and that is get the bird on his foot and go one-on-one. Like, Jalen Brunson, dribbling at a defender, just go right at him. Not many people can do that, but Christian Pulisic can, and if you beat a defender, you create an overload, and then you can pass the ball in and create scoring chances. That's why Christian Pulisic, there's 50, 60 guys in the world that do what he can do, and he's one of them in place of the U.S. So it's going to be hard to replace him. I wasn't crazy about how they did it in the Australia game. I think that was a unique circumstance.

0: the less stalls they allow, the better their hat. I mean, it's win-win for them. It's the same as if we win one. Just gotta get those wins. And just Alex Freeman, who's been a bit of a revelation, the 21-year-old son of Antonio Freeman, she's taking more and more of the workload. So it's not one-turn, Harry, it's three or four. But I think we have those guys, and I think we had them in the past.
1: Max, before we let you go, as you were talking about the dynamics and how they're replacing Christian, I'm curious, how much credit in your mind belongs to head coach Mauricio Pochettino in terms of him?

everyone that turned before them. There was bread there for a Bruce of the a bad battle. Everything that happened prior allowed us to take this job here. So, I mean, we're still in diapers in the U.S. soccer program. But this is a man at Rose that would happen to have a coach like this and playing successfully. And God willing, it continues that it's

0: rest of it, but thanks so much. Say, especially in the two victories over Paraguay as well as Australia. As this World Cup update was brought to you by Gusto. Gusto, your small business partner for payroll benefits and so much more. Get started for free at Gusto.com. Well, how far can Team USA take this, what appears to be a miracle run? Remember, they have not won their first two games in this tournament since 1930. That is next on Primetime, ESPN Radio, and ESPN App.
1: 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The spotlight shines on a heated rivalry. The New York Mets step into hostile territory to face Kyle Schwarber and the Philadelphia Phillies. Epic begins at 6:30 Eastern, with first pitch at 7:20 Eastern on ESPN Radio and on the ESPN App.
0: Which teams are making moves and which teams need to just flat out move? Your Saturday means I'm locked in and ready for fifth take.
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2: As a real estate agent, it's kind of a 24/7. 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

0: the shitter system that is under, and happy to do it. Baba and Jill and Brad said, sit that man in the blender of James Fire, man. 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

national spirit as a result of what the U.S. men's national team has put forth in their first two games in World Cup play. Paraguay and Australia, and they've made it look relatively easy as they are advancing to the round of 32. They clinched Group D. That was in part thanks to Paraguay's victory over Turkey the other day, following Team USA shutting out Australia 2-0. So we know that we're going to get at least four games out of Team USA.

us on social media at Harry Lyles Jr., at Lance Middle, one word last name, M-E-D-O-W. We were just talking with Max Bretas, the MLS play-by-play announcer on Apple TV, and weighing in on how impressed he's been with the Americans' performance, considering that

0: should absolutely get even most casual soccer fans excited.
1: Without question, and I think the margin is the big thing, right? Because we've heard, you know, I mentioned when we were talking to Max how I'm a little bit more of a more casual soccer fan, but I have been under the assumption or the understanding that this is the golden generation, right? This is when the United States is supposed to put it all together. And we've seen that up to this point, and without one of our best players in Christian Pulisic. So to me, that has only upped the excitement. And I think the one thing, and I think people always realize this, whether it's with the World Cup or the Olympics, the thing that is so fun about these events where you are representing your country, you're rooting for your country, you hear so often in every single sport, it's us against the world. This is the actual circumstances under which it is us against the world. And to be watching our group be playing the way that they have and seeing these atmospheres across the country and all these fantastic stadiums that we have, that has been, quite frankly, fun to watch the rest of the world be like, oh my gosh, like, they just do this everywhere across the country. Yes, it has been absolutely fun, absolutely fantastic. And I hope the ride doesn't stop, Lance, because it's genuinely been, it has certainly lifted my mood. I won't speak for you, but it's been fantastic.
0: Well, it's been fun to watch just the energy on the West Coast and everybody singing and dancing to John Denver after they knocked off Australia. So it's been pretty neat. I mean, I'm not saying that I'm going above and beyond my normal emotions for sports, and I'm not necessarily wrapping myself in an American flag. See, there we go. Even here on primetime.
1: That's right.
0: We tip our cap to John Denver. This was the song that was being played in Seattle as the Stars and Stripes were all smiles, and in a more serious note, they scored 6 goals through these first 2 games. That is one shy of them tying the most in a single edition of the tournament. Just think about that. That means the most goals that Team USA has ever scored in any single World Cup of 7, they've already scored 6 in the first 2 games. And this is why Harry and I are telling you, you could get excited, but there should be some substance behind the excitement, because this team's offensive attack is legit. Now, on that subject, Casey Keller, ESPN soccer analyst, was on the 5 p.m. edition of SportsCenter and was asked, what's the ceiling for this year's squad? I think the ceiling is high. I mean, it's just that they've yet to really

0: aficionados, Harry, like what they're seeing. And I think if this offensive output continues, that certainly gives them a chance to compete with teams outside of Group D, but also just the well-disciplined play of the unit, too, I think is important. Because even if you're not a huge soccer fan, if you mentally don't stay in the game and you position yourself to get a yellow card or you just make mistakes, that's where it comes back to bite you. Team USA, I would argue, has avoided those pitfalls through the first two contests.
1: Yeah, absolutely. And again, to hear people that have been well entrenched in this for years say, like, no, this is different than what we've been watching, I don't think that's something that people should take lightly. And again, for myself, as a more casual fan, you know, with a lot of these things in sports, especially for teams that have not succeeded at the highest level, right? The U.S. men's soccer team

Civetti comes around, and in year 127 goes 16-0 and wins a national championship. Obviously, we're talking about something completely different here. And I like to normally be sort of in the mold of, hey, like, I like to be realistic. I like to look at things and actually try to take what's in front of me and develop an opinion based on that. Lance, I'm being an optimist here, man. I want to see this team succeed. I mean, obviously, we all do, right? But for me, I'm being a little bit more blind, I guess I should say, to the past, the history of this team. And again, just going off of the changes in this team, right? This is a team that has been playing overseas. They've

0: trajectory is positive. I wonder, though, taking it even above and beyond to what this team could do, per se, this year, will it change how we view soccer here in the States? Because, remember, Harry, we've seen the women go on strong runs in the World Cup, and I would argue it's short-lived. So I'm not sold that even if the men pull off the unthinkable, let's say they just make it to the championship game, I don't know if it's going to change the national storyline and discussions in terms of where soccer is held in this country.
1: Yeah, I think it depends on how far they go. I think it depends on how many young

0: so we're going to turn our attention to the hardwood. Are we on the verge of a blockbuster NBA deal? Well, hang tight. We may have some news for you here on ESPN Radio and the ESPN app.
1: Coming up on the Monday edition of Sports Night with Evan Cohen, Chris Canty, and me, Michelle Smallman. How should the Lakers approach the last season? We asked one of their biggest fans, Ice Cube, and he joins us at 9:30 a.m. Eastern. The Sun Sports Show at 6 a.m. Eastern, right here on ESPN Radio, ESPN 2, and ESPN News.

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0: 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I'm set. I know, Mom. See you shortly.

0: the 17th. They're at 8 out of the 20, 1 under today. That has given up for a 7-stroke lead over four of the golfers, including Scotty Scheffler. The rough day for Xander Schauffele, however, he is 3 over today and even now for the tournament. They're winding down round 3. Now to baseball, the Phillies and Mets turn down in Philadelphia. The Phillies have a 3-0 lead. Bryce Harper has the home run of the game for the Phillies. Also, the Guardians are leading the Astros by a count of 3-1. Earlier, the Reds blew up the Yankees 10-2. The Blue Jays ran for 5-0 deficit to defeat the Cubs 8-6. The Padres get a 3-1 home run in the 10th from Manny Machado, leading the Rangers 6-4. The Brewers fall the Raiders on a walk-off in Atlanta by a count of 4-3. At the World Cup, Ecuador and Caraco are about to get underway in Kansas City. The Netherlands beat Sweden 5-1. Germany over Ivory Coast 2-1. College Baseball World Series. Oklahoma took game one over North Carolina.
1: You have zero chance to throw him out there as he keeps stolen base on the year.
2: Duffy gets him going. It's going to be an Indian off the stolen base pays off. Cameron Johnson second hit. Sooner 7. Carolina 3.
0: The call on ESPN is Oklahoma wins it 9-3. WNBA, the Dream beat the Fever 113-96. Angel Reese becomes the fastest player in league history to reach 1,000 rebounds. Also, Mercury over the Storm, 93-73.
3: Here's Michelle's moment. 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We asked one of their biggest fans, Ice Cube, but he joins us at 9:30 a.m. Eastern. 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

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We are with you till 10 p.m. Eastern, and all of a sudden, things started to heat up here on the Giannis Watch.

76. You can tweet at us at Harry Lyles Jr. at Lance Meadow, one word, last name, M-E-D-O-W. And if you're in the business where you love speculation, I give you Tim Reynolds on Twitter. Now, Tim is the AP NBA writer based in Miami. And this is us really reading between the lines. He tweeted within the last hour the following, quote, June

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1: Well, you know, we all love vague posting on Twitter, X, whatever you want to call it nowadays. I am hoping that this means, Lance, before you and I get out of here at 10 p.m., that we have a Giannis trade to talk about, whether that is him going to the Celtics, whether that is him going to the